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1: Today was the hottest day ever since records were kept in a lot of cities across the West, Utah to Montana. The previous high got shattered in Salt Lake City, 109 today, besting the old record. Those records go back to 1874. Billings, Montana, 111, smashing their all-time high of 108. Miles City, Montana, 115, four above the all-time high. And tomorrow, near 100 in Fargo, North Dakota, and International Falls, Minnesota. Yeah, way up there on the Canadian border. Should the temperature reach 100, as forecast there tomorrow, that'll be the first three-digit day for the city in more than a century. Bison versus man at Yellowstone. ABC's Melissa Adan says the bison won.
2: The man and his grandchild stopped to take photos of the bison. Seconds later, the massive mammal then charges, chasing the family around trees before the man is thrown multiple feet into the air, seriously injuring him. The grandfather is lucky to be alive. Millions of people visit Yellowstone every year to see the park's famous wildlife. Unfortunately, this is not the first time we've seen bison charging tourists.
1: Smoke was pouring out of a circuit breaker behind a barroom performance stage in Thailand where 27 died in a fire. The Prime Minister, Anutin Charnvirakul.
3: Many of them were not able to make their way out.
1: I'm Wayne Cabot, ABC News.
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12: I'm Greg Bell, and we open with Jack Benny playing it straight in a creative episode of Suspense. Then after that, comedy legend gets all dramatic, we transition to a comedy as we visit Lum and Abner as voiced by Chester Locke and Norris Goff. That quarter-hour episode is from the fall of 1942, and a storyline that finds the proprietors of the Jot'em Down store preparing to launch a rocket ship to Mars. Well, believe it or not, this opening broadcast is connected, because it actually takes place on the Red Planet. This whimsical offering features Jack as Zeno the Martian, joined by Mary Jane Croft, Howard McNear, Norma Varden, Jack Crucian, Truda Marson, John McIntyre, Joseph Kearns, and child actor Stuffy Singer. 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
13: Autolite and its 98,000 dealers bring you Mr. Jack Benny in tonight's presentation of Suspense. Tonight, Autolite, following a popular trend, anticipates the strange disappearance of experimental rocket ship Y-272B. The time, the year 2053. The place, the planet Mars. The star.

0: the card. Do you have the card yet?
1: One more run through the machine.
0: Turing, when do you think the Earth rocket is arriving?
1: Tomorrow. But if the Grand Council wanted the card before now, they should have asked me before now.
0: Is that it? Let me see it.
1: Here.
0: 13756. Zeno. Assembly line worker. Atomic escalator factory. Turing, this is the man for the job?
1: He has the specifications called for.
0: An assembly line worker. Why, it's incredible. Incredible.
2: Yes? Yes? Right away. You may go in now, Zeno. The Grand Council is ready for you.

0: 13756 called Zeno. Come forward.
1: Yes, sir.
0: Zeno, the Grand Council of Mars has a mission for you to perform.
1: Me? A mission?
0: You have been selected because of the qualities shown on your work and identity card, Form 42-A. Set habit patterns, attention to detail, no strong emotional or biological drives, and complete suppression of imagination.
1: Well, I always pride myself
0: that I... Do not speak unless questioned, Zeno. The Grand Council has other important matters of state.
1: Oh, of course, of course.
0: You have heard the telepathone broadcast that an armed rocket from the planet Earth is approaching Mars.
1: Hmm? Oh, I did hear something about it, yes.
0: Their course has been plotted as bringing them to a landing on the plane outside the city at 10:14 tomorrow morning.
1: 10:14. You know, I wouldn't mind seeing that.
0: You will see it, Citizen Zeno.
1: Me?
0: You.
1: Well, I'd certainly like to, but I'm due in the atomic escalator factory at 8. I'm on stair treads, you know. And
0: we've arranged a leave from your job.
1: Leave? Well, I'm not arguing with the Grand Council, but I've got a pretty important job there, and...
0: 13756, you've been selected to meet and deal with the Earth rocket.
1: Me?
0: You will put Plan X into operation.
1: Plan X?
0: Citizen Zeno, every Martian for the last 50 years has been thoroughly grounded in Plan X, if and when a rocket should come from the Earth.
1: Oh. Oh, Plan X. Oh, you see, I thought you said Plan X, of course.
0: Then you understand and accept the responsibility.
1: Oh, anything to help out.
0: Those assisting you on the mission will be in contact with you.
1: Good, good.
0: Have the other council members any questions?
2: No, I don't believe so.
0: 13756 called Zeno. You are now officially operating under the provisions of Plan X.
1: Well, thank you. I took the aerial transmission belt directly home. Let them get along without me at the escalator factory if they could. Besides, it was almost quitting time. I went to bed early that night. Tomorrow was going to be a big day. Plan X. Out of the whole population of Mars, I was picked to carry out Plan X. Oh, I'll admit I had my criticisms of the Grand Council in the past, but this restored my confidence in them. Yes, sir. They couldn't have picked a better Martian. I think I'll have a second cup of Ostrich, Mother.
3: Zeno, you haven't time. You'll be late for the factory as it is.
1: As I told you, Mother, I'm on leave. Orders of the Grand Council.
3: Oh, yes, of course, Plan X. But will the Grand Council care if you don't get your job back?
1: There won't be any trouble. They couldn't replace me in stair treads, and they know it. Pass the Gorot, will you, Mother?
3: Here. But it's fattening, Zeno.
1: Well, I got a hard task coming up, Mother. I owe it to myself.
3: And you will be careful, Zeno.
1: Oh, Mother, if I've told you once, I've told you 1,000 times. It's just an invasion rocket from that stupid planet Earth. So will you stop worrying?
3: Ah, you're just like your father was, Zeno. Too brave for your own good.
1: I am? Well, it's nothing, really. I took my time going over to the field where the Earth rocket was to land. I got there at 10, with not another soul around. Another few minutes, and I had my pocket radar screen working. Yep, the rocket was coming in, right on time. Then I could hear it out in space, and soon after that I could see it, bearing our first visitors from Earth. Gee, I was thinking they must be a brave crew. I almost felt sorry for them.

0: wasn't a bad landing. Not the greatest, but not bad. After another 10 minutes, a port in the side of the rocket started to swing open, and I walked over. If I do say it myself, I made quite an impression.
1: Commander. Commander, look.
2: Great Scott, what is it?
1: Commander, I think we've met our first Martian.
3: All right, keep back, everybody. Dr. Fielding and I will deal with it. Him, whatever it is. Hand me the Martian kit, Parker.
1: All ready, sir.
3: Come on, Fielding. We'll be ready for anything.
1: Right, Commander. Incredible. Absolutely incredible.
2: I'll try to talk to him.
3: We Earth people. We friends. Friends? We come from out there. Oh, blast that Fielding. I feel like a fool.
1: Let me try, Commander. We bring you presents here. We bring you beads, cloths of many colors. Take them.
0: You wouldn't have something a little more conservative?
2: Fielding. He speaks Esperanto.
1: Incredible, incredible.
0: Gentlemen, welcome to Mars.
2: It's almost as if he was expecting us.
0: Oh, yes, for some days now. Ever since you left Earth, as a matter of fact.
2: You hear that, Fielding?
1: Commander, we may very well be in the presence of a superior race.
0: Well, thank you.
2: You say you expected us? Everyone expected us?
0: Oh, certainly.
2: But you're here alone.
0: Yes. Well, unfortunately, all other adult Martians are, shall we say, unavailable.
2: For how long?
0: Not wishing to pry, but how long are you staying?
2: Well, they've taken to the hills, have they?
3: No need to be afraid of us. No need at all.
1: There's no one in your city over there?
0: Mainly unavailable. But I'll be glad to show you around. Martian hospitality, you know.
1: Amazing. Can we go right away, Commander? I'll get Connie.
3: You can call her, Fielding, but we don't want to blunder into a trap. All right, men. All in. Parker, take 3 men and stay here for rocket guard.
4: Yes, sir.
3: Ready, Fielding?
1: All set, Commander. Connie, I want you to meet our first Martian.
5: Dr. Fielding, I don't believe it.
1: Miss Morrison, this is,
0: 13756. Call Zeno.
1: Miss Morrison, this is Zeno.
5: How do you do?
0: Well, how do you do?
5: Incredible. But he's almost handsome in a strange way. And he speaks our language.
3: Maybe a trick of some kind. Expedition force, on to...
0: It's a little difficult to pronounce.
3: On to the city!
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0: We march into the city, which, of course, appeared quite deserted. Plan X. I show them a few of the sites, the canals, the Og factory, and the hall of the Grand Council. I was walking alongside of Connie, Miss Morrison, who was most unlike the women of Mars. I caught myself showing off, riding the aerial transmission belt with one hand. Finally, I took them all to the art museum.
1: Oh, Commander, this place, this civilization, it's fantastic, fantastic.
5: Look at this sculpture, Dr. Fielding, the line, the detail. I've never seen anything so beautiful.
0: It's nothing, really.
5: Gino, you don't mean that you...
0: Well, no. You see, I work at an atomic escalator factory. I'm in stair treads.
2: Everybody, over here. Look at this.
1: Oh, what is it? Why, isn't that what...
2: Gino, is this what I think it is?
0: I'll have to read the nameplate. Oh, yes, a flying saucer. From 1952, your calendar. 100 years old.
1: 1952, the year of the flying saucers. Then they did come from Mars.
0: Oh, yes.
2: But none of them ever landed on Earth. Why?
0: It just didn't seem worthwhile. Nothing personal, of course.
5: I just can't get over this planet. It's so different from anything we imagined.
0: Now, here's something you might be interested in. Right over here.
2: What? Looks like a weapon of some kind.
1: Oh, yes.
0: Yeah, you see, it's a paralyzer ray. It's 300 years old.
5: But why do you have it in the museum?
2: You don't mean that weapons like this are 300 years obsolete?
0: Well, you might say that, yes. You see, no adult Martian has carried a weapon for hundreds of years.
1: Well, why not?
0: Why should we?
5: But to defend yourself.
0: Well, we just have no aggressive impulses, that's all.
2: Well, if someone struck you, wouldn't you strike back?
0: I couldn't. But it doesn't matter. No one could strike me.
2: No Martian, that is.
0: Yeah. We've never had any trouble.
2: Zeno, you're in the diplomatic service?
0: The escalator game.
2: Yet you were delegated to meet us.
0: Yes, by the Grand Council. You see, we stopped having diplomats handle our important missions years ago. Again, nothing personal, of course.
2: I see. But you are empowered to deal with us.
0: Deal with you? I certainly am.
2: Good. Now, it seems logical to me that we should work out a mutual defense pact. Not right now, of course.
26: Mr. Zeno! Mr. Zeno!
2: Who's that?
5: We look like children.
26: We have to see you, Mr. Zeno.
0: Just some little friends of mine.
5: Oh, they're darling.
0: What's the problem, Ormy?
26: We're building something, and we're all out of uranium. We need some right away, and...
1: Zeno, does he mean real uranium?
0: Oh, of course, Dr. Fielding. Oh, it won't hurt them a bit.
26: We have to have it right away, Mr. Zeno. We just have to have it.
2: This city was deserted. Where did these children come from?
0: Oh, you know how it is with kids when they get to playing.
26: You'll get the uranium for us, won't you, Mr. Zeno? Will you?
1: Fascinating. What are they playing, Zeno?
2: Yes. What's the game?
0: I don't think you've heard of it, Commander. It's called Plan X.

0: Autolite is bringing you Mr. Jack Benny in Plan X. Tonight's presentation in radio's outstanding theater of thrills, Suspense.
1: For the next week, I showed the Earth expedition around the city, signed a few treaties, and had several long conversations with Miss Morrison. Well, not too long, but I felt we were building a solid friendship. It was too bad it was coming to an end.
2: You're not going out again this evening, Zeno?
1: Mother, so I've been out two evenings in a row. Doesn't have to be fatal, you know.
2: This is the time of year you always get that chest cold.
1: Oh, chest cold, chest cold. Anyway, Mother, I have to go over to the rocket.
2: Don't they plan to go back to Earth tomorrow?
1: They plan to, yes. Miss Morrison promised to take a little farewell walk with me this evening.
2: Don't let her keep you out in the moonlight too long, Zeno.
1: Mother, why, that's the most ridiculous thing
2: I... You just don't know how attractive you are.
1: Now, Mother, Miss Morrison and I are merely friends. And to think of anything beyond that is just...
3: Mr. Zeno! We're almost finished the game, Mr. Zeno.
1: Good, good. All finished, Army?
3: Just about. It's tomorrow morning at 8:45, isn't it?
1: 8:45. Anything else you need, Army? I mean, any more uranium?
3: No, I just wanted to make sure it was 8:45. Well, see you in the morning, Mr. Zeno. Goodbye, Mrs. Zeno.
1: See you in the morning, Army.
2: Such a cute little fellow, Zeno. And smart.
1: Is he? Mother, you have no idea. The Earth expedition was camped beside their rocket, getting ready for takeoff the next day. Miss Morrison... waved when she saw me coming. I waved back, and then she smiled at me, and I smiled back. It was a beautiful evening. We walked out over the plain, Connie and I, and then we sat down quite close. Connie lit a cigarette, and I opened up a package of Gurkhog.
4: Zeno?
1: Yes, Connie. Miss Morrison.
4: Connie, how is it you're not married, Zeno? Don't Martians believe in it?
1: Oh, definitely. But there's Mother and...
4: And what?
1: Connie, you don't find me a little bit strange?
4: You mean because you're a Martian?
1: Not exactly. You see, even to Martian girls, I'm a little bit strange.
4: I find you very attractive, Zeno.
1: Really?
4: You're from a superior race?
1: Well...
4: The commander may not see it, but Dr. Fielding does, and I do. Your civilization, your culture, and you...
1: Actually, I'm...
4: What are the other Martians like? You know, I seem to feel there are people all around watching, waiting, and yet we've seen only you.
1: And the children, of course.
4: Yes, and the children. They've been playing around the rocket all day.
1: Yes, yes.
4: Zeno, what'll happen to this planet, this beautiful planet, when the next Earth rocket comes? And the next one?
1: Connie.
4: I'd almost like to stay here. Or I wish we'd never come. None of us.
1: Connie, there's something I...
4: What, Zeno? What is it?
1: It's just that... It's getting cold. Maybe we better go back. I walked with Connie back to the rocket, and then I went home. There was a message on the autophonopad. The Grand Council wanted to see me at once. You sent for me, gentlemen?
5: 13756 called Zeno. You are nearing the completion of Plan X.
1: I hope my work has been satisfactory.
5: You were selected for certain qualifications, Zeno. Set habit patterns, attention to detail, no strong emotional drives.
1: I remember, yes.
5: You have assumed a responsibility based on those qualifications.
1: I suppose you might put it that way.
5: Are you still prepared to discharge that responsibility?
1: Well, I think you might as well know that it's been my criticism in the past, as well as that of a lot of other taxpayers, that the Grand Council interferes entirely too much in the private lives of, well, what I mean to say...
5: Are you prepared to discharge your responsibility?
1: But about Connie, I mean Miss Morrison, isn't there some way...
5: You know that there is not.
1: Well, I suppose not, no.
5: Plan X will then be completed.
1: I assure the Grand Council, at 8:45 tomorrow morning, Plan X will be completed. didn't sleep well that night, and Mother was worried when I hadn't any appetite in the morning. She thought it was the start of one of my chest colds. Purposely, I didn't go out to the rocket until almost 8:40. They were blasting the motors, getting ready to take off.
4: Zeno, I thought you weren't coming.
1: I overslept, Connie. That is, I didn't really oversleep, but...
4: The children have been here for an hour.
3: We're just about to finish playing, Mr. Zeno.
1: Oh, good, Army. Did you win the game? Plan X?
3: I think so. We'll know in a minute, Mr. Zeno.
4: They're so intense. Are the children on Mars always that way, Zeno?
1: Well, not always, no.
6: Oh, come to see us off, did you, Zeno? Good boy. We counted on you.
1: Well, thank you.
6: Come over here, Fielding.
7: Yes, Commander.
6: Connie, Fielding, Zeno here has been so helpful to us that I've come to a decision.
1: That's very nice of you, but I'm pretty well stocked up on beads right now.
6: Different kind of a present. Zeno, I've decided to invite you to come with us to Earth.
1: To Earth?
6: How about it, Zeno? We're taking off in 16 minutes at 9 o'clock. How about it?
1: Well, it's not that I don't appreciate your thinking of me, but Mother would worry and...
6: You see, we need you, Zeno.
4: That's not true.
6: Well, I'm afraid it is. You see, I think Zeno is a much more important man than a worker in an elevator factory.
1: Escalator. I'm in stair trance.
6: And if we have Zeno along the next time we come back to Mars, we'd be much less likely to run into, well, an ambush.
7: I'm afraid he's right, Connie.
4: He's not right.
6: How about it, Zeno?
1: Thanks, but no.
8: Commander, those kids, they've got some sort of a ray gun set up.
6: Fielding. Is it real, Fielding?
7: Why, it looks like it, Commander.
6: Get Zeno over in front of us, quick. Now they can't shoot without hitting him. Get your gun out, Parker.
8: You mean the kids, Commander?
6: If we have to, yes. Tell them not to fire on us, Zeno.
1: I'm sorry, Connie. Really sorry.
4: Oh, it's all right, Zeno. Do what you have to do.
3: Shall we shoot, Mr. Zeno?
6: Have your gun ready, Parker.
1: It wouldn't do any good, Commander. All right, Army. Plan X.

0: Did you fire Parker?
1: Me, sir? Fire a gun? Why, I couldn't. I couldn't do a thing like that.
0: No, of course you couldn't. I don't know what made me ask.
2: The rocket, its motors have stopped. Its motors have stopped, Commander.
0: Well, we aren't going anywhere, are we?
3: Someone said something about going back to Earth.
4: Back to Earth?
3: Oh, no. Of course not.
2: Everybody all right?
3: What happened, Commander? What happened?
2: Nothing, really. It's just that Ormy and his little friends built a maturity ray. It takes people who are, shall we say, less advanced and increases their IQ by several thousand years.
5: That's amazing.
2: Child's play.
0: Zeno, do you mean to say...
2: Commander, Dr. Fielding, Parker, Connie, permit me to congratulate you as fellow Martians.
5: Utterly amazing.
2: Connie.
3: Look, here come the Martians.
0: Our fellow Martians, thousands of them. They're coming to welcome us.
2: Connie.
3: Oh, look at them. Oh, they look so handsome, so intelligent, so...
2: Connie.
6: Yeah, excuse me, Zeno. I'll be back, Commander. I have to go to them. I'll be back.
2: Well, she did like me for a while. Before Plan X. But she did like me. Even just for a while. That's something, isn't it?

0: 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Tonight's star, Mr. Jack Benny. Suspense is transcribed and directed by Elliot Lewis, with music composed by Lucian Morowick and conducted by Lud Gluskin. Plan X was written for Suspense by Richard Powell. Featured in tonight's cast were Mary Jane Croft, Norma Varden, John McIntyre, Truda Marson, Howard McNear, William Conrad, Jack Crucian, Joseph Kearns, and Stuffy Singer.
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2: 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I'm Greg Bell, and as we just heard a story taking place on Mars, how about we next mosey on down to Pine Ridge, Arkansas, where Lum and Abner prepare to launch a rocket to that red planet. 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

0: 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Now, think of that for economy and for convenience, too. And friends, ask your druggist for one-a-day brand vitamin B complex tablets right away and just see how much good they can do for you, will you? Remember, they're the vitamins with the name Miles Laboratories on the package. Now, let's see what's going on down in Pine Ridge. Well, today's the big day when Lum and Abner plan to take off in their rocket ship for their fabulous trip to Mars. They've given up hope of receiving financial aid from Professor Sloan's wealthy friend in Little Rock, and they're depending upon the money they expect to make as a result of this expedition to pay all their bills. Meanwhile, Squire Skimp is speeding toward Pine Ridge with a certain Mr. Corey he met in the depot at Little Rock. As we look in on the little community today, we find a crowd gathered around the rocket ship, and we see Lum searching for Abner. Listen.
1: Abner? Abner! Where about you at, Abner?
2: Here I am, Lum.
1: Oh, for goodness sakes. Granny's, I feared I'd lost you. Is everything all loaded in the rocket ship?
2: Yeah, I think so. Me and Cedric got it all packed in the back end there.
1: The box of vittles, too?
2: Oh, yeah, got everything. Wait a minute, I know something I forgot. Something important. I better run back over the store and get them, too.
1: Now, wait a minute, come back here. What is it you forgot?
2: My overshoes.
1: Overshoes?
2: Yes, sir, that's the last thing Elizabeth said to me. Don't forget your overshoes. I'll be right back.
1: Now, come back here, Abner. You ain't going after no overshoes.
2: Now, Lum, Elizabeth would skin me alive if I went off without them. She said it might be awful muddy up there, and she's afraid I'd catch cold or something.
1: I don't care if it is muddy. We ain't got time for no such fall-or-all as that.
2: But, Lum, it'll just take me about 3 minutes.
1: I don't care if it just takes you 1 minute. You ain't leaving here till we take off.
2: Oh, my.
1: Fact is, I believe you better get in the rocket ship right now.
2: Well, I believe I got time to get them, Lum. Professor Sloan is still getting all them scientific instruments all set for the trip.
1: Well, he's got that done by now. I just checked with him a minute ago.
2: Yeah, well, I believe maybe we ought to wait a little longer anyway and see if that rich friend of the professor's from Little Rock shows up. You know that? That's going to invest in the corporation?
1: Well, if I thought there was a chance in the world of hearing from him, I would wait. But I know he'll never show up.
2: Well, how do you know he won't?
1: Because he never even answered that telegram that the professor sent him yesterday.
2: Oh.
1: If he was interested in making an invest in this thing, he'd have heard from him by now. Now, go on, get in the rocket ship and wait there till we're ready to go.
2: Well, Lum, I think...
1: Abner, go on and do as I say.
2: Well, all right. I still think I ought to go back and get them overshoes on.
1: Well, it's bad luck to go back after something once you leave. Now, go get in the ship and stay there and hurry up.
2: I'm hurrying, dead blame it. All it has to boss me around like
1: and stop that mumbling. Hey, Cedric.
3: Yes, Mom? What is you want, Mr. Lum?
1: Have you saw Mousy anywhere?
3: Oh, yes, Mom. Yeah, he's standing over there near the front of the rocket ship. See him there?
1: Oh, yeah. Yeah, I better get over there. He's going to take some Kodak pictures of me.
3: Oh, wait a second, Mr. Lum. Tell me again exactly what I'm supposed to do on this dynamite thing.
1: I've done told you 1,000 or 100 times, Cedric. Soon as I get inside the rocket ship, I'll give you a signal, and then you just pull that switch in that box with the wires in it, and that catches off the dynamite.
3: Yes, Mom. But do I pull a switch to the left or to the right?
1: To the left. Now, try to recollect that.
3: Yes, Mom, to the left.
4: Lord!

0: Hey, home!
1: Oh, look, yonder, there's Mr. Squar.
2: Squar? Well, I do know. Reckon when he got back in town.
1: I don't know. He's got some feller with him there.
0: Hey, Lom, just a second, Lom. I want to talk to you.
2: I thought you was in Washington, Squire.
0: Well, I got all that work cleaned up. Lom, I want you to meet a very dear friend of mine. Mr. Edwards, this is Mr. Corey.
2: How you do, Mr. Corey? I'm pleased to meet you,
3: Mr. Edwards.
2: You fellas got here just in time to see the rocket ship take off.
0: Well, now, Lom, before you get started, I'd like to have a word with you.
2: Well, I ain't got time now, Squire. Fact is, I got to rush over there and get my picture took right now. I'll see you when I get back from Mars. Glad to meet you, Mr. Corey.
0: Just a minute now, Lom. Will you excuse me a moment, Mr. Corey? I'd better catch him, I believe.
3: Yeah, sure. Go ahead. You say he's the president of the Mars Expedition Corporation?
0: Yes, that's right. I'll be right back, Mr. Corey.
4: It's Lum and Abner. Stay tuned for more after this short break.
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0: Lum, wait just a minute, Lum.
2: I told you I ain't got time to talk now, sir.
0: Lum, just a minute now. Hold still. This is important. Lum, listen to me. If you and Abner take off now, you ruin everything. You see, this fellow with me is a sucker that I found, he's a big financier from Little Rock.
2: I don't care what he is, Squire. I got to get my picture took right now.
0: Now, Lum, don't you want our little corporation to be a financial success?
2: Oh, I get it. Now that you see we're actually going to make this trip, you want to get back into the corporation.
0: No, Lum.
2: I see.
0: Lum, it isn't that at all.
2: Yes, it is. Yes, it is. You pulled out and left us with all them bills to pay because you figured we'd never be able to get to Mars and make a success out of this expedition.
0: Listen, Lum, I know definitely that you'll never get to Mars. And that's why I say you'll ruin everything if you try it now. You see, this Mr. Corey...
2: I don't want to even talk to you. You got yourself out of the corporation, and I grannies you're going to stay out of it.
0: Oh, man.
2: Hey, Mousie. Mousie, get your Kodak ready. I'm all set for them pictures.
0: Man, if that don't beat all, let me think now. Cedric, just a minute, Cedric, my boy. Come here a minute.
1: Yes, ma'am. What is it you want, Mr. Squire?
0: Cedric, do you happen to know where Lum keeps those shares of stock, the stock in the Mars Expedition Corporation?
1: No, Mom, I don't know where he keeps them at.
0: You don't, huh?
1: No, but I got a whole batch of them here myself in my pocket here.
0: You have?
1: Yes, Mom, I was supposed to sell them, but I couldn't sell them to nobody.
0: There's all along. In that case, you better just turn all those over to me, Cedric.
1: Well, I don't know if Mr. Lum would want me to do that or not.
0: No, I just checked with Lum, and he instructed me to take over all the unsold shares of stock.
1: Oh, well, that's different then, if he said that.
0: Yes.
1: Here you are. Here's all I got. You can have more.
0: No, we're fine, fine. Yes, that's good. You're a smart boy, Cedric.
1: Yes, Mom. I believe I am, too, I think.
0: Well, I'll see you later then, Cedric. My
1: yes,
0: goodbye.
1: Mom. Yes, Mom.
0: Well, I'm sorry I kept you waiting, Mr. Corey, but I think I've got everything all lined up for you now.
3: That's fine, Mr. Skimp. You don't know how much help you're being to me.
0: Oh, tut, tut, tut, tut. Always glad to go out of my way to do a favor for a fellow financier. I suggest, Mr. Corey, that we go to my office away from all this noise and dust, and we can transact our business there.
3: Well, that sounds good, but I'd like to stay here and see this rocket ship take off.
0: I just found out there may be a delay, some mechanical difficulties. We can wind up our business and be back here long before they're ready to leave.
3: Well, I think I ought to talk to the president of the corporation before we go any farther.
0: President. That's something that I want to talk to you about. You see, it's true that Mr. Edwards is the president, but... Actually, he has very little to do with the corporation.
3: Oh, is that so?
0: Yes, you see, you know how those astronomers are. No business sense at all. I've had to do the whole thing by myself. Organize the corporation, sell the stocks, handle all the business. In fact, I do everything.
3: Oh, well, that's different then. I guess you're the one I want to do business with.
0: Yes, no doubt about it.
2: Cedric, are you all set with that dynamite switch?
1: Yes, Mom.
3: Wait a minute, Mr. Skimp. That sounds like they're ready to go.
0: No, they're just testing. Just testing.
3: I don't think so. Let's wait a minute and see.
0: Now come along with me now. We better go on over to my office. There's several matters that we'll have to go into quite thoroughly, I believe.
1: Hey, Mr. Lum. Come here a second, Mr. Lum. There's something I want to ask you.
2: Well, what is it, Cedric?
1: It's about the switch. Which way do I turn it, to the left or to the right?
2: For goodness sakes. Ain't you got that straight in your head, Gid? Well, wait. Here's Mousie. He'll help you recollect it, won't you, Mousie?
17: Yes, sir. I'll be glad to, Lum.
2: Good. Well, I reckon this is goodbye, fellas.
17: Well, I hope you have a nice trip, Lum.
1: Well, whereabouts is Mr. Abner at?
2: Oh, I already told him to get in the rocket ship. He's all set to go.
17: Well, say goodbye to him for me.
2: Yeah, I will, Mousie. Well, goodbye, fellas. Better go get on board, I reckon.
17: Yes, sir.
1: Don't forget to send me a postcard, Mr. Lum.
17: And send me one, too, Lum.
2: Yeah, I will. Send both of you one. So long.
17: Yeah, so long, Lum.
1: So long, Mr. Lum. Boy, I wish I was going along. I ain't never been to Mars.
17: Oh, me neither, Cedric.
1: Let's see now. All I have to do here is turn this switch to the, turn it, Which way did he say now, the left or to the right?
17: Oh, I don't believe I remember. It's one of those, though. Hey, Lum. How long? Come here just a minute.
2: Huh?
17: Come here just a minute, Lum.
2: For goodness sake, now what's the trouble?
17: Well, sir, we can't remember which way to turn the switch.
2: Aye, grannies, two grown fellers can't recollect a simple thing like that. Look, I'll show you how to do it once, and then maybe you can recollect it. Just take the switch and turn it this way. Goodness, my goodness, what have I done?
1: You sure ruined the rocket ship, Mr. Long.
2: Well, who cares about the ship? Whereabouts is Abner? I've killed him. That's what I've done. I've killed Abner. Where's
0: Long,
2: the world?
0: You idiot. I told you not to do it.
2: Get away, Squire. Oh, why didn't I listen to Abner? Or to have waited for that fellow from Little Rock like Abner wanted me to.
0: From Little Rock?
2: Oh, why did I do it? Poor Abner, I've killed him. I know that's what I've done.
0: Just a minute now, Long.
2: My best friend.
0: Long, just a minute. Control yourself. Who was this man from Little Rock?
2: Oh, I don't know. course I'm a friend of Professor Sloan's. He's going to invest in the corporation, too. Oh, Abner, I never meant to do it.
0: For the land's sake, Long, this is a man you're waiting for, this Mr. Corey.
3: Well, you're not quite right, Mr. Skin. I'm not that man. I'm the man he sent out here to investigate this Mars Corporation. And thanks to you, Skimp, my work is all done.
0: What's that? Investigate?
3: Yes, and on the evidence you have so obligingly given me, I now place you under arrest.
0: Arrest?
17: Arrest? Who's getting arrested?
2: Hey, Abner, you're alive.
17: Why, sure I am.
2: What did you get out of the rocket ship for?
17: I never got in it long. I've been over to the store getting my overshoes. Did I miss anything?
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0: surprise that can't fail rocket ship to Mars fails. That explosive episode was from November 18, 1942. And while it was all in good fun, at the same time that World War II era broadcast aired, scientists over in Nazi Germany were testing long-range missiles, the precursor to space rockets. I will name the primary architect of that program and then wrap up when radio was right after this break.
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0: Welcome back. Before the break, we heard a fall 1942 episode of Lum and Abner, as the fellas from the hills failed in their attempt to launch a rocket ship to Mars. And I mentioned at the time of that World War II era broadcast, scientists in Nazi Germany were testing long-range missiles. Headed up by Wernher von Braun, they eventually came up with the V-2 rocket, used primarily as a weapon to attack Great Britain. But following the war, he was secretly moved to the United States, where he eventually helped develop the Saturn V rocket, which propelled humans into space. I'm your host, Greg Bell, and that'll do her this time around, but please take a moment and visit us at the website. It's whenradiowas.com. Until next time, I bid you farewell.
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13: From ABC News, I'm Wayne Cabot. Satellite pictures in tonight show damage to part of a nuclear power plant in Bushehr Province, Iran. The U.S. continuing strikes across Iran tonight. Iran firing at ships in the Strait of Hormuz and at U.S. allies that allow American bases in the Gulf. The satellite photos also show damage to Prince Hassan Air Base in Jordan. Oil immediately began trading much higher and still is up more than 3% as gas prices across the U.S. rise for the first time since May. A special election for a Lindsey Graham Senate seat will be held August 11th in South Carolina, less than a month away. His sudden death at age 71 was likely caused by an aortic tear. Death came a day after he returned from Ukraine, where he told President Zelensky that new U.S. sanctions against Russia were likely. Graham wanted to end that war, but was a supporter of the U.S. and Israeli war against Iran.
14: Israeli Prime Minister Benjamin Netanyahu saying Israel has lost one of its greatest friends. Capitol Hill colleagues stunned. And many Democrats, like New Jersey Senator Cory Booker, calling Graham an unlikely friend.
15: When he would be in the right place at the right time, man, he could get things done.
13: ABC's Jay O'Brien with that report. Senator Mitch McConnell from his hospital reveals why he is there, a slip and fall last month. A march was held today over the death of Nolan Wells, an 18-year-old who vanished in Mississippi.
16: The crowd gathering just miles from Horn Island, where Wells went with friends on the 4th of July and never made it back. His family is saying the story they've been given, that Nolan chose to stay behind and didn't have his phone, doesn't add up, pointing to what they say are deleted texts and empty Snapchat accounts. They've ordered a private autopsy in Washington, D.C. Investigators in Jackson County have no new update, saying they're working toward the same goal as a family, which is a transparent investigation.
13: ABC's Ike Ijashi. You're listening to ABC News.
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13: The World Cup is down to its last two games, the semifinals. France against Spain Tuesday at Dallas Stadium, and the next day, England against Argentina in Atlanta. Same as it ever was, referee calls are in the spotlight. ABC's Tom Sufi Burridge on Norway, taking issue with a call before England's first goal last night.
19: The ball appearing to alter course after hitting a camera wire high up in the stadium. Soccer's governing body, FIFA, saying it didn't because its sensors weren't triggered. From that red card for the star US striker to Egypt's stunning goal ruled out. Video replay systems in the spotlight in a host of matches at this World Cup. Some coaches, players and fans arguing it makes the game better. Others say it slows the sport down and doesn't always produce the right decision.
13: After decades of autocratic rule in Syria, a reset today as the first speakers appear before the newly elected parliament. Today brings its first session since the ouster of the former president Bashar Assad. Two-thirds of the new 210-member People's Assembly were elected through electoral colleges, the other third appointed by the interim president Ahmed al-Shara. California Congressman Ro Khanna is calling on Israeli Prime Minister Benjamin Netanyahu to investigate the Israeli settlers and the IDF soldiers who he says detained him and three other Americans Thursday in the West Bank. I'm Wayne Cabot, ABC News.
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0: I'm Greg Bell, and we'll open with a mysterious crime fighter. And then later is our weekly visit with Chandu, the magician. The Green Hornet was first and foremost a radio creation. Launching out of Detroit station WXYZ in 1936 and airing into the early 1950s. This episode, with original lead Al Hodge, aired back on July 18th of 1939.
26: The Green Hornet. He hunts the biggest of all game, public enemies that even the G-Men cannot reach. The Green Hornet.

0: With his faithful valet, Cato, Britt Reed, daring young publisher, matches wits with the underworld, risking his life that criminals and racketeers within the law may feel its weight by the sting of the Green Hornet. Ride with Britt Reed as he races toward another thrilling adventure. The Green Hornet strikes again.
1: Hurry, Cato. We're out to break up the war on the waterfront.
2: Come on! Get that cargo hoist filled! Move those boxes!
3: What's the right plan?
2: None of that, Wolf. Delay or no delay, we're doing the job. Shorty, Hick, put some muscle into it. Joe, make sure of that cable. When we swing this load aboard, I don't want nothing to slip.
4: Say, you, are you the boss here?
2: Who wants to know?
3: Yeah, that's him.
4: Are you in charge or aren't you?
2: I am. Now, look, mister, I'm busy.
4: Well, you're not busy enough. What's all the delay on this job?
2: What's it to you?
4: If you must know, I own this boat. My name's Jensen.
2: Oh, so you're Jensen, boss of the Triple Stripe Line, huh?
4: Answer my question. This boat was supposed to be ready to sail with last night's tide.
2: Don't blame us.
4: No?
3: Go on, fast. Tell them about the rotten equipment.
2: Shut up, Wolf. Tend to your job.
4: Rotten equipment on my boat?
2: Listen, Jensen. You may be a big shot aboard your steamers, but the Longshoremen's Union handles the loading. All we want from you is our pay, see?
4: So that's it, Trask. You're stalling on this job so you'll get more dough. And you try to blame your soldiering on the equipment of my boat.
2: Why, you little dried-up pipsqueak, what do you mean by that crack?
4: My boats are in perfect shape, every one of them.
2: Yeah? Then how come we've had 5 accidents in the last 2 days?
4: Bad loading, that's what.
2: Rotten equipment, you mean?
4: Look here, Trask, I've dealt with your union before.
2: Our union's always been on the level.
4: That's correct, up until now.
2: Are you saying I'm not on the level?
4: I am.
2: Look here, mister. You may have been a sea captain and bossed around a lot of sailors, but here on this wharf, I'm nobody's man but my own. You know that a whole dozen bales of wheat slipped off that hoist and landed plunk in 20 feet of green water?
4: I do, and what's more, I think you did it deliberately.
2: So's we could get more pay, huh?
4: Sure, you're being paid for this job on a time basis, so you drag it out all you can and blame it on my boat.
2: One more crack like that and we pull out of this job.
4: I'm losing $1,000 an hour for this delay, and I hold you responsible.
2: Try it and see what you get.
3: Hey, Crash, he's all loaded, ready to hoist.
2: Okay. Hey, you on deck. You with the donkey engine.
5: Yeah.
4: Is that net full of boxes going aboard that way?
2: What's wrong with it, Jensen?
4: It looks top-heavy to me.
2: My gang loaded that. They know what they're doing. You want your boat to clear port tonight, don't you?
4: Of course.
2: Then shut up and mind your own business. All right, come on. Okay, hoist her up for number one hatch.
5: All right. Hold that guy rope. Bring her clear the deck rail. Up higher.
2: Hey, clear that fore deck.
4: Still looks
2: top
4: heavy to me.
2: Getting there, isn't she? Be over that hatch in a second.
5: Watch it! The cable snaps!
4: Let her down! Let her down!
2: Swing it in, fast!
4: Watch that hoist! If the other cable snaps, she'll smash!
3: Keep going! Look out! Look out!
4: Get clear of it! I told you it was overloaded!
5: Crash the deck!
3: Move in the hatch!
2: Get up there, you lugs!
3: That cable was rotten, Crash!
2: Throw the truck! Get up there, all of you. Clear away that wreckage.
4: This settles it, Trask. Get your crew off this dock.
2: Huh?
4: You're fired.
2: What? Listen, Jensen, we got a contract. You can't fire us.
4: Union or no union, you're fired.
2: So, blaming us because of your rotten equipment.
4: Trask, I'll tell you something else. Someone phoned and told me that unless I paid $5,000, this job would run into trouble.
2: What?
4: I didn't believe it before I come here, but now I'm convinced it's true. And what's more, I think you're the man that's after that dough.
2: Why, you little...
4: All I have so far is suspicions. But that's enough for me. After the way you've been handling this job, now get out and stay out.
2: All right, Jensen, we'll go. But the union's going to have plenty to say about this.
4: Let them. I'll take it up with the Board of Arbitration.
2: Go ahead. Meantime, you can't get anyone else.
4: I can get plenty.
2: My men are walking out, but we're picketing this place.
4: Picketing?
2: Yeah, Jensen. Starting right now, you're up against a strike.

no paper! Strike pads up,

0: Suffering snakes, Casey. But can you imagine that guy Trask asking for a bribe?
1: Uh-huh.
0: It says right here in the paper. Jensen accuses Trask of asking for $5,000.
1: Uh-huh.
0: Holy crow, is that all you got to say, Casey? Just plain uh-huh.
1: Oh, what's the use of trying to get any typing done with you around here, expert?
0: But golly, youngster, a bribe. Don't it make your blood boil?
1: There's no proof that Trask demanded that money.
0: Proof, is it? What more proof do you need? Ain't it a fact that there's been all that damage on the triple stripe loading job?
1: Mm-hmm.
0: And ain't the Board of Arbitration chicken up to find out about Jensen's charge that Trask's been doing it deliberately?
1: Oh, you make me sick.
0: Huh? Ain't you feeling well?
1: No, I'm not. Trask has always had a good reputation, and there's never been any trouble between the longshoremen and the shipowners before.
0: Good gravy, Casey. You ain't sticking up for Trask.
1: I certainly am, until it's proved otherwise.
2: Hi, Casey. Axford. Where's the boss?
1: You got something, Lowry?
2: Well, me and Clicker went over to the offices of the Triple Stripe Line and interviewed Jensen.
0: He runs the whole shebang, don't he?
1: Quiet, Axford.
2: And then we went over to the docks and interviewed Trask.
1: Come to the point. Did you get anything?
2: Casey, all we got was plenty of nothing.
0: Golly, I could have done that myself.
2: For once, you're right, Michael.
1: Is the strike still going?
2: And how? Unless the Board of Arbitration gets Jensen and Trask together, it's going to spread. It'll be war on the waterfront for sure.
3: Did you talk to Jensen and Trask, Lowry?
2: Yeah.
1: But he didn't get anything, Mr. Reed.
3: Oh, is that true, Lowry?
2: Both of them are sticking by their guns, boss. Jensen insists that Trask deliberately sabotaged the job.
3: And Trask?
2: Trask swears up and down that his gang were doing all they could to load Jensen's boat as fast as they could. He blames the delay on poor equipment on Jensen's ship.
1: And did you ask him about this bribe business, Lowry?
2: Did I? He almost tossed me out the window when I brought it up. Boy, has he got a temper, and Jensen's just as bad. The Board of Arbitration's going to have a tough time getting those two together.
3: It's already done.
2: Huh?
3: I just spoke to Sligby. He says Jensen and Trask are meeting at his place in half an hour.
0: Sligby?
2: Unbutton your ears, Axford. Sligby's the politician in charge of the Board of Arbitration.
3: Lowry, take Miss Benny and get over there. Get the story and picture.
2: Right, boss.
3: Hold it.
2: Yeah?
3: That place will be jammed front and rear with longshoremen. They're big and tough, apt to resent outsiders. Axford, you go along with Lowry and Miss Benny, just in case.
0: Huh? Me, Reed? Why, golly, you mean I'm going out on a reporter job?
3: Get going.
0: Well, glory be. When I get me theory proved, I'll
2: come
0: back
2: on,
0: here.
2: Bodyguard. When those two get together, there's going to be fireworks, and I don't want to miss it. I regret to say I'm afraid you've missed it.
1: Gosh, Mr. Sligby, you mean there hasn't been any meeting?
2: We got here on the double. Jensen and Trask have both left. By different exits.
3: Is the strike settled?
2: It's worse, if anything. No sooner they sat down than Jensen repeated his accusation.
1: You mean about that bribe?
2: Yes. But why should Trask or anyone else figure they could get $5,000 out of Jensen? Very simple. It's worth much more than that for Jensen to get his ship loaded in a way.
3: Yeah, this strike is costing him plenty.
1: But what makes him think Trask is trying anything like that?
2: The accident. The delay in loading.
1: You mean Trask really did things?
2: I don't think so, but Jensen does, even though he has no proof. My private opinion is that Jensen would be wiser if he paid.
3: What?
2: Oh, this is off the record, you understand. Not for publication. But it would save the situation.
1: Well, that's a funny attitude for the head of the Board of Arbitration to take.
2: Perhaps it is. However, I think...
0: Hey, Clicker, bring your camera. They're outside.
1: Who, expert?
0: Jensen and Trask. And aren't they having words?
2: Wow, come on, Clicker.
1: Lucky I got this camera set for an inside shot.
0: They ain't inside. They're right out in the street with the whole mob around them.
2: Which way, expert?
0: Here, right on the other side of this door.
1: There they are.
0: Look at it. Jensen's waving note under Trask's nose.
2: Shut up, Axford. I want to hear this.
4: What about this note, Trask? Demanding $5,000 from me, telling me to expect a phone call tonight.
5: I didn't send that note, Jensen.
4: Then who did? I'll tell you another thing, Trask. I've talked to a lot of other shipowners.
5: Well?
4: They've told me that in the past they've had to pay bribes just like this one. They paid up and shut up. But no one can browbeat me. I'm telling the world about it.
5: Go ahead. One more crack that I'm the guy who sent that note, and I'll
4: you
5: break...
4: did, and you and your whole mob of muscle men here can't shut me up.
5: Stock him, Trask. He can't talk that way.
2: Okay. Use that camera, Clicker. Now.
1: I am. And what a shot. The whole mob with Trask and Jensen right in the middle.
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6: 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The second act of The Green Hornet begins now on Win Radio Was.
1: There, Mr. Reed. How's that for a picture?
3: Page one shooting, Miss Benny. You got the whole crowd.
2: And what a crowd, boss. Every one of them glaring at Jensen.
0: Sure. All them longshoremen. And poor little Jensen in the middle, talking about brave North.
3: What about this man here? He's smiling.
1: Oh.
3: Yeah, dear. Isn't he a longshoreman? He's carrying a sign.
2: Yeah, that's right, boss. Now, what's he got to grin about?
3: It seems rather odd, inasmuch as Jensen had just called them all crooks. Who is he?
2: Yeah, let me think. Wolf. That's it, Wolf. Well, he's practically Trask's right-hand man.
0: Holy crowbrit. Don't that prove my theory?
3: Trask is after that 5,000? No, I'm afraid not, Exard. Now look at Trask's face. No crook could possibly fake an expression of outraged honesty like that.
0: Then why should his right-hand man be grinning like a banshee?
3: I don't know, Exard. I don't know. But perhaps there might be a way to find out.

0: That evening in his apartment, Britt Reed showed a copy of the photograph to Cato, his faithful valet and the only living man to know him as the Green Hornet.
1: Of course, it's quite possible that this man Wolf was grinning about some perfectly private matter. Still, why should he choose a time like that?
2: Very strange, Mr. Britt.
1: Well, Jensen had just accused Trask of trying to force him to pay out $5,000. The longshoremen were all enraged at the accusation, except Wolf.
2: Perhaps Mr. Jensen was correct.
1: I don't believe Trask would try a stunt like that, Cato. From what I know of him, he's as honest as Jensen.
2: Then who could it be?
1: Well, someone's trying to get that money from Jensen. Someone who's in a position to keep a strike going until his demand is met.
2: The head of a union?
1: Oh, not the union, Cato. They're all sincere men. There is a Jensen, of course. Yet, we know that other shipowners have paid out money secretly.
2: Yes, that's what Mr. Jensen said.
1: If this man Wolf is serving two bosses, he may be the one clue to this whole setup. Cato, we're going to find out why Wolf was grinning.
2: Where are you going?
1: To the car. I want you with me to stay in the machine while I make a phone call.
2: Yes, sir.
0: With Cato at the wheel, the sleek black beauty raced through the city streets. It stopped near Wolf's home. Bitrude entered a phone booth and called Wolf.
3: Yeah, what do you want?
1: Wolf, the boss wants you to come over right away.
3: The boss? Who do you mean?
1: You know who I mean. It's about the triple stripe business.
3: You calling for Trask?
1: You know very well who it is. I can't mention names on the phone. Hurry it up.
3: Okay, I'll be right over.
1: Now to get back to Cato and the Black Beauty. When Wolf leaves his place, he's going to be followed by the Green Hornet.

0: After phoning Wolf, Britt Reed rejoined Cato in the Black Beauty.
1: I called Wolf and told him to go to his boss's place at once, Cato. If he's on the level, he'll go in the direction of Trask's home. If he's working for someone else, we'll learn who by trailing him when he leaves his house.
2: He's coming out now, Mr. Bates.
1: Yes, that's Wolf. I recognize him from his picture. He's getting in a cab.
2: Yes, sir.
1: Cato, look. That cab is going east in the opposite direction from Trask's place. Wolf is crooked. Don't lose him. I want to learn who his real boss is.
0: Keeping a safe distance behind, Cato trailed the cab until it stopped.
2: He's getting out now, Mr. Bates.
1: Don't stop, Cato. Go right by.
3: I think I know whose home that is.
1: I do, Cato. That's Slickby's home. Look, Slickby's getting Wolf in right now. Keep going.
3: So that's who it is. Slickby, head of the Board of Arbitration. Instead of settling those labor disputes, he starts them.
1: Head for Jensen's place, Cato. I want to ask him some questions about a certain note.
4: Ah, 10 o'clock and still no phone call. Blast this strike situation. I have a good mind to sell the triple stripe line and get a farm in the country. Strikes and bribery.
5: Why don't you pay that $5,000, Jensen?
4: Who the devil?
5: You're losing money every hour.
4: You! Your mask! A gun!
5: You gonna pay that $5,000 or do you want the strike to get worse?
4: I've seen pictures of that mask. You're the Green Hornet.
5: Answer me, Jensen.
4: I'll never pay, not for Trask or anyone. Not even for the Green Hornet.
5: You received a note about that payment, didn't you?
4: If you're in with Trask, you know I did.
5: The Green Hornet works alone. Trask did not write that note.
4: Tell me another.
5: I've no time to argue. Give me the note.
4: Making believe you don't know, eh?
5: Hand it over.
4: Here. I don't mean to follow out the blasted instructions anyhow.
3: According to this, you're to attach 5,000 in small bills to a life belt and throw it from Pier 92. As soon as you receive further instructions.
5: Where is that money?
4: I haven't got it.
3: You may say that, Jensen, but I saw your eyes turn toward the desk. That's where it is, huh? 5,000. Very nice.
4: Give me that.
5: Remember, I have a gun, Johnson. I don't want to use it unless I have to. So you had decided to pay after all.
4: Well, yes, I did. I can prove Trask is the one who's after this money. Rather than let my boat lie idle, I... Yes, I'm paying. Now take this money and get out.
5: But I'm not taking it.
4: Huh? You're not?
5: I have good reason to believe you'll be getting a phone call soon about the timer to deliver this money. I'm staying right here until that phone call comes in.
0: Waited half an hour, Wolf. Make that phone call.
2: But listen, Slickby, I'm worried. If it wasn't you told me to come over here, then somebody knows about our scheme.
0: They don't know, Wolf. They may suspect, but that's all.
2: Well, let's forget about Jensen. I'm telling you, somebody
0: else...
2: I'm not
0: giving up 5,000 because you're scared. Call him. Give him those instructions. Tell him to drop the money off Pier 92 at midnight. The tide will be running out. We'll be on a boat a mile or so below. We can pick that life preserver out of the water. No one's the wiser.
2: Yeah, I guess it's okay, as long as we don't have to get on the dock ourselves.
5: There's the phone, Jensen. Answer it.
4: You know too much.
5: Answer it.
4: Hello? Jensen speaking. What? Yes, I'll do it. I can't afford to have my boats tied up any longer. I understand at midnight. I heard you.
5: Midnight, eh?
4: Don't worry, I'll be there.
5: I know you will, Jensen. If you're not, I'll come back to get you. Remember that.
4: Who are you working for?
5: Never mind. Just be there.
0: Confident that Jensen would carry out his part and deliver the 5,000, Britt Reed left him. Before rejoining Cato and the Black Beauty, he removed his mask and made two phone calls. The first was to Michael Axford, ordering him to trail Trask, head of the striking longshoremen. The second to Trask, warning him of trouble at Pier 92. Then, at midnight...
6: This is Pier 92, all right. I don't see anyone around.
7: What's this?
6: A life preserver. What the devil? It's money. Feels like plenty of it. Attached to the life preserver.
5: Exactly right, Trask.
6: Huh? Who said that?
5: Throw that life preserver in the river.
6: What? The Green Hornet.
5: Throw it in.
6: You're the one who called me. Whose money is this?
5: Jensen left it here.
6: What are you trying to do, frame me?
5: I said throw it in the river. Now, get over to the edge of the pier.
6: Now, look here.
5: There's a motorboat below.
6: Oh.
5: You've been followed, Trask. See at the shore end of the pier? Now, get into that motorboat before they
4: there
5: get...
4: There he is.
6: I won't.
4: Jump.
5: Start the motor out into the river.
8: Halt! Come back here!
9: Call the harbor police. The police want them,
10: gentlemen. What's this all about? What's the idea?
5: You'll learn soon enough. As soon as I open this cabin door. Don't try anything when my back is turned fast. Now, the man at the wheeling is keeping an eye on you.
9: What's going on here? Who locked me in that cabin?
5: Move toward the stern, Jensen.
9: All right. Crash.
10: Huh? Is that Jensen?
9: So, I was right in the first place. You and the Green Hornet. When I got my $5,000, now put me ashore.
10: What are you talking about?
9: You know very well. If I'd known the Green Hornet was with you, he's the one who's been framing those accidents on my boat, huh? Meanwhile, you sit back and call a strike, and I don't kick into the money right away.
10: You're crazy, Jensen. The Hornet forced me aboard.
9: You don't have to appear innocent any longer.
10: You're the one that's doing all this, not me.
9: Huh?
10: All this talk about demands for money. You know very well I never did a thing like that.
9: I suppose the next thing you're going to say is that I brought you on this boat for reasons of my own.
10: What else? I'm leading this strike. You can't break it any other way, so you have the Green Hornet Shanghai.
9: Why, you...
10: You'll have him keep me hidden until you get this strike cleared up. That's your angle, huh?
9: Crash, I'm gonna knock you...
10: I've been aching for this.
5: Quiet.
10: And that goes for you, too.
9: Come on, you and the Hornet boat.
5: I said quiet. Shut up. I'll give you both a dose of gas. I'm not working for either one of you.
9: You don't have to talk... Huh?
10: What's that? You ain't in with Jensen?
9: You and Trash didn't plan this whole thing.
5: I said so, didn't I?
10: But I don't get it.
9: Then what about the $5,000? You can't laugh that off.
5: I haven't got your $5,000, and neither is Trash.
10: Sure I ain't.
9: If it isn't here, where is it?
5: Out on the water, out there. Look.
9: Yes, that's the life preserver, all right, but who...
5: I made Trash throw it off the dock.
10: Yeah, but I don't know why.
9: Let me get this straight. Trask wasn't after my money?
10: Not me.
9: And you, Hornet, you weren't after it either?
5: That money is drifting downstream with the tide. It's out in mid-channel. We're going after it, but our lights are out and we're sticking close to shore in the shadows. Just keep your eyes on that life preserver and shut up.
11: You see anything yet, Sligby?
12: Not yet, Wolf. Keep her headed upstream. Just enough throttle to hold against the tide.
11: I suppose Jensen didn't toss out that life preserver.
12: He did it all right with the money.
11: Yeah, I guess so. Sounded like he would on the phone.
12: I know the tide drift. We'll see it soon.
11: Hey, Sligby.
12: Spotted something.
11: Over there. No, a little to the port. Ain't that it?
12: Where? Yes, that's it. That's a life preserver. Swing the wheel.
11: Grab it before it gets caught in the propeller wash.
12: I have it.
11: Is that it? Is the dough there?
12: I think so. Yes, here it is. Fasten to the loop.
11: $5,000.
12: This is it all right.
11: Well, Sligby, another $5,000 for it. Just like rolling off a log.
12: And no one the wiser.
11: Imagine that lunkhead, Jensen. He figures Trask is the guy that engineered that strike and demanded this dough.
12: That's it. We get the money and Trask takes the blame.
11: Hey, look. There's a launch here coming towards us. No lights.
12: What? I have the money. Quick, pull this life preserver over the side.
11: They're coming fast. Must have been in the shadows.
12: Give her the gas, you fool. Hit for the shore.
11: Okay.
12: Faster, she's gaining.
11: We can't go no faster.
12: Sheer off there. Look out.
11: Look out, Sligby. They're coming aboard.
5: Cut your motor, Don, or we'll give you some of this gas.
13: What are you doing here? What do you want?
5: Don't move, Sligby. Come on, you cut that motor. Trask, Jensen, come here.
9: Get this.
5: Sligby, you.
13: I assure you, I don't know what this is all about.
5: Look at the other man, Trask. You recognize him?
11: Hey, let me go.
5: Stand still, you little rat. Well, Trask?
8: Well, I'll be... Wolf, listen, I don't know nothing about nothing, see?
5: Don't try that, Wolf. You're talking to the Green Hornet now.
13: Oh, that's who you are. That mask.
5: Jensen, take this wrench and smash in that motor.
9: I still don't know...
5: Wolf, keep him covered from the other launch and keep that motor on him.
10: So you're double-crossing me, huh?
8: Leave me go, Trask. I swear
10: all
8: I
10: the while, I thought you were on the level. You've been doing this.
5: What about you, Sligby? Don't tell me you have nothing to say.
13: Trask, listen. I don't understand what this is all about. But you're not taking the word of a crook like the Green Hornet against me.
9: We got plenty on you, Sligby.
13: That's ridiculous.
5: We saw you take that life preserver from the river, Sligby.
10: How about that?
8: Don't tell him. Don't tell him.
13: Oh, what's there to tell? I don't know what life preserver you're talking about. Here, I'll even show you around the boat so you can see for yourself.
5: No, you don't. Trying to throw the money overboard, eh, Sligby?
10: Let me go.
9: Give me that.
5: That's better. Wooly's here, Trask. Take this money.
8: Hey, you ain't going to let him get away. He's the Green Hornet.
9: Grab him, Trask.
5: A little too late for that. Fast off. Head for the shore.
10: Oh, my jaw.
9: Blast him, he got away.
10: Here come the police.
8: Stand still, all of you. What do you make of Wolf? You're all covered.
9: It's all right, I'm Jensen.
13: Here's Trask and Wolf.
5: You and the dick board.
10: Get up.
11: Officer, this is an outrage. I warn
10: you. Sleepy.
13: What are you doing out here? Trying to settle the strike in mid-river?
9: Officer, I demand that you arrest these two men. They're the ones who planned that strike. They took my money.
13: Yeah, I'll talk.
10: You got the goods on me.
14: Holy crow, Lowly. Look at Trask. He's got the money right in his hand. Yeah, I guess that proves me Terry was right. Trask is the crook.
15: Why, you blamed idiot?
14: Let him go. Trask had nothing to do with it.
16: He didn't.
15: Then who did?
14: Sligby. Sligby's the one. I demand his arrest.
15: Sligby, huh? Okay, mister. Join your pal over here.
17: Oh, what a yarn this is. Hey, Doyle, how about heading for shore? They don't have telephones on the river.
15: We're going, Lowry.
13: All right, I'm moving. But why didn't you go after that other launch? You let him get away.
14: What other launch? Let who get away?
13: The Green Hornet was in that launch.
14: Who?
15: The Green Hornet?
17: How about it, Trask? Was that the Green Hornet?
15: Sure it was.
14: He got us out here in the first place.
17: You sap. You got us, but you let him slip through your fingers.
14: Suffering snakes. Golly, Reed's going to be surprised when I tell him how close I come to getting me hands on the Green Hornet.

administration board under arrest. Read all about it.

0: The story you have just heard is a copyrighted feature of the Green Hornet Incorporated. 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
1: 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That was the episode War on the Waterfront, from July 18, 1939. I'm Greg Belden from the Green Hornet. Up next on Wind Radio was Chandu the Magician. 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
1: Chandu, The Magician. Good evening, ladies and gentlemen. The makers of White King Soap present for your enjoyment, Chandu, The Magician. In Montalbania, Dorothy Regent has received a telephone call from her husband Robert in Paris, anxiously inquiring why she had not arrived after telegraphing him to meet her. And Frank Chandler realizes the telegram has tricked Regent into leaving his private laboratory, where he is working on a scientific project of international importance. But Chandler is obliged to start at once for the strange mountain of the Scimitar, which the yogi in Tibet had warned him would be the key to his work in the Balkans. Reluctant to leave Dorothy, Bob, and Betty alone in the grim, isolated castle, Chandler plans a camping trip for them with a gypsy tribe at the invitation of Lupu, his longtime friend and secret agent. The present scene opens in the deep mountain forest. It is night. Chandu, The Magician.
2: Where's Uncle Frank, do you think?
3: Over there, beyond the fire with Lupu. By the horses. See him?
4: Why, Mother?
2: Oh, I was wondering if he's going to start for that mountain tonight.
3: Well, he told me he and Lupu were going to leave early in the morning. So it'll be night when they get there. Well, you cold, Mom?
2: No, dear. I'm surprised how comfortable it is here.
3: Oh, gypsies sure know how to pick a campsite. Close to water, out of the wind. Imagine living your whole life this way.
2: No school, no mother heckling you to pick up your things. Your room looks like a rat's nest.
4: No chocolate cake, no football.
3: Hey, what is this?
4: Oh, it's wonderful here, though. You know what it makes me think of?
3: Abdallah. Everything does.
4: I didn't mean Abdallah. I meant the 49ers. They pull their wagons up in a circle like this on the plains.
3: Yeah. And lucky for them, the trees weren't like this.
4: Why?
3: Well, the Indians could sneak right up to the wagon train before anybody saw them.
2: Oh, Bob.
4: Don't pay any attention to him, Mother. There can't be anybody hiding out there in the trees.
3: Oh, I didn't mean to scare you, Mom. Who'd be out there anyway? If you're thinking about that dwarf...
2: Well, I'm not thinking of anybody especially. I just wish you hadn't brought it up.
5: As you say, Chandu.
6: You do that, Lupu. I'll tell them. Well, Dot, it's all arranged. Lupu and I'll leave for the mountain before sunrise.
4: Sit down here by me, Uncle Frank.
2: How long do you suppose you'll be gone?
6: A couple of days at least. Maybe longer. Don't worry if we're not back just on time.
3: What if you run right into Esteban up there?
6: And if I'm lucky, I'll see him without his seeing me. At any rate, I've got to know who he is.
2: Frank, you don't think Esteban could be the man Metzos gets his orders from?
6: No. That fellow's much too big to bury himself in a mountain hideout.
4: Esteban isn't buried. He and his men do whatever they like.
6: The man I'm after is in a city somewhere.
3: A city?
6: He has to be. You can't carry out a scheme as big as his from a remote mountaintop.
2: Well, no one's ever seen Esteban. He may never come to this country. He could be in London or even New York. As long as people think he's here.
6: And somehow I don't think so, Dad.
2: Why?
6: Just before the king was shot, he told me a very peculiar thing.
3: About Esteban?
6: Yes. He said that at one time, Esteban's gypsies had dwindled to a minor nuisance. But after Jan Metzos took over the government, the gypsies began to make trouble again.
3: Oh, like the guerrillas in Greece, huh?
6: On a small scale, yes. And Metzos is protecting them.
2: Oh, no, Frank.
6: Well, he must be. The soldiers only made a pretense of chasing them into the hills the other day.
2: Yes, I thought it was odd they came back so soon.
6: Well, once I get a look at Esteban, I may recognize him. Or Lupu, may.
2: Oh, I like Lupu. It's refreshing to meet a man for once who hasn't a care in the world.
4: He hasn't anything but his horses and his wagon. He told me that a man who owned anything more than one cooking pot was a man in chains.
6: Yes, Lupu's made a great many people believe in that pose.
2: Oh, now don't tell me Lupu's a man with a secret sorrow. I don't believe it.
6: He's a man with a deadly purpose, Doc.
3: Are you kidding?
6: Far from it. You remember Sonia Rotislav in Cairo?
2: Oh, too well.
4: Did you really have her brother arrested as a traitor a long time ago?

0: Yes. Lupu's older brother was with me that night. He was killed. Lupu's been on the trail of the man who did it ever since. He's hoping at the stable.
1: What makes him think that, for Pete's sake?
0: A lot of things.
2: Well, you never think it to look at him.
3: You're listening to Chandu, the Magician, on WHEN Radio Oz. We'll continue right after these brief messages.
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0: You remember Sonia Rotislav in Cairo?
14: Oh, too well.
15: Did you really have her brother arrested as a traitor a long time ago?
0: Yes. Lupu's older brother was with me that night. He was killed. Lupu's been on the trail of the man who did it ever since. He's hoping at the stable.
1: What makes him think that, for Pete's sake?
0: A lot of things.
2: Well, you never think it to look at him.
15: What are they doing?
0: And that man's going to tell a gypsy folk tale. They've probably heard it 1,000 times, but they never get tired.
15: Oh, let's go over closer so we can hear, too.
0: No, he knows you'll want to listen. You can hear him from here.
16: I tell a story of Tanya, the beautiful gypsy maiden, and of two brave men, Stefan and Radu. And of the other with Satan's heart.
17: Hey, my love, tell it.
15: Mother, doesn't this remind you of that night at the oasis in Egypt?
18: It does a little.
16: It was many years ago when the family of Tanya was in the winter camp at the foot of the high mountains. Before the snow fell, the wagons had been buried up to half the wheels in the earth to keep them fast against the north wind. And in their own tent, the good horses had been made warm.
18: Frank, in the you tent heard the story of the before?
0: You mean you think you heard?
18: Somewhere.
16: From morning until night. And the children ran in from the biting wind to warm themselves.
19: I never knew the village blacksmith was a gypsy.
15: Oh, keep still.
16: Daughter of the blacksmith was the beautiful Tanya. Her black hair had a bloom like the bloom of a grape when it is ripe. Her skin was golden and smooth as the petal of a mountain rose. Her eyes were brown like a quiet mountain pool, and the arms of Tanya were covered from wrist to elbow with bracelets of silver and gold, tinkling like tiny bells, though she stepped as lightly as a snowflake falls. Now you must know that Stefan and Radu had long desired the lovely Tanya. Always in the winter games and wrestling, each set himself to win from the other. For the smile of Tanya, which made a man dizzy as though with too much wine. Late at night, when Tanya sat behind the curtains of her wagon, sometimes Stefan and sometimes Radu stood outside in the cold darkness, singing softly to her of his love. And still Tanya would not choose between them.
14: I'd have walked out on her. Catch me freezing for any gal.
15: Oh, you.
16: With the spring, the tribe grew weary of the bitterness, and Stefan and Radu were sent into the forest each to hunt the great black bear. Whichever should bring back the larger bear should be the husband of Tanya.
15: Frank, what's the matter?
0: Wait till this is over, Dot.
16: Weeks passed and summer came while they did not return. But at last it happened that on the same day, Stefan and Radu found their way to the summer camp in the Green Valley. What do you think they found? The two strong ones.
15: I hope she wasn't dead.
16: As they came into the camp, each bore on his shoulder the skin of a great black bear. But the wedding fires were lighted. The wedding music sounded across the valley. Tanya had given herself to Ottakar the coward.
15: Oh, dear.
16: When Ottakar the black-hearted saw the sharp knives of Stefan and Radu flash in the firelight, he threw his own knife and threw it. But not at the men who loved her, at the lovely Tanya in her marriage garments. And her wild heart was still, and the marriage cup was broken at her feet.
17: It is finished. No more. It is finished. Yeah, yeah, yeah. Music!
0: More music! Lupus is watching it, too.
1: What's wrong, Frank?
0: There's a man out there among the trees.
15: A gypsy?
0: I don't know. He's keeping out of the firelight. He's watching the camp, though.
1: Oh, Lupus coming over here. He'll
15: is
1: probably...
15: Is he now, Frank? Where is he?
0: Look to the right a little. At the big tree near the flat rock where we crossed the stream. Don't let him know you're watching him.
1: I don't see anybody.
0: He's right there somewhere. Lupus must think there's something wrong or he'd had the story finished. Who is that, Lupu?
17: I did not see his face, Chandu. If he has followed you...
0: Oh, he may not have seen us here in the shadow of the wagon.
15: He could be anywhere among the trees, and we'd never know where he is.
0: I'll go over there and find out.
17: My knife is as sharp as that of the black-hearted Ottakar. From here, I can pin him to a tree.
15: Oh, but who could it be, that dwarf? Oh, Mother Irene couldn't follow us all the way.
1: Oh, I see him, Uncle Frank. By the big pine tree. Why...
17: So, he is not here for good. I will throw it.
0: Lupu, no!
17: Lupu!
15: Who is it, Frank? Who is it?

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1: 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I'm Greg Bell, and earlier we had an episode of The Green Hornet starring Al Hodge. Well, he left the series to serve in the military during World War II, and later Robert Hall played the role for a few years. But can you name the actor who voiced the Hornet in between Hodge and Hall? I'll have the answer and then wrap up when radio was right after this.

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8: From ABC News, I'm Wayne Cabot. No day of rest in the U.S.-Iran war. Both nations hitting new targets today, with Iran attacking more ships in the strait, sending oil prices even higher. ABC's Selena Wang on this violent weekend of war.
9: Hours after the U.S. launched a large-scale attack, striking 140 military targets in Iran, Iran retaliating, targeting several Gulf nations. Jordan, Kuwait, Oman, and Qatar all intercepting incoming fire. Qatar says three people, including a child, were injured by shrapnel.
8: Now sirens are going off in Bahrain. The sudden death of Senator Lindsey Graham likely was due to an aortic tear, say doctors. The timing of his passing gives lawmakers 1 month to replace him on the ballot. ABC's Olivia Rubin.
9: South Carolina Governor Henry McMaster now facing that difficult task of filling the Senate seat Graham commanded for more than two decades. President Trump saying he has someone in mind. The governor's pick will only finish out Graham's current term, state law mandating a special election to replace him on the ballot in November when he was up for re-election.
8: Today was the hottest day since records were kept from Utah to Montana, 109 in Salt Lake City, never before seen in 150-plus years of weather keeping. Billings, Montana, 111 today, all-time high. Miles City, Montana, 115, all-time high. Fargo, North Dakota, could hit 100 tomorrow. Same for International Falls, Minnesota, up there on the Canadian border. That'd be the first triple-digit day there in 103 years. Yannick Sinner wins Wimbledon, second year in a row, fifth Grand Slam overall for him. At the movies, Moana, the live-action Disney remake, makes $43 million less than analysts had forecast. 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
8: Humans versus AI data centers. New York State has a plan.
12: A new omnibus package of legislation is awaiting New York Governor Kathy Hochul's signature, which would temporarily limit the construction of large data centers known as hyperscalers in the state.
13: Any data centers that are 20 megawatts and above, which are on a much, much larger scale than anything we've really seen before.
12: State Senator Kristen Gonzalez co-authored the bills.
13: We cannot afford to have a strained energy grid, and we cannot afford to pay higher energy bills if we did nothing.
12: Mike Dubusky, ABC News.
8: This would also require these power-hungry plants to use 90% renewables by 2040. Smoke was pouring from a circuit breaker in a Thailand pub where 27 people died in a fire. Thailand's Prime Minister Anutin Charnvirakul telling reporters patrons rushed to the back of the pub hoping to escape.
14: And when you catch a case early of Legionnaire's disease, you can actually treat this fairly straightforwardly. And we're seeing that folks, when caught early, are making it through.
8: That is the news from the City Health Commissioner in New York, Dr. Alistair Martin. No one has died among the 46 people who caught Legionnaire's disease on the Upper East Side of Manhattan. Some are already out of the hospital. And he says people who vape join the elderly in being most at risk. 180 cooling towers across New York City are being tested for the Legionella bacteria. I'm Wayne Cabot, ABC News.
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5: I'm Greg Bell, and we open with a quirky Western program featuring a gun-toting doctor. And then we'll have 3 episodes of the short-form informational series, Strange Adventure. This opening show aired on NBC for a year and starred Carl Weber, with William Griffiths as sidekick and narrator, Pablo. Joined in this one by William Keane, Wendell Holmes, Ken Williams, Ralph Bell, Cameron Prudhomme, and John Thomas. It's from November 28th, 1954.
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0: in the exciting adventure series, Dr. Six Gun. Ray Matson, M.D., was the gun-toting frontier doctor who roamed the length and breadth of the old Indian territory. Friend and physician to white man and Indian alike, the symbol of justice and mercy in the lawless West of the 1870s, this legendary figure was known to all as Dr. Six Gun.
1: I am Pablo, a wanderer, a man of many journeys and far distances. All right, to be honest, a peddler, but no ordinary peddler. In my pack, I have the finest lace from Spain. Knives as sharp as a woman's tongue. And my friend was Doc Six Gun. Of that I am most proud.
2: Remember me?
1: Could I forget this one? This Black Raven Midnight?
2: Midnight?
1: It is true. He talks. Though what he says does not have much wisdom. But he is only a bird, so I forgive him.
2: The stage.
1: Thank you, my friend. He reminds me that our story began with the overland stagecoach from the railhead to Frenchman's Ford. I was traveling back from purchasing my latest shipment of rare Spanish lace, which is manufactured by an Irish family in Philadelphia. Along the trail west from the railhead to Frenchman's Ford, the overland stage rattled along, swaying like the señorita dancing with a rose in her teeth. High on the box, the driver bounced, the reins slack in his hand. The guard was dreaming of beer. Cool beer with foam, his carbine wedged between his knees. The sun beat down, and the cloud of dust kicked up by the horses hung on the still air. I was down in the coach with Midnight when it started.
3: What the?
4: Hey, Charlie, that was a shot.
3: Yeah.
4: High up there.
3: Come on, boy.
5: Hey, up there. What's happening?
3: Hold up. You got a gun?
5: I got several.
3: Well, use them.
5: Can't get nothing from the top of this. Ah-ha! I think you got one.
3: Hey, up there. Up there.
5: Jim! Hey, peddler, get up here and take the reins.
6: All right, I'm coming.
5: I told them they ought to send a squad of troopers with this shipment.
1: What do we care if you gain us this attention? Rolling out my laces and knives.
5: Money! 15,000 in greenbacks to pay for army beef.
1: 15,000?
4: Yeah.
1: Where's that wheat?
5: Come on, get up there!
1: Hold tight, Midnight, my friend.
5: Hey, you! You, put up that stage before I blow you off the box.
1: Whoa! Oh, there! Whoa! Midnight, only a fool will ignore a man with a pistol at his head. A fool or a hero? I ain't both.

0: alive in the stage?
1: Where's Doc Sink's going?
0: Hey, what's happened to Charlie Thomas?
2: He's dead.
0: What? Charlie Thomas.
2: Dead. One of you men run for Doc Sink's house.
0: What happened?
2: Hold up. There are 2 dead ones in this page. If someone does not hurry for Doc, there will be at least 3. The driver is dying.
0: Old Jim?
2: Yes.
0: Oh, my. Oh, here's the Doc now. Doc. Hey, Doc, look here.
3: Pablo.
4: What seems to be the trouble?
2: This way, Doc.
4: Where is he?
2: Inside.
3: All right, you man, stand back.
2: Stand back.
5: He's hurt bad, I think.
3: Yeah. Here, give me a hand.
0: Oh.
3: Easy, easy. Put him down now.
4: Easy.
3: Shorty, run to the saloon and bring the top off a dice table to carry him on.
4: All right, Jim. Just take it easy.
5: He has bled much.
6: Mm. Doc. Doc.
4: I'm here, Jim.
6: Lottie. She's due in a month, ain't she?
4: Sure, Jim. I'll take care of her, don't worry.
6: Yeah, you take care of her for me, Doc.
4: Jim, you know who held up the stage?
5: They were masked, Doc. I saw them.
6: I know. Jeb. Jeb Oliver. I know the way he rides.
0: Oh.
6: Stiff like an Easterner. Jeb Oliver. His gang. Jeb.
4: Tell the boys not to bother breaking up the dice game for the tabletop. He's dead. Pablo, you gonna move that queen, or do you figure sitting on it till it hatches?
5: Doc, you have an idea. Now, that is what I need to win this chess game. A litter of baby pawns. Oh, quiet, Midnight. Who's playing this game? You or I?
7: Checkmate.
4: Bird's right, Pablo. It is checkmate.
3: It's about time to blow out the lamp and get to bed.
4: I got a case of scarlet fever up on Mesa Verde. Got to get started early in the morning.
5: One more game, Doc. Just one more. You've beaten me 3 games already tonight. Double or nothing for $5.
4: Eh? I'm tired of chess.
5: Well, anything else then? Cards, maybe?
4: With your deck.
5: A game of skill. Knife throwing. Doc, double or nothing, I can throw a knife and hit the ace of spades from 20 feet.
4: Oh, it's late, Pablo. Some other time.
5: 30 feet.
4: Ah, not even blindfolded. I'm going to...
5: Oh, who's that?
4: Oh, can't be Jim Henry's wife. She isn't due for another month.
5: Going to tell him to go away?
4: No. It might be something serious. Yes?
8: Doc? Doc Sixgun?
4: Yes, what is it?
8: I'm from the Crazy Wild past the Arroyo Grande.
4: What's the trouble?
8: Well, one of the hands, Art Laramie, he had this longhorn at the end of his rope and the saddle girth busted. Spun him right under.
4: Hurt bad?
8: Legs busted, I think. Anyways, he couldn't get up. Remuda boss told me to ride into town and fetch you out.
5: Couldn't you go in the morning, Doc?
4: No, if it's a compound break, I better get out there before gangrene sets in. Pablo, will you saddle stage for me? I'll meet you around front in 5 minutes.
5: Quick as you can sneeze, Doc.
8: Thanks, Doc. Thanks.
4: You better get some sleep, cowboy. It's a long ride in from the Crazy Y.
8: No, I better ride back with you, Doc. Trail's out. There's a rock slide through the Arroyo Grande. I'll have to lead you around through the hills. It's mighty rough country in the dark.

0: Boys will be sure glad to see you, Doc.
1: How come a top hand like Art Laramie climbed on a bronc with a loose saddle girth?
0: Just give way, that's all. That could have heard the snap clear out the North Range. We turn this way, Doc.
1: Up into the hills?
0: I told you, the Rio Grande Trail is out.
1: I don't see any rock slide.
0: It's there, in the shadows. Come on, Doc, this way.
1: Wait a minute. I know this country. There's no trail past the Arroyo up there.
0: That's the way we're going, Doc.
1: What are you doing?
0: Doc, hand me that gun of yours.
1: Listen, I haven't got time for...
0: I ain't fooling, Doc. Your gun. Pull out of that holster with one thumb and one finger.
1: I don't get this.
0: Now, hand it over by the barrel. Now, the other one.
1: What other one?
0: That snub-nosed derringer you carry in your bag.
1: You aren't from the crazy Y.
0: Yeah, better. Now, right ahead of him.
1: Where are we going?
0: Never you mind. Just get moving. Help, come on, help. Come on, say.
1: Listen, I've got patients I have to see in the morning.
0: Keep riding, Doc.
1: There's a little kid out at the Blind Creek camp. She's got scarlet fever.
0: Now, that's too bad.
1: Where are you taking me?
0: Why don't you shut up, Doc, and ride? I can see you right clear in the moonlight. And I got a steady hand with a six-gun, too. What's the matter, Doc?
1: I gotta dismount. My horse, he's picked up a stone.
0: All right, go ahead. You don't look like he favors any foot.
1: Just left hind foot. Come on, boy.
0: Hurry up, Doc.
1: Here it is. Stand now, stand. Hey, you hold him for me, will you? It's tender.
0: Oh, all right, Doc. Hand me up the reins.
1: Here you are.
2: Why, you... Give me that gun. Let go of me. The gun. You want it? Here it is.
0: Okay, Doc. On your feet. Come on, get up. Now, climb back on that horse.
1: Stand safe.
0: Ride 10 feet ahead of me. And if you so much as turn around, I'll plant a slug of lead right between your shoulder blades.

0: Who's there?
1: Who do you think? Did you bring him?
0: Sure.
1: Climb down, Doc.
2: Now, what's the idea?
0: This way, Doc. I'll take care of the horses. This way.
2: What did you bring me up here for? I'm a doctor.
0: I know you're a doctor. Get inside. Here he is.
3: Bring him over here where I can see him. Yeah, that's him. Doc Sixgun.
2: You're Jeb Oliver.
3: Yep. You heard of me?
2: The Overland Stage came into Frenchman's Ford this afternoon carrying three corpses. Driver said you and your gang held him up. He got that much out before he died.
3: Listen, Doc, I ain't got no time for talking. I took one of them slugs from that stage right here.
2: I'll bring that lantern over.
3: I want you to fix me up, Doc. You hear?
2: Open your shirt. You, I said bring that lantern over.
3: Now listen, you. Go ahead, Cantrell.
2: Too bad that guard didn't shoot straighter. Who put this dirty rag over
0: there? Yeah. Here's the lantern.
2: Hold it down. Well, let me see now.
3: Take it easy, Doc.
2: Mm-hmm. You know, Jim Potter, the driver, he had a wife, three children, near four.
3: What is it, Doc? How bad is it?
2: A half inch higher, Jeb, and we could have saved the territory 18 foot of rope.
3: Am I gonna die?
2: I don't know. I have to get that bullet out.
3: Well,
2: it's close to your heart. I've got to probe.
3: Listen, Doc. You get that bullet out.
2: I'll try.
3: Cantrell here is gonna have a bead on you, Doc. Something happens to me.
2: Listen, Oliver, I'm a doctor. It's my business to keep men from dying. Any man. Even if it is a rotten, murdering snake like you.
0: You shut up. You can't call.
3: You shut up, Cantrell. You don't understand a man like the doc here.
2: I'll need boiling water and some clean rags.
3: Doc, you fix me up and I'll pay you good.
2: Oliver, I wouldn't take a copper penny from you.
3: Sure, Doc, sure. I understand. But, you fix me up. Won't you? You won't let me die.
2: Not if I can help it.
3: I figured that. But just the same, Cantrell?
4: Yeah, Jeb.
3: Keep your gun out. Don't be afraid to use it. Doc, if I die, so do you.
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2: Now, listen to me, Oliver. I've given you as much laudanum as I can. You understand?
3: Yeah.
2: It's still going to hurt when I go after that slug. If you move, you'll die. You want to call a couple of your pack rats to hold you down?
3: I ain't gonna need nobody to hold me down. Go ahead, Doc.
2: Get that gun out of my way, Cantrell.
0: I ain't moving this. I ain't taking no chances.
2: I'm going to have to probe within a half inch of Oliver's heart. Yet, you wouldn't want me nervous, would you?
3: Move back, Cantrell.
2: That's better. All right, here we go. It won't be so bad at first.
3: You know, Doc, it'd be funny if I went like this. Real funny. I've fit through the whole war. First with the Union, then with the South. Whichever paid. Yeah. I've been shot at, knived. Came close to being hanged back in Missouri, following Jesse.
2: You rode with the James boys?
3: A spell. They threw me out. Frank said I was too sinful. They was pious men, the Jameses. Didn't hold with swearing and killing.
2: Frank. All right. Hold it now, Oliver.
3: Look where it got Jesse. Him shot in the back by Bob Ford. And me gunned down by some fat, cross-eyed stage guard.
2: Get that light closer, Cantrell.
0: What are you doing? What are you doing? What happened to Jeb?
2: He fainted.
3: There. There it is. There it is. Right next to the heart.

0: He's coming too.
1: Well, here it is, Oliver. The bullets.
2: How about it, Doc? Will I live?
1: You're lucky, Oliver. When they finally get around to hanging you, the rope will probably break. I'm bandaging the wound. Now, if you stay in one place, you'll be all right.
2: I can't ride.
1: Ride? Listen, Oliver, if you so much as sit up in the next couple of days, you'll start hemorrhaging. You'll bleed to death, you understand?
2: Sure, sure. Thanks, Doc. You saved my life.
1: Oliver, for the rest of my life, that's something I'll have to apologize to myself for. If I could, I'd take you in right now to hang.
2: That's all right, Doc. I understand. We're professional men, you and me. I understand.
3: It's all better, Doc. Jeb ain't gonna die?
1: You heard me. Now, get my horse saddled.
2: You ain't going nowhere, Doc.
1: I pulled that bullet out of your rotten heart, Oliver. That's all I want to do with you.
2: Doc, I'll make a deal with you. Will you promise not to lead the marshal back up here?
1: I will not.
2: Now, Doc, you want to get away, don't you? To see that kid with scarlet fever and all those sick people in Frenchman's Ford? Why, they're depending on you. You want to get back to all them people, don't you, Doc?
1: All right, Oliver, I'll give you 5 days. By then, you can ride enough to get away.
2: That's fair, Doc. Cantrell, saddle his horse. Cantrell, I said...
3: I heard you, Jim.
2: Get Doc's horse.
3: Doc, you say he ain't gonna die?
1: Nope, not if that bandage stays on and he doesn't hemorrhage.
3: Yeah, that's what I figured. Stand over there, Doc. But back away from him.
2: Cantrell, I told you...
3: I just want to make sure somebody takes real good care of you, Jeb. If you was to move sudden, it wouldn't be healthy for you. Would it?
1: Get away from him.
3: Now, don't you worry, Doc. I'm Jeb's best friend. His best friend. Ain't I, Jeb?
2: Cantrell, what are you doing?
3: Now, don't you fret on Jeb. I'm going to take good care of you. Real good care.
1: Get away from him, Cantrell. He can't
3: be moved.
1: Now, get
3: back, Doc. I still got a gun on you.
1: Cantrell, whatever else Jeb may be, he's my patient. I don't know what you've got in mind.
3: Doc, I got $15,000 in federal currency in mind. I got it in mind that Jeb here ain't going to be able to ride for maybe a week. We're sitting ducks here for any fumble-foot lawman out of Frenchman's Ford.
1: Cantrell, you're crazy.
3: Keep back, Doc. All right, Jeb. You rest easy. Just think about all the times you had me fetch and carry. The time you knocked me down and kicked me in front of all the boys.
1: I'm telling you, he can't be moved.
3: Is that a fact? I hold still, Doc. Hold. You know, he looks to me like he might take a sudden turn for the worse.
2: Can't fare you low down.
3: Save your strength, Jeff. Save your strength. There's going to be one man riding at the head of this outfit. Now, stand back, Doc. I'm going to take care of your patient for you. Well, Doc?
1: You rotten, murdering, no good.
3: He's dead, eh? Well, that's too bad, Doc. That's real bad.

0: look much like a lover.
1: You bet.
0: All right, bird of ill omen. So Pablo is not handsome. Do you have to say so? In the house of the man who has been hanged, you do not mention the rope.
1: You bet.
2: Padlock, where are you heading?
0: The crazy way, senor.
2: I'll ride with you if you don't mind.
0: Why not? Even in the grave, a man likes company.
2: Well, Pedler, you won't do much business at the Crazy Y. Boys don't get paid till the end of the month. There ain't so much as a Mexican dollar in the whole spread.
0: My friend, I travel without portfolio. I follow my friend, Doc Sixgun.
2: Doc, is he at the Crazy Y?
0: Last night he was called. One of the vaqueros had broken a leg.
2: Oh, yeah, it's too bad. I ride for the Crazy Y. Only I've been out in the territory rounding up Mustangs for breaking. Must be one of my buddies.
0: Maybe.
2: You hear tell which Whitey got throwed?
0: Some fellow named, Art Laramie.
2: Laramie? Now that sure is right strange.
0: What's strange? There doesn't a week go by without some crazy cowboy breaks an arm or a head or a leg.
2: No, that ain't it. It's just that I'm Art Laramie.
3: Don't move, Doc. I still got a bead on you.
4: Cantrell, if I ever get a chance...
3: You ain't gonna get a chance, Doc. Jeb left orders that if he didn't come through, the boys was to see that you ended up on that cottonwood. The end of an 18-foot manila necktie.
4: But I didn't kill him.
3: Well, the boys are very simple, Doc. They ain't educated. All they'll know is Jeb bled to death when you was working on him. So is the next in line. It'll be up to me to see that his dying wishes are carried out. Boy's very sentimental about dying wishes.
4: Why don't you just shoot Cantrell and get it over with?
3: Oh, we'll wait, Doc. First, we'll need a grave for Jeb here. And seeing as you killed him, I think it's only fitting that you dig it.

0: That's deep enough, Doc.
1: Hey, pull him out of there. Come on now. Up.
2: Get him. Give him a hand.
3: I tell you, I didn't kill him. Cantrell did.
1: You shouldn't have said that, Doc. Now, Cantrell and Jeb rid together since the war.
3: He pulled that bandage off.
0: You can't cover up that way, Doc. You killed Jeb and the boys will see you hanged for it.
4: Bring him up.
5: What do we wait?
6: All right, Cantrell, they aren't going to believe me. Get it over with.
0: Garth, break out your rope.
1: I got a nice noose all ready for you, Doc.
0: Whitey, bring his horse up. Doc, you're going to take your last ride on your own horse. A nice short ride. We drop that noose around your neck. Run it over to the cottonwood there. And then once across your horse's rump with a quirt and...
6: Never mind, Cantrell. I'm the coroner at Frenchman's Ford. I've made out death certificates after hanging.
0: Well, maybe you'd like to make out your own in advance, huh?
7: Here she goes, over the limb.
0: Pull it up a little. We wouldn't want Doc's heels dragging on the ground. All right, Doc. Hands behind you.
6: Why don't you shoot, Cantrell?
0: Oh, hanging. That's the way Jeb would have wanted it. That loose enough, Doc? Wouldn't want to stop the circulation in your wrists.
6: Thanks.
0: Give him a hand up, Doc.
3: Oh, there, safe boy. Sand now.
1: Get the knot under his ear, Cantrell. That's the way it's done. I seen it a couple of times in Dodge City.
0: All right, Doc. Got any last words? All right. Go ahead, Garth.
3: Give him the quirt.
8: Hey, what happened? The rope.
3: Look, he's still riding.
8: Cotton. All right, Al, get him.
3: That rope didn't break. Look up on the limb. A knife cut it through clean.
0: Get after him. He's got the marshal and the posse back here.
3: Where are you? You ride down to the foot of the trail.
0: Spread out. A man can't ride far with his hands tied behind him.
3: What do we do when we find him?
0: Gun him down. We can't take no chances on getting gone.
6: Still there, Sage. Got to get my hands untied. Oh, boy. Steady, boy. Quiet now.
3: My hands.
6: Steady, Sage. There. They're loose. Oh, there. Stand, Sage.
3: Rope. Duck.
6: Pablo!
3: You doubled back, eh?
6: What happened? I should be swinging out there on the end of that rope.
9: Remember, I bet you $5 I could hit the ace of spades at 20 feet. It was my knife that cut the rope in two.
6: Pablo, I owe you $5. But how did you get here?
9: Well, I met that Art Laramie.
10: He walks pretty good for a man with a broken leg.
6: Oh.
10: I followed your path where you turned off the Arroyo Trail.
6: I didn't know if you'd be able to.
10: Why not? With a full moon? Who else but Doc Six Gun would leave a white pill in the trail for every turn?
6: We've got to get out of here. Cantrell and his men will be coming back.
10: No, I don't think so. There, you hear?
6: A posse?
10: From the Crazy Y. I think the bad men have run into a neat ambush. Eh, Midnight?
11: Checkmate.
6: Well, I'm glad your knife throwing is better than your chest. Come on, we better ride.
10: You come back to the Crazy Y, huh?
6: No, I've got that kid to take care of. The one with scarlet fever.
10: Oh, yes.
6: I'd better get started up to the Mesa Verde.

Doc Sixgun is played by Carl Weber and Pablo by William Griffiths. Today's script was written by Ernest Kinoy. Heard in the cast were William Keane, Wendell Holmes, Ken Williams, Ralph Bell, Cameron Pudam, and John Thomas.

0: Dr. Six Gun, starring Carl Weber as the Frontier Doctor, with William Griffiths as Pablo, the Wandering Gypsy, has come to you through the worldwide facilities of the United States Armed Forces Radio and Television Service.
1: Stage Hold Up, an episode of Dr. Six Gun from November 28, 1954. I'm Greg Bellin, coming up next on When Radio Was. Three stories from the mid-1940s informational series, Strange Adventure. 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
4: Outside, the wind howled and piled the fine powdered snow and drifts around the little post office. Inside, Dan Arden sorted the few letters that had come that day to the mining village of Coquille Falls, Alaska. Halfway through the pile, he came across one for Saul Sherman. Old Saul received very little mail, but on the rare occasions when he did, dear old Dan would trudge up the long trail to the cabin on Ten Mile Creek to deliver it. Each time, Saul would present him with a big gold nugget. Dan finished his sorting and began to get ready for the trip. The Arctic winter was at its height, and it was deathly cold, but it held no fears for the letter carrier. The old sourdough had faced worse many times, and this was a trip that would pay. He fastened the thongs of his snowshoes and opened the door against the knife edge of the wind. It was worse than he had expected. A blizzard was making up, but the lure of that gold nugget was stronger than the force of the wind. So Dan made his way out of town and struck the trail to Ten Mile Creek. With every step, the velocity of the wind increased, and the air was filled with fine particles of snow that stung like shot. By now, Dan had gone too far to turn back. The trail had disappeared in the blizzard, and he had only his instinct to guide him. Still, he pushed on. Then, above the roar of the blizzard, came a new sound. At first, it was distant and faint. Then, it grew louder, and Dan knew that he had more than the storm to fear. The sound was a wolf pack in full cry. He pushed on, redoubling his efforts against the storm. There was no immediate danger, but he had brought no gun. And if he were forced by exhaustion to stop, the wolves might be hungry enough to close in and pull him down. The letter he had come so far to deliver was almost forgotten. His only thought now was to reach the cabin and safety. The wolves were closing in, and each step that Dan took was a separate and agonizing effort. He felt that he must stop and rest, but he knew that he couldn't. He struggled on. At that moment, when he knew that he could go no farther, something loomed up just in front of him. It was a cabin. With his last ounce of strength, he broke into a stumbling run. He beat upon the door and fell into the arms of Saul Sherman as it opened. Soon he was warm, and remembering what had brought him, he reached into his pocket for the letter.
5: This came for you this morning, Saul. Thought it must be important, so I hurried right up here with it.
4: Saul took the letter with a grin of pleasure.
5: That's so mighty nice of you, Dan.
4: Excitedly, he slit it open and took out the small booklet it contained. The important letter that Dan had almost given his life to deliver was a seed catalog Saul had ordered for its pretty pictures.
6: This is Pat McGeehan saying goodbye from my writer Charles Crowder and inviting you to listen again to another tale of
3: Strange Adventure. Strange Adventure.
4: The tall-masted clipper ship Sadie Watkins churned up a white path as she sped across the blue Pacific. Captain Sloan stood with his back to the taffrail and looked aloft. There were too few men working sail. The door of the midship deckhouse opened and a tall, heavily built man stepped out upon the deck. He walked aft. The captain hailed his chief mate, Bucko Jim Davids.
7: Hey there, mister. Bring out the farmers. We're short-handed aloft.
8: Aye, sir.
4: The mate turned and headed forward.

0: He entered the forecastle and glanced at the half dozen men lying in their bunks or seated around the mess table.
1: All hands on deck.
0: The men paid little attention to the mate's orders. There was sudden tension. A mild-looking little man in middle years stepped out into the half-darkness.
2: Say, I have no business here, but I wish to see the captain, please.
0: The mate rubbed his eyes in disbelief. You took what you could get with the Shanghai crew, but from his looks and voice, this little man would be worse than useless. The very idea of being struck with a runt like this made him boil. Suddenly, Davids grasped the little man with both hands and flung him through the companionway into the hard sunlight of the deck. Seeing this, the sailors joined the rest of the crew at their duties. But not the little man. He still stood where he was.
1: Get along here with the rest, you runt, before I tie you in your knots. You won't be much good, but you can haul on a line.
0: The runt stepped toward the mate.
2: I told you that I wanted to see the captain. I was shanghaied and... Well, something's got to be done about it.
0: The mate roared with laughter. Then he scowled.
1: I said get to work. You can see the captain when we make port and you draw your pay and not before.
2: I'm sorry, but I've got to see him now. You don't know who I am, so you'll be excused for your rudeness, but I'm still going to see the captain.
0: He turned and started off across the deck. The mate spun him around. Doubling his fist, he started a blow that would fell an ox. The blow never landed. The little man stepped swiftly inside the wildly swinging arm of the mate. And with one hand on the wrist and the other under the armpit of the mate, he gave a quick tug and, using his own hip as a fulcrum point, sent him crashing to the deck. All work stopped as the crew gaped in amazement at the sight of Bucko Jim Davids, felled at last by a man half his size and twice his years. The little man started aft and met the captain as he came down the ladder.
1: Commodore Watkins, sir. I see. How did you come aboard?
2: Oh, it's very simple, sir. See, I was on the waterfront last night and, well, I got slugged from behind and shanghaied aboard my own vessel here. I came to this morning and I tried to see you, but, well, the mate didn't know me and it was a little difficult.
1: Well, I shall have him thrown in irons.
2: Oh, no. Don't bother. He was just doing his job. See, he had no way of knowing that I was the owner of the line any more than he knew about my 3 years in Japan where I learned jiu-jitsu.
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0: Three men stood on the bank of the lazy moving river and gazed into the surrounding darkness. They conversed in low tones as the muddy river lapped against the bank and rocked the rowboat tied up at their feet. Though he could barely see the outlines of his friends, the youngest man of the trio sensed their nervousness. They were his seconds, and he would soon be on the island in the center of the river fighting a strange duel. A duel in darkness, a strange animal-like battle to death among the thick woods and swamps that covered Long Tom Island. The river gambler, Todd Mason, tried to reassure his friends.
2: Don't worry, my friends. Colonel Young may be one of the best duelists in Georgia, but, well, I figure I've got an even chance with him.
0: But Mason didn't tell the men that he had laid a snare for his enemy upon the island. All afternoon, he had worked secretly upon the pitfall that he had hoped to lure his antagonist into. Todd Mason shook hands with his friends and stepped into the boat. He felt the sharp-bladed hunting knife at his side, and beside him a double-barreled shotgun loaded with buckshot. His enemy would be carrying the same. He cast off, and the current carried him out into the stream. Todd Mason pointed the bow of his skiff toward the island and began to row swiftly. From the opposite side of the river, Colonel Young was also heading for the island. He thought of the challenge and of the arrangement for the duel. He had accused the gambler of cheating at cards and had received a challenge as a result. Todd Mason reached the island, and all was silent. He climbed up the muddy shore and crept into a tangle of undergrowth to wait. According to the agreement, both men were to wait beside their boats for 10 minutes before starting this weird hide-and-seek game with death. But Mason disregarded the gentlemanly rules of combat, as he had always disregarded the rules of card games. The pitfall had been carefully concealed, and though the gambler was sure it would trap his enemy, he was taking no chances. A twig snapped in the darkness, and the dark figure of a man darted across a small clearing. Mason moved silently in pursuit, stalking the man as he would a wild animal, striving to drive him into the trap. On opposite shores of the river, the seconds waited for the sound of gunfire that would tell them that the battle had begun. They imagined the tense excitement of the two enemies, the breathless wait for a sound, the expectation of a death shot. Now, in a sudden burst, three shots broke the stillness of the night. Three shots. It could mean but one thing. One of the men had fired both barrels of his shotgun, the other but one. What did it mean? The men on the riverbank waited in anxiety, but they were duty-bound to wait until dawn to seek the answer. At dawn, the friends rode out to the island. Colonel Young sat propped against a tree, still alive but badly wounded. A few feet away at the bottom of his own pitfall lay the body of the gambler. The recoil of the heavy double-barreled shotgun had thrown him backward to his death.
3: This is Pat McGeehan saying goodbye from my writer Charles Crowder and inviting you to listen again to another tale of Strange Adventure.
17: Wrapping up three installments of the short-form series Strange Adventure, narrated by Pat McGeehan, and originally created in the mid-1940s. I'm Greg Bell, and earlier we played the odd Western program Dr. Six Gun, written by George Lefferts and Ernest Canoy, who also adapted scripts for Dimension X and X-1. My question is about another series they wrote for. Lefferts and Canoy handled most of the scripts on a brief adventure series starring Frank Sinatra. I'll name it and then wrap up When Radio Was right after this.
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26: From ABC News, I'm Wayne Cabot. Pope Leo praying for peace after a weekend of war. The U.S. hitting Iran. Iran hitting ships in the Strait of Hormuz. Russia hitting Ukraine. Heard here on closed-circuit TV next to a playground. A special primary to replace Lindsey Graham as South Carolina senator, August 11th, less than a month away. Doctors think that a tear in the main artery of his heart is what killed him. ABC's Jay O'Brien.
27: Graham's office sharing the preliminary findings from the medical examiner, showing the senator died from a ruptured aorta stemming from heart disease. It came just hours after Graham returned from Ukraine. He had just turned 71 years old on Thursday.
26: Kentucky Senator Mitch McConnell says he fell, which is why he's been in the hospital for the past month. He says people his age are sensitive about showing vulnerability. He's 84 and still in the hospital. Taking a slip in the grass, the top-ranked player at Wimbledon hurt his knee And then Jannik Sinner went on to win his second consecutive Wimbledon title, his fifth Grand Slam. The World Cup, down to the semis now, France versus Spain Tuesday at Dallas Stadium. England versus Argentina Wednesday in Atlanta. Same as it ever was, referee calls are in the spotlight.
1: The ball appearing to alter course after hitting a camera wire high up in the stadium. Soccer's governing body, FIFA, saying it didn't because its sensors weren't triggered. From that red card for the star US striker to Egypt's stunning goal ruled out. Video replay systems in the spotlight in a host of matches at this World Cup. Some coaches, players and fans arguing it makes the game better. Others say it slows the sport down and doesn't always produce the right decision.
26: ABC's Tom Sufi Burge there about the Norway-England game. 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
26: The fast and furious storm filled Philadelphia with water, swamping homes, rearranging street parking even. ABC's Elizabeth Worthington is there.
7: More than a dozen parked cars were pushed by the rushing water.
8: And then next thing you know, I saw all of our cars over here just come down a block.
7: Slamming into each other or into street poles.
9: I don't have no car. I don't know how I'm going to get to work.
7: The water flooded Kiana Futrell's first floor.
9: It was up to my thighs.
7: The city is prioritizing incidents based on severity.
9: I lost everything. My insurance don't cover it. I don't know how I'm going to recover.
7: Mayor Sherelle Parker said response teams are working to address all impacted neighborhoods and asked for patience.
26: The mayor has declared a disaster. Neighbors are starting GoFundMes. People ran to a bathroom hoping to escape a fire that engulfed a Bangkok pub early Monday. A horrific scene as the Prime Minister, Anutin Charnvirakul, found survivors whose friends ran to the back.
10: Many of them were not able to make their way out.
26: At least 27 people died. California Congressman Ro Khanna is calling on Israeli Prime Minister Benjamin Netanyahu to investigate the Israeli settlers and the IDF soldiers who he says detained him and three other Americans Thursday in the West Bank. Ro Khanna wondering how Americans with passports can be treated this way. Meantime, the IDF acknowledges carrying out strikes in Gaza Sunday. Local reports saying six Palestinians died, including a 9-year-old girl. Wayne Cabot, ABC News.
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17: I'm Greg Bell, and we open with an ex-con turned good guy. And later we continue our latest five-part Yours Truly Johnny Dollar storyline. But before Bob Bailey, here's Boston Blackie star and Richard Colmer, and an episode from October 15th, 1947.

0: Who is it? Who is it?
1: It's me, Mr. Peterson. Joe. Joe Crane.
0: Oh, just a minute.
2: Come in, quick.
1: It's okay, Mr. Peterson. There's nobody on the street. Nobody saw me.
2: You sure no one saw you?
1: Yeah, I'm sure.
2: I hope you're right. Right on time. It's exactly 5 o'clock.
1: Well, you hired me for 5 in the afternoon, so here I am at 5 sharp. Want to get started right away?
2: Yes, the sooner we get it over with, the better. There's the rope and something to gag me with. You can tie me to this chair here.
1: Okay. You just sit down. Take it easy, Mr. Peterson. It'll all be over before you know it.
2: All right. Tie me good and tight, Joe. I want this to look like the real thing.
1: Right, I'm doing just that. Ropes feel tight, don't they?
2: Oh, so they do.
1: Well, don't worry then, Mr. Peterson. This job will look McCoy enough to fool the smartest cops in town. But you're tied in that chair so tight, you're practically part of it. All right, which room's your wife in?
2: That one right there. Now put the gag on me and kill her in a hurry, will you?
1: You leave everything to me, Mr. Peterson. Gag on, good and tight? Oh, I guess it's on good enough. That the door to your wife's room right there, huh? Okay. Hey, Mrs. Peterson.
3: Yes?
1: Come on out here.
3: Who is it?
1: It's me, Joe. Joe Crane.
3: Oh, what do you want? What have you done to Arnold?
1: Nothing you didn't want me to do.
3: What are you talking about?
1: Just this. He hired me to come in and tie him up and gag him.
3: What on earth for?
1: So that then I could kill you. He'd have an alibi.
3: Oh, no.
1: No, huh? Well, that's what you think. This husband of yours is no good.
3: I'm beginning to believe that.
1: Well, in that case, stick around and watch me kill him. You might have some fun.
3: You're not going to kill him.
1: You better not make any bets on things you say. I never saw a woman so wrong in my life.
3: Don't kill him. Please don't kill him.
1: How do you like that? A guy hires me to kill his wife. She begs me not to knock him off.
3: I don't want you to bother.
1: Huh?
3: Leave him to me. I'll take care of him myself.
4: And now meet Dick Calmer as Boston Blackie. Enemy to those who make him an enemy. Friend to those who have no friend.
5: Blackie, I've come to see you because I'm in terrible...
6: I know what you're in, Mr. Smith. Terrible trouble. But take my advice instead of my help and go to the police, will you?
5: Do the police lend money to strangers?
6: No, neither do I. Is that what you want from me, money?
5: Money or help?
6: Of the two, I prefer giving you help. But if it's money you want, why don't you go to a bank?
5: I can't.
6: Why not?
5: Well, it's like this.
6: Yeah?
5: I owe Arnold Peterson $50,000. Now, if I could go to a bank and get a loan for my business, I'd be able to pay Peterson back within 6 or 8 months.
6: Uh-huh.
5: But Peterson wants his money right now.
6: Why?
5: Well, because he knows I can't pay him right now. And if I go to a bank for the money, he'll block the loan.
6: That doesn't make any sense, Mr. Smith. If Peterson wants his $50,000, he ought to let you borrow it.
5: Well, if all he wanted was his $50,000, he'd wait a few months for it. What he really wants is to ruin me and put me out of business. That's why he's demanding immediate payment of the money I owe him. That's why he'll block any loan I try to get from a bank or a finance company.
6: Well, what do you want me to do about it?
5: Well, either lend me the money or try to persuade Peterson to give me time. Oh, Blackie, Peterson's made my life miserable ever since we had a run-in in our early days.
6: I still don't see what I can do. I haven't the kind of money you need, and I...
5: See Peterson and talk to him and try to reason with him.
6: Well, I'm busy on another matter right now, but... Can I call him later? What's his phone number?
5: Easton 99898.
6: Wait a minute, I'll write that down. Easton 99898.
5: Sure.
6: All right. I'll call him in an hour or so and then get in touch with you by phone and let you know what happened. Will you be home?
5: Yes, and I have a phone and I'll be waiting for your call. Goodbye.
6: All right, Smith. Goodbye and be a good boy.
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7: Go ahead, I'm listening.
8: Good idea, Inspector. This is a friendly little tip.
7: Yeah, I know, from a friend. You said that. Now, what's on your mind?
8: Listen. Killer Joe Crane's in town, Inspector. Just got in. You know what that means, don't you?
7: Yeah, I know exactly what that means. When Joe Crane comes to town, a murder comes right after.

0: Hello, isn't anybody at... Well, Arnold Peterson, if you want something to see. You don't mind a visit from your old friend Bill Smith, do you, Arnold? I can't understand what you're saying. Not a word behind that gag. Hey, wait a minute, I'll take it off. What happened here, Arnold? This house is a mess, and where's your wife? There, you feel good with the gag off?
1: Yes. Thanks a lot, Bill. You want to know where my wife is?
0: Yes.
1: Double-crossed a female, ran off and left me.
0: Well, and tied you up first?
1: No, she had help in that department. Untie me, will you, Bill?
0: Why, sure.
1: I'm sure glad you came along. Might have sat in this chair till I starved to death.
0: Well, that would be an unpleasant way to die, wouldn't it?
1: Is there a way that's pleasant? Untie me, will you?
0: I'm not sure I will, Arnold. I just got an idea.
1: Hey, what are you talking about?
0: Not what I came here to talk about. The money I owe you, I didn't expect to find you tied to a chair, the house in a mess, and Sally gone.
1: Look, will you untie these ropes?
0: No, Arnold, I won't. I've just had a wonderful idea. Know what this is, Arnold?
1: Put that gun away, you fool.
0: I will after I've used it on you.
1: Don't, Bill. Don't be an idiot. Nobody ever gets away with murder.
0: But I'm not a nobody, Arnold, and I've just had an idea. I'm going to get away with a perfect alibi. And I'm going to get that alibi from Boston Blackie.
2: You might hurry, you know, Blackie. It isn't everybody I'd come to pick up and then wait for.
3: It's just 7:30 now. I'm not late. Be with you in just a moment, Mary. Then off to dinner we go. Fair enough?
2: Mm-hmm, fair enough. I think... Oh, all I know is that that isn't the dinner bell.
3: Get the phone, but it won't be a second.
2: Uh-huh.
3: Hello.
4: Blackie?
3: Yeah?
4: This is Bill Smith.
3: Hi, Bill. Say, I've been meaning to call you. I tried to reach your friend Arnold Peterson, but no one answers the phone at his place.
4: Well, that's what I wanted to find out. I thought perhaps you'd gotten to him and had something encouraging to tell me that... Just a minute. I'll be right there.
3: What's the matter?
4: There's somebody at the door. Would you call me back in a minute or so?
3: Well, sure. What's your number?
4: Oakville 41561.
3: Live in the suburbs, huh? Okay, Smith. Go answer your door. I'll call you right back. One more second now, Mary. Just want to call Bill Smith back and then we'll go.
2: Uh-huh.
3: Operator, I want Oakville 41561, please.
5: Oakville 41561. Just a minute, please.
4: Hello?
3: This is Blackie, Bill.
4: Yeah?
3: Now, what was it you wanted to say to me?
4: Oh, about Peterson. I just wanted to be sure you called the right number.
3: Why, well, called the number you gave me, Eastern 99898. I dialed it myself.
4: That's the right number, all right. I can't understand why it doesn't answer.
3: Neither can I. But I'll catch up with him later. Take it easy, Bill. When I promise to do a guy a favor, I do him a favor.
4: You don't know what a favor you've done me already.
6: All right, you guys, get those fingerprints down to headquarters for checking.
7: Here's a picture of Peterson's wife, Inspector Faraday.
6: Yes, sir.
7: I found some papers in the desk that show her name before she married him was Crane.
6: Crane, huh, Matthews? Well, that's a coincidence, isn't it? I got a tip that killer Joe Crane has come to town, and the husband of a Crane is found dead. Did you send out an alarm to pick up Crane and Peterson's wife? She's obviously on the run.
7: We'll have men watching every railroad station, bus, and air terminal.
6: That's fine.
7: Oh, by the way, Sergeant Williams talked to the woman next door. I think we know the time of death.
6: Good.
7: She says she heard what sounded like three shots at 7:30. And Peterson was shot three times.
6: And the noise came from here?
7: Yep.
6: Well, that fits with the coroner's preliminary report on the time of death. He was killed at 7:30, all right. Now, let's see.
8: Hello, Faraday. Guess who?
6: I know who, and without turning around. Now, get out of here, Blackie.
8: Oh, Faraday, you don't mean that, do you? Who makes jokes for you when I'm not around?
6: Nobody. And you better make tracks right now.
8: I wouldn't leave for anything, Faraday. I heard on my car radio you needed my help, so I came right over. I could tell you the name of your killer, Faraday, Bill Smith, guy with a motive to kill Peterson, wasn't 30 miles away from here when Peterson was shot.
6: Well, you know when Peterson was shot.
8: I heard Matthews here say the time was 7:30. And the man I have in mind was 30 miles away from here at 7:30, I know, because I called his house and talked to him on the phone. Who do you think did it, Faraday?
6: I don't know. But Killer Joe Crane is in town, and Peterson's wife's name used to be Crane.
8: Really? Maybe so, but I have a hunch that Crane is not the bird who did this job.
7: We've timed this just right, Sally.
2: Yeah.
7: This cab will get us to the station only a couple of minutes before train time.
2: The station will be full of cops, won't it, Joe?
7: Maybe, but we won't be there long enough for them to spot us. Sally, you did a nice job.
2: You didn't do such a bad job yourself, Joe.
7: No, I guess we couldn't have done better. Now, look. As soon as the cab drives up in front of the station, I'll pay the guy. We'll separate.
2: Uh-huh.
7: That should be about 3 minutes before train time.
2: All right.
7: You go right in, head for the gates. I'll wait outside until you're out of sight. Because it could be the cops know I'm with you and be looking for a man and a woman together.
2: Oh, we're coming to the station. I'm nervous, Joe.
7: I know, Faye. Now, look, you carry a small bag here. I'll bring the big one.
2: You're going to get on the train, aren't you?
7: Oh, sure. I'll meet you in the club car just after the train pulls out. Here, driver. It's all right. Keep it changed.
9: Yeah, thanks, Mac.
2: Hurry up, Joe.
7: It's all right, Sally. Yeah. Still plenty of time. Train leaves on track 6. That's the gate just beyond the information board.
2: Yeah, I see.
7: Now remember, just walk through the station straight to the gate. I won't duck out on you. I'll be in the club car just as I said.
2: All right, Joe. Good luck.
7: Yeah, same to you, honey. All right, I beat it. See you on the train. We can celebrate.
2: Be careful, Joe.
7: Don't worry. I'll be okay.
8: Just a minute, lady.
2: Oh, hey, what's the idea? Let go
8: Police
2: of my
8: arm. Department, lady. But, you're Mrs. Peterson, aren't you?
2: Yes, but Joe... Joe, look out, it's the police.
8: Oh, so he's with you, huh?
10: Stop that man. Stop that man.
2: Let go. Why do you want me?
10: No reason to get excited about, Mrs. Peterson. Just a little matter of murder.
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0: Now back to Boston Blackie. Arnold Peterson plots to have himself alibied by Joe Crane, whom he hired to kill his wife. But Crane refuses to kill Mrs. Peterson, and both she and Crane later attempt to leave town. Bill Smith, in the meantime, finds the helpless husband and indicates he will kill him. Boston Blackie knows that Smith has a motive to kill the dead man, but he also knows that he made a phone call to Smith at his home, 30 miles from the scene of the crime, at almost the time of the murder. Mrs. Peterson is arrested, and as we return to our story, Blackie is searching for Joe Crane, believed to be the wife's accomplice.
1: Hey, Tiny, can a guy get something to eat in this dive of yours?
3: Well, every damn Boston Blackie. The uptown guy with a lowdown on every bad guy in the world.
1: Well, the lowdown on you is you've been a pretty good boy since I cleared you of that murder rap 2 years ago.
3: You was a good guy to help me beat that Blackie. But I was innocent, and you always help guys who are being framed.
1: I sure try, Tiny.
3: Well, you done it. And I kept my promise, Blackie. I've been a good guy ever since. What you doing on the waterfront? Looking for trouble?
1: No, I'm looking for Joe Crane.
3: Looking for Crane in trouble is the same thing, Blackie.
1: But you're going to tell me where I can find him, aren't you? You know, as a sort of a favor for me, for the favor I did for you.
3: Oh. Sure, Blackie, sure. You're a good guy, and I'll help you out. Joe's got a room at the Front Street Hotel, number 10.
1: Front Street Hotel, room number 10.
3: Yeah.
1: Well, thanks, Tiny, and here's a 10 for you. So long.
3: Oh, thanks, Blackie. You're a good guy.
1: Before you're too sure of that, you better find out if that 10 is good.
3: Always making jokes, eh, Blackie? Hey, Pete. Pete.
5: Oh, yeah, Tiny?
3: Stop with that piano and come here.
5: Yeah. What do you want, Tiny?
3: You see that good-looking guy was just in there?
5: Yeah, it was Boston Blackie, wasn't it? Who's he looking for?
3: Joe Crane.
5: Huh?
3: I told him Crane was at the Front Street Hotel.
5: Uh-huh.
3: Crane ain't there, of course. But you run up to Wilson's rooming house and tell Crane that he better duck, because Blackie's looking for him.
5: Okay.
3: And Pete.
5: Yeah?
3: Here's $10 for yourself.
5: Yeah.
3: I can't take no money from a guy and then double-cross him. I promised Blackie I'd be honest.
9: It's me, Joe. Pete. The piano player from down at Tiny's place.
14: What do you want?
9: Open up and I'll tell you.
14: Okay. Come on, then. What's up?
9: Boston Blackie's looking for you, Joe. Tiny gave him a bum steer, but you better get another hideout just the same. The
14: next place he goes is with me.
9: Blackie!
26: Quick, Pete. Close the door.
14: You're too late. I'm already in. And thanks for leading me here, Pete. I didn't think Tiny was telling me the truth.
26: Hey, Chud, some piano player, yo.
9: Ah, we can take care of this guy, Joe.
14: He's too quick for a piano player. Pete!
26: Oh, now, Blackie, now...
14: Oh, yeah? Well, I'm glad I follow my hunches, Joe. When I saw this guy come out of Tiny's place in such a hurry, I figured I'd follow my hunch and him. And I did, and he led me to you.
26: So what?
14: So take a look at him down there on the floor. You want to go down with him, Joe?
26: No.
14: Then you're going down with me, down to police headquarters.
27: Are you kidding? You killed him.
26: What do you mean I killed
27: him? Yes, I
26: knew
27: you did.
26: Quiet, you two, quiet.
14: I forgot to tell you, Crane. Inspector Faraday likes quiet in his office.
26: And you be quiet, too, Blackie.
14: Inspector, is that the way to talk to me after I brought Joe Crane in for you?
26: I found Mrs. Peterson here myself. I could have found Joe, too.
14: All right, let's not argue about who found whom and where. Let's find out who killed Peterson.
26: I think they both did.
27: I tell you, I didn't kill Arnold. He was alive when I left the house.
26: And I didn't kill him. He was alive when I left, and I left before Sally did.
14: Oh, it's Sally, is it, Crane?
26: Yeah.
14: Since when does murder breed familiarity?
26: Sally here's my ex-wife. That's one of the reasons Peterson knew about me. But what he didn't know was I couldn't kill a dame, even if she is my ex-wife.
14: That's some logic.
26: Well, what's wrong? I never killed a dame, and I'm never going to. And I didn't kill Arnold. But maybe she did, though. After I left, she shot him.
27: Oh, no, you killed him after I left. You came down to my place afterwards and said you wanted to go to Chicago.
26: Oh, sure, I did. But Blackie, she even told me before I left the house that she was going to take care of him herself.
14: What'd you mean by that, Mrs. Peterson?
27: I meant I was going to leave my husband.
14: Well, you left him all right. You left him dead.
27: He was alive when I left the house. I didn't kill him. Joe did.
26: You did!
27: You did!
26: Quiet!
2: Not going to go through all that again. I'm arresting you both on suspicion of murder. Blackie.
14: Yes?
2: What about your friend, Bill Smith? From what you told me, he had every reason to kill Peterson.
14: Sure he did. But Peterson was killed at 7:30. I called Smith's house in the suburbs and talked to him at 7:30. If Smith is our killer, he's got the greatest alibi I ever heard. Me. I'm not going to leave my apartment, Mary, until I get an answer to this thing.
4: Oh? Just how long do you think you can stand it up here, Blackie? 1 or 2 years?
14: The case does look just about that tough. Well, I don't know why. And I'm sure neither Joe Crane nor Mrs. Peterson killed Peterson. But if they didn't, I don't know who did, unless it was Smith. And he couldn't have done it.
4: No, I'm sure I don't know anything, and I'm not going to try to figure it out either. My hair will be gray soon enough as it is.
14: Come in.
6: Oh. Hello, Blackie.
14: Oh, Smith, good morning. Come on in.
6: Thank you. Blackie, I just thought... Oh, I didn't know you had company. I'd have phoned.
14: This is Mary Wesley, Miss Wesley. Mr. Smith.
6: Dear Miss Wesley.
4: How do you do, Mrs. Smith?
6: Blackie, I just dropped in for a minute. I thought you'd be glad to know I got a bank loan today.
14: I'm glad to hear it, Smith. I suppose your troubles are over?
6: Yes, they are, with Peterson out of the way.
14: You know, I'd consider you a number one prospect if I hadn't called you at your house at almost the same time Peterson was killed.
6: Really?
14: Yeah.
6: Well, I guess I had every reason in the world to kill Peterson, but I'm glad you know I didn't.
14: I'm positive you didn't. Unless you could go the 30 miles from your house to Peterson's in the matter of 2 or 3 minutes.
6: Yes, well, humans aren't equipped with jet propulsion just yet, Blackie. Well, I won't impose any longer. Goodbye, Blackie, and glad to have met you, Miss Wesley.
4: Well, thank you.
6: See you again sometime, Blackie.
14: Could be. Goodbye.
4: Blackie. Something about that man I don't like.
14: Something about this case I don't like.
4: Of course, the fact you can't solve it.
14: Mary, Smith is a perfect suspect.
4: Oh?
14: Oh, I'd like to figure out how he could be at home at 7:30 and still kill Peterson 30 miles away at that time. He was home, I know. I phoned him.
4: I was here, remember?
14: Oh, yes. Say.
4: Blackie. I don't like the look on your face.
14: And somebody's not going to like the idea that just popped into my mind. Mary, go to your apartment, then in an hour, dial the operator and ask her to ring my number.
4: Oh, all right, but what for?
14: Never mind. Call me crazy if you want to. But I'm going to break this case wide open when you call me on the phone. I know I saw you at my apartment just a little while ago, Smith, but... in the last hour, I've been doing a little thinking about you.
6: Well, I hope it's complimentary, Blackie.
14: It's complicated, Smith. Now, in spite of the fact that I called you here at your house at exactly the same moment Peterson was killed 30 miles from here, I think you killed him.
6: Oh, Blackie, please.
14: Now, listen, I don't mean any...
6: Oh, excuse me. Hello.
7: Hello, Blackie?
6: Oh, no, just a minute. Blackie, it's for you.
14: Oh, thanks. I've been expecting this call. Don't go away, Smith. I'm not through with you.
6: I'm not going anywhere. Just over here to give you a little privacy.
14: Okay. Hello, Mary.
7: Oh, hello, Blackie. Well, I'm in my apartment, and it's been an hour, so I did what you told me to do.
14: You dialed the operator and asked her to ring my number?
7: Mm-hmm. Plaza 10710. So what have you proved?
14: Plenty, Mary. Do you have any idea where I am?
7: In your apartment, of course. The operator rang your number.
14: I'm in Bill Smith's house, Mary, out in the suburbs.
7: What?
14: But if I didn't tell you so, you'd believe that I was in my apartment, wouldn't you?
7: Why, yeah, I certainly would.
14: I'll talk to you later. Call Faraday and tell him I'm bringing in Peterson's killer. Okay, Smith, let's go.
2: go, Blackie? Where?
1: Headquarters.
2: What?
1: I'm turning you over to Faraday for the murder of Arnold Peterson.
2: Oh, now, Blackie, let's not start.
1: I know you killed him, Smith. And I know why I thought you were here at the time Peterson was murdered.
2: But I was here. You talked to me over the phone, didn't you?
1: Mm-hmm, that's right. But you were in Peterson's house when I talked to you. I know how you worked it, too.
2: You do?
1: First you phoned me, then pretended someone was at the door and asked me to call you back in a few minutes.
2: Well, that's interesting, if true.
1: It is true, all of it. Before I called you back, you phoned the operator and asked her to switch all calls for your Oakville number to Peterson's number.
2: And?
1: And that's exactly what was done when I called back. Then, as soon as you'd established that you were at home, you hung up and shot Peterson.
2: You don't know that that could even be done.
1: I know it can be done because I just did it.
2: Oh?
1: That was Mary Wesley on the phone just then. I talked to the telephone company before I got here. And when she asked the operator for my number, she got me here at your house.
2: Well, I
1: Hey, Smith,
2: that...
1: I told you not to go away.
2: I'm not going where you want
1: me
2: to go.
1: Oh, no. That's the way I like murderers. Down and out.
27: Blackie, before I go, I want to thank you for helping me.
1: Oh, I wasn't necessarily helping you, Mrs. Peterson. I was just trying to find out who killed your husband. Incidentally, I'm waiting in Faraday's office to read a copy of Smith's confession. Don't you want to wait here with me?
27: Well, yes. Well, the sooner I get out of here, the better. My ex-husband, Joe, you know, has been sent back to Kansas.
1: That's because he's wanted out there for the same kind of thing that we thought he was wanted for here.
27: Well, I'm glad he didn't kill Arnold. I'm glad you could prove who did, even though Arnold always threatened to kill me. Did Mr. Smith really kill my husband?
1: Yes, he made a complete confession, Mrs. Peterson, and the telephone company verified my theory that he had them switch all phone calls from his Oakville number to your number. That's how I could phone his number and think I was talking to him at home when actually he was at your house.
27: Probably standing over Arnold's body.
1: No, no, he didn't kill your husband until a minute or two after I phoned him. He knew I was going to phone him back because he'd asked me to. And he waited for my call knowing that I'd give him the perfect alibi.
27: Well, it wasn't so perfect, Blackie. He was caught just the same.
1: They're all caught, Mrs. Peterson. And a murderer always gets paid off, you know. Not in currency, of course. Just in current

0: October 15th, 1947, with Richard Calmer as Boston Blackie. I'm Greg Bell, and next on WIN Radio was our weekly visit with Bob Bailey as Johnny Dollar. We'll present part four of The Matter of the Medium, Well Done, right after this.
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10: Good. What time?
11: 8 o'clock. Only it's across the river in New Jersey.
10: Will you have dinner with me?
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10: Yours truly, Johnny Dollar.

0: Expense account submitted by Special Investigator Johnny Dollar, location New York City, to the Universal Adjustment Bureau, Hartford, Connecticut. Following is an accounting of expenditures during my investigation of the matter of the medium. Well done. Some pretty strong pressure was being put on Carol Sharp to change the beneficiaries of her $110,000 life policy. And she was very much under the influence of a psychic medium who insisted that she be named as one of the two new beneficiaries. The other was to be a Tony Ricardo, whose father made quite a record for himself in the bootlegging gangster days of the Roaring Twenties. I met him at Susan Palmer's Oyster Bar over in Radio City. I must admit I was surprised at the sort of fellow he turned out to be.
1: I guess it was a little, well, extreme to threaten you that way, Mr. Dollar.
0: That's putting it mildly.
1: But this whole spiritualism business and the hold it has on Carol, well, it has me terribly concerned.
0: You don't like spiritualism?
1: I didn't say that. You know, just as well as I do, there are a great many fine, honest spiritualists in the city. But as in any other field, there are frauds, racketeers.
0: So I've heard.
1: It's not only true of religions, but businesses, professions, anything, you know.
0: Sure, sure. But now look here, Tony.
1: Dollar, I will not have you or anyone else leading Carol on. This medium who's already has such a hold on her. Do you understand?
0: Pardon me, Tony. Your background is showing.
1: What?
0: I say come off it. This kind of act won't work.
1: What are you talking about?
0: Do you think I don't know you're one of the two Carol wants to name as beneficiaries of her policy? You and that medium?
1: That's not my doing.
0: Whose doing is it?
1: That medium, Morgana Morgana. She's been taking Carol's money by the hundreds week after week. Now you've come along to encourage her, and Dollar, I tell you to stop it.
0: Tony.
1: Maybe that story you gave her about dreaming of her over and over when you were a kid and couldn't even have known about it was true, but I don't believe it.
0: Tony, that was made up out of whole cloth.
1: I still... What?
0: This funny decision to switch your policy around is the case I'm assigned to.
1: Wait a minute, you mean that...
0: Yes. I had to meet her somehow, so I used that device, knowing she might fall for it because of her implicit belief in such things.
1: Yes, but now you're encouraging this whole thing. You're even going to see this Morgana Morgana with her tonight.

0: Harold's turned out pretty well. Works in some office over there, even though he doesn't really need to.
1: What about the other boy?
0: That'll be Dave, the black sheep of the family. Travels with a fast crowd, tears around the country in a sports car, that sort of thing.
1: Oh.
0: Right now, he's somewhere here in New York, just playing around. But, Johnny, are you getting anywhere on this case?
1: Yeah, Tommy, I think I am. Especially after what you just told me.
0: Huh?
1: Item 13, another phone call, this time to Sergeant Randy Singer at 18th Precinct Headquarters.
2: Yeah, Johnny?
1: Got a real easy one for you.
2: What's that?
1: Find a man. Name is David Sharp. Home address, Mauchunk, Pennsylvania.
2: Chunk, Pennsylvania. Got it. Description?
1: None, though he's probably in his 20s.
2: Well, that's not enough.
1: And he's probably staying at a hotel here in the city.
2: Well, yeah, but where? What part of the city?
1: Let me know when you find out, will you?
2: Yeah, now, wait a minute, Kate.
1: Expense account item 14, $106.80, and it includes cabs to several camera shops, one miniature camera with an F2 lens, a couple of rolls of special film, some very special flash bulbs, and a tiny flash holder. Item 15, taxi back to the towers to clean up and dress for my date with Carol. Then the phone rang. Johnny Deller.
2: We located David Sharp for you, Johnny. Just dumb luck.
1: Now, who knows, Randy? Maybe you're psychic.
2: Leave us not have that stuff.
1: Where is he?
2: Found him staying at the third hotel we called, the Aberan over on East 53rd Street. Not two blocks from that palatial joint where you're staying.
1: Is he there now?
2: No, but he always comes in just before dinner time. Hey, you still haven't told me why you're interested in him.
1: I'm not sure myself. But do me a favor, will you?
2: Like what?
1: When he shows up, put a tail on him. I want to know where he goes, how long he stays, and when he comes back.
2: But you won't say why?
1: Not until I'm sure I know why. Thanks, Randy.
2: Yeah, but I haven't said
1: thanks, boy.
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0: on when radio was.
1: Dinner with Carol could have been one of the pleasantest things in years. But I'm afraid I was preoccupied with matters at hand and she with anticipation.
2: She's promised to try to hear from Daddy again tonight. Oh, Johnny, I so want to speak to him again.
1: Finally, I signed the check, we hopped into a taxi and headed across the river to the Jersey side. We ended up at a rather plain but nice home somewhere on the outskirts of, I guess it's Union City. We were met at the door by a matron of about 45, I should say, who looked like an ordinary, respectable housewife, except perhaps for her quick, discerning eyes.
3: Good evening, Carol, my dear. Oh, and you must be Mr. Johnny Dollar.
1: Yes, Madam Morgana Morgana?
3: Yes. Do come in and meet the others who are here to form the circle tonight.
1: Thank you, Carol.
2: Thank you.
3: Carol told me nothing about you except your veridical dreams of her. An amazing experience, isn't it? Perhaps you're really psychic.
1: Oh, I doubt that. But all our friends thought my kid brother Richard was, before he died a couple of years ago.
3: Richard. Richard. That name has been haunting me ever since Carol telephoned. You don't suppose...
2: What, madame?
3: Oh, no, of course not. Now, here in the parlor are the others who will be with us tonight. May I present Mr. Johnny Dollar, Mrs. Dorothy Jessup.
1: How do you do?
3: Mr. John Price.
4: Hello.
3: Mr. Samuel Froelich.
4: All right.
3: And, of course, you all know Carol Sharp.
2: Good evening.
3: I see no reason why we shouldn't start. The atmosphere has seemed almost electric tonight. Very conducive to good contact with the, shall we say, the netherworld. And, oh, yes, you may smoke if you like, Mr. Dollar. We're very informal.
1: Oh, I'm sorry. Just sort of a nervous habit, I guess, flicking this lighter.
3: Oh, incidentally, I hope you tell these people of your dreams after we're finished with... Oh, dear. The atmosphere is tense. We should begin right away. Well, yes, I'll turn on some low music.
1: The six of us sat down in a small circle. On the floor were three long, slender metal trumpets, like Halloween horns, but made of thin metal, spaced about the center of the circle. In the subdued conversation of the next few minutes, I learned it was through these that the spirit voices would come to us, that they would rise in the air and the voices would issue from them. From time to time, there in the pitch-black room, I snapped the cap of my lighter as a reminder of what it was.
2: You mustn't light it, Johnny, you know.
1: No danger. This one hasn't even got a flame in it.
4: I do hope we get some messages tonight.
2: I think we will, Mr. Froelich. I have a feeling that we will.
1: I have that feeling, too. Very strongly.
5: From what Madame told us, you must have definite psychic powers, Mr. Dollar. That should be helpful.
3: Wait. The power is here. I feel it.
1: Almost as though she were suffering physical pain.
3: We are ready.
1: The medium sighed and gasped. And we waited and waited. It's hard to describe the tension that comes of waiting that way in a completely darkened room. And it's easy to see how well the imagination can work, the powers of suggestion. There was a slight sound.
2: One of the trumpets. I heard it move.
5: Yes. Yes, so did I. That means that they are with us. It seemed to move toward you, Carol.
2: I hope so. Yes. Yes, I can feel it in the air near me. Father? Father?
5: Carol.
2: Oh, Father, can you speak to me? There's so many things I wish to ask you.
5: Yes, dear. Yes.
1: It may not sound like much to tell, but believe me, this was impressive. The death-like silence broken only by the faint voice from the trumpet, the whispered questions by Carol, an occasional sigh from the medium, and the shutter of my special little camera, which I hope sounded enough like my lighter had sounded.
5: Yes, Carol. Always do the things I tell you to. You're a good girl, my darling. And you give me great happiness in this lonely...
2: Father? Father?
5: Goodbye, my...
2: Oh, Johnny, do you see? Do you see? Because only he and I know the things we talked about. Wait. I feel the trumpet is still near us. And
5: John,
2: perhaps...
4: that's for you.
1: Yes? Richard?
5: Yes, Jahan.
1: Dick.
5: I've waited so long to speak to you.
1: Dick. My brother. The brief conversation I carried on with my dead brother Richard was amazing. Of things in my childhood that I thought nobody else even knew about. Personal, intimate things that can only be known to a brother or someone equally close. It was fantastic, amazing, awe-inspiring. Except for one thing. I never had a brother. I didn't tell this to anyone. I played it straight and even stayed around and discussed my trumped-up dreams after the seance. But I needed proof, and I couldn't wait to get back to New York to the police lab where I could develop the infrared film in my little camera.

0: Now, here's our star to tell you about the final intriguing episode of this week's story.
1: Tomorrow, the wind-up. And a bit of heartbreak for a very chastened girl. Join us, won't you? Yours truly, Johnny Dollar.
0: Yours truly, Johnny Dollar, starring Bob Bailey, is transcribed in Hollywood. It is produced and directed by Jack Johnstone, who also wrote tonight's story. Be sure to join us tomorrow night, same time and station, for the next exciting episode of Yours Truly, Johnny Dollar. Roy Rowan speaking.

0: Part 4 of the Yours Truly Johnny Dollar storyline, The Matter of the Medium, well done. We'll have the finale at the same time and day on your local radio station next week. I'm Greg Bell, and we just learned that Johnny Dollar didn't have a brother. Ah, but do you know who did? Jack Benny cast member Mary Livingston. Also, Mrs. Benny. Mary's real name was Sadie Marks. And do you recall what job her brother Hilliard Marks had in showbiz? I'll have the answer then wrap up when radio was right after this.
1: I am the Whistler, and I know many things, for I walk by night. I know many strange tales hidden in the hearts of men and women who have stepped into the shadows. Yes, I know the nameless terrors of which they dare not speak.
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1: It was night, but even with the protection of darkness, Max Tyler crouched low on the apartment house fire escape. He was tense, alert, ready to run. And suddenly it happened.
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3: All right, now come on, move. I can let you have it and you'll be another dead burglar. Double-cross. I said move.
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0: Welcome back. Before the break, we were talking about Jack Benny's wife and radio cast member, Mary Livingston. Or more specifically, we were talking about her brother. Mary's real name was Sadie Marks, and her brother, Hilliard Marks, was the longtime producer of his brother-in-law's hit show, The Jack Benny Program, both on radio and television. I'm Greg Bell, and a reminder, please visit us online. 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
10: From ABC News, I'm Wayne Cabot. Global oil is back near $80 a barrel as Iran attacks more ships in the Strait of Hormuz. In the U.S., an Iran trade fire. In Iran, a nuclear power plant appears to have been damaged based on satellite photos. The Iran Revolutionary Guard is now claiming to have damaged a U.S. base in Bahrain, earlier targeting other Gulf states that allow American bases, Jordan, Kuwait, Oman, Qatar. Israel is carrying out more deadly strikes in Gaza. At least six people have died in the latest attack, including a 9-year-old girl. to Ukraine, where children were playing in a playground in the city of Sumy when a Russian missile strike sent them screaming, glass shattering around them as they sought shelter in a coffee shop. Hoping to end that war with Russian sanctions, Lindsey Graham had just returned from Ukraine when he died from what's being called an aortic tear. A special election for his seat is set for just under a month, August 11th, in South Carolina.
11: President Trump saying he has someone in mind. The governor's pick will only finish out Graham's current term, state law mandating a special election to replace him on the ballot in November when he was up for re-election.
10: ABC's Olivia Rubin. Graham was 71. President Trump saying he seemed fine on the phone that day. A slip and fall is why Senator Mitch McConnell says he's been in the hospital for over a month. 3,000 acres have burned, and California's Summit Fire is less than a third contained.
12: The fast-spreading blaze, fueled by hot and dry conditions and forcing evacuations over the weekend. The region struggling with the heat and dry weather. Across Atlantic, the heat hampering efforts to fight wildfires. At least 12 people died this weekend in southern Spain as they tried to flee one of the several raging fires.
10: Leslie Lopez, this is ABC News.
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10: Making AI data centers power themselves, a bill to force them to run on 90% renewable energy by 2040 in the state of New York, where Senator Kristen Gonzalez says her bill would also limit the building of these data centers. It's what the people want.
15: Any omnibus like this doesn't just happen. It happens because there was both internal political will and momentum, but also mass outside organizing, which shows us that not only is this issue popular, but that everyday New Yorkers can organize.
10: Sunday was the hottest day since records were kept from Utah to Montana, 109 in Salt Lake City, never before seen in 150-plus years of weather records. Billings, Montana, 111, all-time high. Miles City, Montana, 115, all-time high. International Falls, Minnesota, way up there on the Canadian border, could hit 100 on Monday, which would be the first time in more than 100 years. Bison versus man at Yellowstone. ABC's Melissa Don reports the bison won.
16: The man and his grandchild stopped to take photos of the bison. Seconds later, the massive mammal then charges, chasing the family around trees before the man is thrown multiple feet into the air, seriously injuring him.
17: Bison! Look out, bison!
16: The grandfather is lucky to be alive. Millions of people visit Yellowstone every year to see the park's famous wildlife. Unfortunately, this is not the first time we've seen bison charging trees.
10: Wayne Cabot, ABC News.
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0: I'm Greg Bell, and we open this time with The Witch's Tale, and then later continue a serialized radio production of Dr. Jekyll and Mr. Hyde. This opening series began way back in the year 1931, produced out of WOR New York, then heard nationwide on the Mutual Broadcasting System. The show was narrated by an ancient witch by the name of Old Nancy. The original actress to play that role was a then 70-something stage performer, Adelaide FitzAlan. Well, one problem with today's Witch's Tale episodes is knowing where they came from. Well, some of these recordings were not from the original U.S. series, but rather an Australian version. No matter, they were both well done. Now, if this indeed is the original, you'll hear FitzAlan as the cackling narrator. In The Gypsy's Hand, from April 5th, 1934.
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0: And now let us join old Nancy, Witch of Salem, and Satan, her big black cat.
1: Hannah and 6 year old I be today. Yes, sir, Hannah and 6 year old. And this is certainly a nice evening for my birthday, Satan. Here in Salem hits blackest pitch, the kind of night the graveyards yawn and the dead gets up and walks. You said it, Satan. It puts us in a pleasant frame of mind to spin another of our little bedtime stories to cheer folks up and make them happy. Douse out them lights. We want all the darkness we can get for this yarn. Now draw up to the fire and gaze into embers. Gaze into them deep, and soon you'll find yourselves in a hospital, in the operating room, while they cut folks up. And there begins our yarn about the gypsy's hand. The gypsy's hand.
2: We're bringing the patient up, Dr. Shields.
3: Thank you, Miss Money. Anesthesia needle all set, Dr. Gump?
4: All set.
3: Administer your ether the moment we have Eugenio on the table. The nurses be prepared to hold this patient rigidly until he loses consciousness. He's going to fight you with every ounce of strength he has.
2: He's like a madman, Doctor. It's taking 4 orderlies to bring him up here now.
3: He is a madman. I don't wonder, poor devil.
4: It's pretty tough, all right. He's one of the greatest pianists the world has ever known.
3: Michael Gugino? I should say he is. I've heard him play.
2: And to lose one of his hands.
3: There's no other way. If Gugino's left hand isn't amputated now, by tomorrow the purulent infection will progress beyond our power to arrest.
2: I heard him raving after you told him that.
3: He refused to permit the operation. But fortunately for his life, his present state of mind makes him legally irresponsible, so he can proceed on the authority of his foster father.
4: Myers, you mean?
3: Yes. He adopted Gugino when he was a boy and gave him his musical education. Poor chap has a mother living somewhere, but no one knows to get hold of her.
4: Probably with some gypsy tribe.
3: I suppose so.
2: Michael Gugino's a gypsy?
3: Yes, full-blooded. Myers had him playing an old broken-down piano in one of their camps when he was only 12 years old. He's 25 now, been playing ever since. 13 years of slavery he's gone through. Slavery, God. But that's what a musician undergoes in order to become a great artist. And now...
5: No, I won't let you.
2: Here they come.
5: I won't let you.
3: Open those doors, Miss Murray. Ready, everyone.
5: No. Don't take me in that room, I tell you. I won't let them cut off my hand. I won't.
4: Listen.
5: No.
4: God, I don't blame him. A great musician, and to lose his hand...
3: It's that of his life.
2: Oh, here they are.
5: No, I won't go in there, I tell you. I won't. I know what they mean to do, but I won't let you.
3: Quick, over here.
5: Stop. The law says you cannot operate without my consent. I am in my right mind. I forbid you to cut off my hand. This is all a plot. A plot to maim me because you're jealous. The whole world is jealous of me.
3: Lift him now.
5: Let me go. My life, my soul is in my hands. I'll die if you cut one off. I'd rather die.
3: On the table, quick.
5: No, I won't let you put me there. Oh, my God, don't let them. Oh, dear mother. It means I'll never be able to play again. That I'll have no fingers to bring forth music from the keys.
3: Hold him tight.
5: Those little knives! That's what you plan to maim me with.
3: Quick, doctor, the anesthetic.
5: Oh, no. Don't put that thing over my face. Oh, God. Oh, mother.
4: Help me, nurse.
5: No. Please. My hands are my life.
3: Hold on to it, nurse.
5: I'll die cursing you with the curse of my people, the curse of the gypsies, the curse of Ram.
4: We have it over his face.
3: Don't let him struggle loose.
5: Oh, God. Oh, mother. The curse of the gypsies. The curse of Ram.
4: Ether's taking hold. Just a moment now, Dr. Shields.
3: Poor devil. The knife, Miss Alden. Stand by.
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0: And when I came to, Mother, when again I knew what was going on around me, they came with leering faces to say the operation was a success. A success! With my left hand ending in this useless stump. Then, when they let me go, after their work was complete, I came back to our tribe, to you, for vengeance. For vengeance on them. And to die.
1: Shan deki shavo, me kom daftu.
0: Don't speak to me in Romani. I have been away too long from you. I do not understand.
1: I speak in English. You are my child. I love you.
0: Yes, you love me. And that is why I'm here again. Here in your tent after all these years away. You love me. You are the only one who will understand. Everybody else hates me. Everybody else plots against me. They even say that I am mad. Mad! But I know the reason. It is because I am a great artist. Because they are jealous of the despised gypsy, who is the greatest musician in all the world. Was.
1: Darkie Rattle.
0: Was. Look what they have done to me, Mother. Look at my wrist, where was once five fingers that were half my life. Gone. Because I scratched myself upon the nail. Just a tiny scratch that only hurt a little bit. It would have healed itself in time. But it gave them an excuse to steal my hand. They took it away so I could never play again.
1: Lie still and rest.
2: Yeah, but you will help me pay them back. You are wise, Mother. The wisest woman in all our tribe. You know secrets of the living and the dead. I have come to bid you use those secrets.
1: Lie still. You are sick, Shavo.
0: No, I am not sick. I am dying. Before I go, you must swear to lay the curse I wish upon them.
1: You have no die. The secrets that I know, I use to cure you.
0: No. My life was in my two hands. I have now but one. When I am only half alive, I can only wish for death. I will die within a week. Then you must swear to use your magic as I tell you. You must help me in my hate. I am your son. You must do the thing I ask.
1: I do the thing you ask.
2: I trust no one. You must swear, swear. Swear it by everything the Siganis fear. By God, the devil, by thunder and by fire.
1: Kama Karama, I swear the devil, the bang, the Koriban, Sayon.
2: And dead, you will give me power to strike. That doctor... Shields is his name. He was the fiend who used the knife. He was the fool who says I'm mad. He shall be the first. He has stolen half my life. The other half shall steal the whole of his.
1: What do you want I do?
2: I wish that when I die, you deliver him my soul. My soul which will live on to hate and kill. My soul which will live on to hate and kill.

0: I hear your master. I'll let him in. Hello, Mr. Dr. Shields.
1: Hello, Mrs. Dr. Shields. In fact, the same day I went away, you see.
0: Oh, you better tell that to Pepper. He seems to think you've been away for years.
1: That's enough of that, Father. Let me get to that stable so I can drop these bundles.
0: Oh. Have you been buying out the village store?
1: Oh, there's only the groceries you told me to bring and the mail. When we're vacationing here in the woods, and I drive up to town only once a week, I always come back laden like a pack horse.
0: Well, you shouldn't complain. This funny little bungalow in the wilderness is the only sure refuge from work and trouble you've found since we've been married.
1: Despite the fact you came here with me.
0: Oh, you... Oh, dear. There's a newspaper among this mail you brought.
1: Yeah, some of the senator from town, I guess.
0: I wonder who. All our friends know we don't want to be reminded there's such a place as New York when we're up here.
1: Well, shall I open it?
0: Good.
1: There's a little package I picked up at the post office. Had it jammed in my pocket. I put in the rest of these things.
0: Say, Norman.
1: What's the matter?
0: Well, here's what they sent you this newspaper for. This marked column on the front page.
1: About what?
0: Look. Michael Gugino.
1: Good Lord. He's dead.
0: And you said when he left the hospital last month...
1: He was as well as you and I are. Aside from his mind. Cause of death given here is physical depletion. What about by brooding over the loss of his hand? Poor, poor devil. I hoped he'd get over it.
0: It says he died in an old wagon in a gypsy camp. Oh, I felt so sorry for him after all you told me. Even though he hated you so much for performing the amputation.
1: Well, someone had to do it. Poor, poor devil. First his mind went, then his hand, and now his life. You know, I think I felt sorriest for him when he cursed me.
0: Cursed you?
1: Just before he went under the ether. He prayed for a gypsy curse to be laid on me. The curse of rum, whatever that is.
0: You never told me about that.
1: Why should I? It's too silly.
0: Oh, yes, of course, only they say the gypsies have always possessed supernatural powers.
1: Good Lord, you're not getting superstitious at your age. Forget it, honey. The poor chap's dead now, and no matter how much he hated me for doing my job, he's harmless now forevermore.
0: Oh, Papa!
1: What's the matter with him?
0: Papa! Stop that. You give me the creeps.
1: Oh, come over here so suddenly.
0: Norman. He gazes at that little package each time before he lifts his head and howls.
1: That's the package I brought from the post office.
0: Who's it from?
1: I don't know. Didn't look. Good God.
0: Norman.
1: The return address reads Michael Gugino.
0: I'm a dead man.
1: That newspaper telling of his death was 4 days old. The postmark on this package is dated yesterday.
0: What's in that package?
1: I'll soon see. There's a wooden box inside the wrapping.
0: Norman, look at Pepper there. Every bristle on his back is standing out in fear.
1: He does act strangely.
0: Wait, it's that fox he's afraid of.
1: I'll soon see why. Here, let me lift this lid. God!
0: A hand is in that box!
1: A human hand, seven at the wrist. It's Gugino's hand. I know those fingers anywhere.
0: Oh, take it away out of my sight.
1: Who could have sent me this under his name?
0: Oh, take it away.
1: Wait, the hand I amputated was destroyed, and it was the left. This is the right.
0: Oh, Norman. Its dead fingers are moving.
1: It's climbing from the box.
0: It's sprung upon your breast.
1: It's fastened on my clothes.
0: Oh, it's making for your throat. It means to kill you.
1: No, no.

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0: And now let's get back to 1934 and this witch's tale on when radio was.
13: That's just the beginning of this party little yarn, Satan. You folks come see old Nancy next time she has a birthday, and she'll tell you the rest about the gypsy's hand. Hannah and 22 year I be today. Yes, sir, Hannah and 22 year. Satan. If these folks will just douse out them lights, we'll spin the finish of that pretty little yarn we begun last time they was here. Now we already told ya how a famous gypsy piano player named Gagina got blood poison in one of his hands, and how a doctor amputated it to save his life. But this Gagina fella was a little crazy in the head and thought the doctor had performed the operation just for meanness. So he made his old gypsy mother lay a curse upon him. Then Gagino died. Them gypsy people knows great magic. 4 days after the piano player's death, the doctor, who was spending a pleasant vacation in the woods with his wife, got a package in the mails. And when he opened that package, he saw a human hand that had been cut off at the wrist. five dead fingers that suddenly moved and jumped up toward his throat. Draw up to the fire and gaze into the embers. Gaze into them deep and hear the finish of our yarn about the gypsy's hand. The gypsy's hand.

0: I can still feel the cold, dead flesh of it as I struck it from your shoulder when it was clutching for your throat.
1: Here, you've got to pull yourself together. It's gone now, and neither one of us were harmed.
0: Oh, thank God I had the courage to strike it from you. I can still hear the thud it made as it fell upon the floor. I can still see it run away across the carpet there, like a misshapen five-legged rat. Four fingers and a thumb dragging a severed wrist.
1: Oh, we must have imagined it all. It's too fantastic to be real. Too utterly horrible.
0: But there's the box it came in. There's the paper wrapping bearing a dead man's name as a return address.
1: Rhea, it means madness for us both if we don't buck up and figure this thing out. Rhea, darling.
0: What is there to figure out except where is it gone? Where is it now?
1: I don't know. We've searched this bungalow together. Every room. It isn't here.
0: But it only needs such a tiny place to hide. It's just a hand. It may be in this room now, waiting to spring upon you when your back is turned.
1: I don't think so. Papa would sense its presence even if we didn't see it.
0: Oh, look at him crouching there and trembling. Oh, you poor puppy. You're more terrified than we are. Norman, could we have imagined it all? Could even this dog be a victim of some mad delusion?
1: I'm trying to think. Think sanely now it's over. My reason tells me it's impossible. That the dead are dead. And that a severed human hand cannot have life.
0: You told me Gagina said his soul was in his hands. And he was a gypsy, Norman. Of a race that's strange to all the rest of humankind. Every other people in the world is tabulated, indexed, fixed by science to some definite root and branch. But the gypsies are just wanderers. They've been feared and hated in every land on earth. There must be a reason. It must be because they know secrets to which the rest of us are blind. Awful, terrible secrets such as the thing we thought we saw.
1: There's only one thing to do. Illusion or not, we've got to leave this house.
0: Oh, yes, we couldn't stay here tonight in the dark. The night is coming now. We'll drive into the village, back to New York, any place away from here.
1: Yes, come on. Come, Pepper.
0: Oh, careful, Norman. The thing may be hiding in the grass along the path. If it was really real.
1: It wasn't. As we came outside here, before these trees, that sunset. I'm sure it wasn't. Everything in nature is too natural. We've simply been the victims of a sensory delusion.
0: Oh, yes, of course. A crazy, mad delusion. No.
1: What?
0: Look at the car. Our tires.
1: Flat, everyone.
0: Why, this one's been slashed with a knife.
1: So is this. And the same on this side.
0: They've been cut underneath, near the ground. Where a bodiless, armless hand could reach them.
1: Don't start that again. I won't believe we ever saw that thing. I won't believe that hand exists.
0: Oh. Listen.
1: Oh. Ours. Inside the house.
0: And only one hand is on the keys. One hand.
1: God, that ghastly air is playing.
0: It's Gounod's. The funeral march of a marionette.
1: It won't pull the strings to send me dancing to my coffin.
0: Oh, Norman, come back here.
1: If that thing's in there, I'm going to finish
0: it. Oh, don't go in that house. Norman, wait for me. Norman. Oh, the music stopped. Oh, the music stopped. Oh, the music stopped.
1: Living or dead, real or imagined, the thing is harmless. I'm going to find it and trample it a bit. It's harmless, I tell you. Harmless.
0: What's that?
1: Pepper.
0: He's outside. He didn't follow us.
1: Something's the matter with him. Come on.
0: Pepper. Pepper. Pepper.
1: I can't hear him any longer.
0: There he is. Pepper.
1: But he's stretched out on the ground.
0: Pepper, get up. Oh! Look at his eyes. All wide. Staring.
1: And his tongue. Rhea, he's been strangled. He's dead.
0: But there's what's killed him. Look, going through that ground.
1: The hand.
0: Like a misshapen, white, five-legged rat.
1: Get into that car. We'll drive it on the rim.
0: Oh, yes, take me away from here before I go mad.
1: Get in.
0: Stop the motor. Get us away.
1: Rhea, the key's been stolen.
0: You can't stop.
1: No.
0: An omen. The piano again.
1: Played by a single hand.
0: And playing. The funeral march of a marionette. The funeral march of a marionette.
1: Oh, my God, we'll be...

0: But still playing that ghastly dirge. Well, maybe we should have tried to walk to the village when we found the car wouldn't take us, but well, I couldn't. Norman, I'd have imagined that awful hand was lurking underfoot in every clump of grass, waiting overhead in every tree to pounce upon you with the same strangling grip that killed poor Papa.
1: You were wise to come back here to the house and shut us in this room behind locked doors and windows.
0: Yes, it can't get to us this way. We have lamps here. Outside it's dark. I couldn't stand the dog.
1: Leah!
2: I won't be hysterical anymore. Only we're so close to it here. It's in the next room. And those piano keys.
1: But we can't see it. That's the awful part about it, seeing it. And while it plays, we know where it is. But it isn't tempted to come in here.
0: I can't get in here. You've sworn to me it can't.
1: No, it's a flesh and bone. Nothing of its size can get into this room.
0: If it would only stop playing that ghastly melody over and over and over.
1: If it doesn't stop, my brain's going to snap.
0: That's what it wants, to drive us mad, slowly, with fear and horror. Oh, how the intelligence directing us must hate us.
1: Well, I felt pity for him. Did he know what he cursed us? And laughed at his crazy threats. Yes, I laughed.
0: Norman, the music has stopped.
1: Hey?
0: It stopped. Listen. The thing. I hear it pulling itself across the carpet out there.
1: It's coming toward this door.
0: It's just outside, moving along the sill, trying to creep under.
1: But it can't. There isn't room.
0: Quiet. Listen. It's going away again.
1: Yes, down the hall. It's tired of waiting. It's coming for me.
0: Oh, it mustn't get in.
1: It can't get in.
0: But if there's some way we've overlooked, it's coming to kill now. Its fingers are on our throats. What are we going to do?
1: Oh, no. What is there to do with a dead hand that's alive? How can you fight a thing you cannot understand? But it can't get through those windows of the door, and there's no other way.
0: Listen.
1: What?
0: That scratching sound.
1: It's from above.
0: Over there. Norman, the fireplace. It's coming down the chimney.
1: God, I never thought.
0: It's coming closer. It's almost down here. Norman! Norman!
1: No, it's not. Quiet, Leah. Listen.
0: It's going back up again.
1: Oh, if I can only block up that chimney before it comes back. Well, these blankets, I can stuff them up the flue. Let me travel out that fire so I can work.
0: No! Keep away from that fire.
1: Leah, every moment is precious.
0: Keep away from that fire.
1: What are you doing? Stop adding fuel. This is our only chance.
0: Keep away. Keep away from that fire.
1: Ah, it's outside at the windows. Help! Cutting the vines, trying to get in.
0: Oh, no, we must let it in.
1: You're mad.
0: No, it's got to be destroyed.
1: But there's no way. Rio, what are you doing with that stool? Good God, you've smashed the glass. The thing's coming through the window.
0: Keep away from it. Don't let it touch you. Look out for that chair.
1: Help, I'm falling.
0: Oh, it's coming towards you. It can reach you where you fall. Ah!
1: It's got me. It's cold, dead fingers out of my throat.
0: Pull it away. I'll help. Use every ounce of strength you have. Help me. Pull it away. We've got it. Now throw it in the fire.
1: There.
0: I have missed. It's coming after you again.
1: Quick, out the door, run. Don't stop. Why are you picking up that lamp?
0: To throw.
1: Maria.
0: The thing must be destroyed. It couldn't come down that chimney. Fire is the only way to end it.
1: You've thrown the lamp. Blazing with oil. Oil is everywhere. In a moment, that whole house will be a furnace.
0: And in the center, that frightful hand. Look, the flames have caught it. They're destroying it as witches found their death. As they say, evil things can only be destroyed by fire.
1: Come away. Come away while we still have time.
0: Yes, and free of the gypsy curse.
1: Yes, thank God. Free of the gypsy hand.

now they knows how to get rid of a living dead man's hand, Satan. Yes, sir. Fire's a mighty handy thing to have round if you wants to destroy black magic. Well, Satan and me's got business to tend to now. Important business, Satan. Near midnight, Satan.

0: The Gypsy's Hand, from a reported date of April 5th, 1934. With the really old stuff, there's always a little confusion as to the exact origin of the broadcast. For example, some of the witch's tales still in existence came from an Australian version. Now, I do believe the one we just heard, though, was from the original U.S. series, airing out of New York radio station WOR. The character of Old Nancy, voiced by Adelaide Fitzalan, who was born way back in the year 1855. Therefore, she was 78 at the time of that broadcast. And as I shared with you at the beginning, after Fitzalan's passing, she was replaced by a then 13-year-old Miriam Wolfe. I'm Greg Bell, and moving on. Next on Wind Radio Was, we make our weekly visit with a radio serialized version of Robert Louis Stevenson's Dr. Jekyll and Mr. Hyde. We'll be right back.
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0: 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Let's resume.

0: Oh, Miss Peters, I'm that glad to see you. Have you had any word from the master?
1: Yes, Poole. I've had a letter.
0: So have I, miss. Won't you step inside and see what's to be done?
1: I've got a man with me, Poole. A locksmith.
0: A locksmith?
1: Yes, but I'll explain about it later. He's outside on the footpath. Tell him to come in and then come to me in the doctor's library,
0: yes,
1: will you?
0: Yes, certainly, miss. Will you come inside, my man? Take a seat in the hall here. We'll tell you when we need you.
2: All right, Governor. Mind if I put my bag of tools on the carpet?
0: No, that'll be all right. Just put them on the floor.
1: Poole, what does your letter say?
0: It doesn't say very much, Miss Peters. Just to expect a visit from you and to do everything in my power to help you carry out certain instructions. Here it is, miss, if you'd like to see it.
1: When did you get it?
0: About an hour ago. It was delivered by messenger. A bit of a boy who just pushed it into my hand and ran away before I could ask him anything.
1: That's how I got mine. Oh, Paul, I'm frightened. I feel certain something terrible's happened, the doctor. Listen to what he says in the letter he wrote to me. My life, my honor, my reason depend upon you. If you fail me tonight, I'm lost. No matter what may try to prevent you, do as I ask you. Otherwise, a fate so terrible will descend upon me that I cannot bring myself to put it down on paper.
0: Mercy on me. Whatever can he mean?
1: Let me read the rest of it. Find a reliable locksmith and go at once to my house. Poole, my butler, has his orders and will help you in what you have now to do. Get your man to smash in the door of my private laboratory. When this is done, you are to go in alone and to open the cabinet on the left-hand side of the room and to draw out, with all its contents as they stand, the fourth drawer from the top. This drawer I beg of you to carry back to your room in Bloomsbury exactly as it

0: Oh, hurry, man, hurry. Can't you get that lock off?
1: I never seen a stronger lock in all my life. I've been at it nearly an hour now. Wait a minute till I try this other file.
0: If that won't open it, we'll have to smash in the door.
2: That'll take a bit of doing, too. The doctor had this door specially made.
1: I think I'm going to get it this time. See, it's starting to give. Put your shoulder to it and we'll give it a go. Got it. Well, there you are, miss. I told you I'd never been beat yet.
0: All right, good. Paul, give me the light. I'll go inside and get the drawer.
2: Would you like me to come with you, Miss Peters?
0: No, no. The doctor said I was to go alone. Just give me the lantern. As soon as I've got the drawer, I'm going to hurry back to my rooms. You can see that the door's sealed up again after I've gone.
2: Yes, miss, I quite understand. Here's the light. We'll wait out here.
0: All right.
1: Creepy sort of place, this. What's it been used for?
2: The doctor used it for experiments.
1: He hasn't been here lately, has he? Look at all them cobwebs. Oh, blimey, what's that?
2: What's the matter? Are you all right, Miss Peters?
0: Oh, yes, I'm all right. Nothing. Big rat ran across the floor.
1: Lord, love me. What's that over in the corner there?
2: That's the doctor's skeleton.
1: The doctor's?
2: He used it for reference. Haven't you seen them in shop windows?
1: Yes, but I ain't seen one hidden away in a beastly, creepy place like this. I'll be fair glad to get out of it and no mistake.
0: Then you won't have to stay much longer. I've got what I wanted, and all you've got to do now is to seal up the door again.
1: Oh, lucky I brought a spare lock. I'll put it on right away.
2: Would you like me to come across to the house with you, miss?
0: No, no, Paul, you stay here. I'll let myself out and get a cab. I've got to hurry. In half an hour, it'll be midnight.

0: You're listening to the continuing saga of Dr. Jekyll and Mr. Hyde. We'll be right back.
1: Elena had another asthma attack. She's really sad to miss school again.
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1: I just can't shake this fever.
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0: Are you from Dr. Jekyll?
1: Yes.
0: Where is he?
1: He couldn't come. Have you got it?
0: You mean the drawer?
1: Yes.
0: Yes, it's here.
1: Give it to me.
0: But you have to come inside. My room's on the second floor.
1: Yes, I know. Let me in and shut the door. Quickly. Isn't that a policeman coming along the street shining his bullseye on the doors?
0: Yes, it is.
1: Then let me in and shut the door. Is everyone asleep?
0: Yes, I think so.
1: Then take me upstairs.
0: No, I'd rather that you waited here.
1: Don't keep me here arguing. Take me upstairs and into your room. Some fool may come blundering out here. Do as I say.
0: How dare you talk to me like that?
1: I'm sorry. I apologize. You must forgive me. It's on account of my anxiety. You don't understand. But my friend, Dr. Jekyll...
0: He's ill?
1: Desperately ill. If I don't soon take him the contents of that drawer, it may be too late.
0: Well, then come at once. I shouldn't have kept you waiting a moment. Can't I come with you? Surely I can do something to help him.
1: He only needs the contents of that drawer.
0: But if he's so ill...
1: No, be guided by me. Keep away from him.
0: Very well, if you're so sure. Here's my room. Come in and I'll give you what you want.
1: Where is it, for pity's sake? Tell me where it is.
0: It's here, under that sheet. Is that what you came for?
1: Yes, that's it. I was afraid there might have been some mistake. It's all there. The powders, the tincture, and the book containing the formula.
0: What's the matter? Are you ill? You look like death.
1: When a man has faced the horror that I have, you can't begin to imagine what it means to see these things. They are all that stands between heaven and hell. I cannot begin to thank you for what you've done.
0: Well, then you must tell me where Henry Jekyll is. I insist. I'm his fiancé. I've got the right to know.
1: No, I cannot tell you.
0: Then you'll not take that drawer away till you do.
1: Give it to me. Give it to me. I say, oh, by heaven.
0: You can't.
1: Who's that?
0: I don't know.
1: Is it anyone for you?
0: Not at this hour.
1: Open the window and see who it is.
0: Who's there? What do you want?
2: I want you to open this door.
0: Who are you?
2: The police.
1: Police? Ask him what he wants.
0: What do you want?
2: I have a warrant for the arrest of Edward High. We trailed him to this house. He went in this door not 5 minutes ago.
0: So, it's you. You're Edward High, the murderer?
1: Don't let them in. Don't let them in. If you do, it's the end of Jekyll, too.
0: What am I to do?
1: What are you to do? Have you a measuring glass?
0: Yes.
1: Give it to me. Give it to me. Quickly.
0: Here it is.
1: Turn up the light so that I can see to measure out a dose of this tincture.
0: What are you going to do?
1: Oh, do as I say. Do as I say and ask no questions. 3, 4, 5, 6 drops. Now the salts. The mixture starts to work. Curse them. They'll have the whole house roused. Hold them over another few minutes and then they can do their worst.
0: What are you going to do? What's in that glass? You're not going to drink it.
1: I'd have done anything to avoid this. I've got no choice. That knocking on the door downstairs is a summons to the gallows. There's only one way out.
0: You're not going to kill yourself.
1: No. I'm not going to kill myself. I'm going to be born anew. Hide your eyes, Helen Peters, for they are going to look upon a sight that will blast them with terror and horror that has never met the gaze of man before. They're coming. I must do it. Heaven have mercy on us both.
2: What's going on in there?
3: I don't know. She got suddenly terrified when she heard the banging at the door. I've done my best to calm her, but she seems to be quite beyond control.
4: And who are you?
3: This is my card. I am Dr. Henry Jekyll.

0: 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I'm Greg Bell, and during the last few months this Jekyll and Hyde production has been airing, I've talked about many of the motion picture adaptations of that Robert Louis Stevenson novel. My question this time is about one of the earliest. Who played the title role, or should I say roles, in the 1920 Dr. Jekyll and Mr. Hyde silent picture? He was from a famed acting family from Philadelphia, a handsome matinee idol whose off-screen life was filled with multiple marriages, affairs, and alcohol abuse. He also did sound films, including Romancing Greta Garbo in 1932's Grand Hotel. I'll name him and then wrap up when radio was right after this.
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0: We are on our radio. He's Eric Carly, and I'm Gary McNamara. So when it comes to when I look at Lindsey Graham, I think the most important thing that he did politically was constantly was one of those people out there over a period of, you know, we're talking 30 years.
1: Yeah.
0: Talking about the enemies that we face and why they're our enemies.
1: Right.
0: And, you know, you look at you look at, for example, and I brought up, you know, Trump the other day saying, you know, when he was asked, well, what's the difference? A month ago, you were like, these are rational people. They want to have it. You know, your vice president was out there saying, well, you know, there's a new group of people out there that want peace. And we know it's a load of crap.
1: Right.
0: If you know about Islamic radicalism, you know it is. And you had really Rubio and you had the strong voices of Rubio and Lindsey Graham saying these people are enemies. They're not like us. Stop doing this.
1: Right.
0: And that
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0: Group.

0: We are Red Eye Radio. He's Eric Cronin. I'm Gary McNamara. Good morning. So, yeah, that's one of the things over vacation. You know, because you're not doing the show every day and you get to observe and do a lot of different things. And I just went, wow, you know, so many things on the left, almost everything on the left right now is completely and totally delusional. And everything is based. I mean, it just verifies what I have learned and observed over the decades upon decades upon decades upon centuries that I've been alive, is that selfishness, jealousy, and envy is what drives the liberalism and the socialism of that party. It yes. makes it easy
1: right.
0: to justify being a victim when you're not a victim.
1: Right.
0: Gratitude to me is such a big key in having a happy life.
1: Yep,
0: it really is.
1: It is.
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0: We are Red Eye Radio. He is Eric Carly, and I'm Gary McNamara. So the whole Blatner thing was crazy. Now, I want to play this audio cut. This goes back to last week now, but it's Senator John Kennedy. And he was talking about this was when the Democrats were calling on Blatner to drop out of the Senate race. So I believe this goes back to maybe Tuesday of last week on Fox News. And this is John Kennedy talking about the push for socialism in the Democrat Party. Mm. Here we go.
1: Unless you were playing Frisbee in the quad during history class or economics class, you know the list of countries that have tried socialism and rejected it is as it's as long as King Kong's genitalia. I mean, it's not just Cuba, it's the USSR, it's China, it's Vietnam, it's Argentina, it's Venezuela. I could keep going. For my party, this makes me happy. For my country, it makes me sad.
2: Yes.
1: And I'll end on this note. Look, in America, you're entitled to believe what you want, but I'm entitled to believe what I want. And I think that the members of the Hamas wing of the Democratic Party, who are firmly in control of the party, are the reason that it took our ancestors thousands of years to learn to stand upright.
3: Well,
0: there's a serious point there, but of course we're always chuckling.
3: On the point that he's making, yes, sometimes it's not what you say.
0: It's how you say it.
3: It's how you say it. I don't remember that part of any King Kong movie that I've ever seen.
0: When he was climbing the Empire State Building.
3: Yeah, I would think I would remember.
0: And is he assuming the gender because the name is King?
3: Yeah, there's another thing. So I know what he's trying to say. By the way, he was on Theo Von's podcast this past weekend, is the name of the podcast, a few episodes ago, and it was episode number 666, but it looks like it's going to be very funny. I haven't watched it yet. I bookmarked it. It's an hour and a half or 2 hours, but I bookmarked it. But I also saw an article where his popularity is really growing. Senator Kennedy's popularity is growing. And I think it's the way he makes points.
0: Well, the serious part of it is where he talks about man, you know, getting upright. When you talk about economic and political systems, it's only a small, tiny amount, a sliver of human existence.
3: Right.
0: Where we've had a constitution in the United States like we have now.
3: Yeah.
0: And you look at the development, you know, you go through the Middle Ages and then you go to England, the Magna Carta, everything else going through to where we are today. It's a sliver.
3: Yeah.
0: Yeah. Where we've actually said, we've actually figured out. And that's why you and I, whenever it says, oh, this Mamdani, he's got some new ideas. There are no new economic ideas. There are no new political ideas. They've all been tested and either succeeded or failed. And what has succeeded the most, which isn't even close, which is why you and I at times, this is what I got out of vacation again, observing so much and not having to do this every day is Republicans, could you please communicate better?
3: Well, it's
0: you can destroy every single one of their arguments. For God's sakes, do it.
3: Yes. You know, I Senator Kennedy has a way of getting your attention. And you think of Trump, he talks about it. I think Trump, for some, it becomes sometimes, well, blah, blah, blah, blah, blah, blah, blah, because you never know what he's going to counter, maybe what he said yesterday, today, and we don't know, you know, again, where he's going. But you look at the
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1: Monday morning, and boy, this is a tough one. Connecticut Turnpike, north and southbound, shut down between Milford and Orange, vice versa, with a single car crash happened last evening. So there is an investigation ongoing. Again, use an alternate route this morning. It's tough. 95 north and southbound closed in Milford. Further south on the Connecticut Turnpike and speed limit. No issues on the parkway yet. Fairfield County traffic every 10 minutes on WICC.
2: Another heat wave is on the way. Today will be sunny and warm, moderately humid, mid-80s. Clear and mild this evening and overnight in the upper 60s. Sunny and hot tomorrow near 90. I'm meteorologist Paul Piorek on WICC.
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5: Let's look ahead to what is happening on Tuesday, July 14th at the Gallery at Fairfield Theater Company, also known as FTC. The governor, the first select person of Fairfield, representatives from major theater organizations are coming together. And I'm excited to talk about this collaboration. Black Rock Theater opening at FTC later this month. So I want to go back for a quick second, really focus on the local arts and entertainment scene here in Connecticut, specifically Fairfield County. Do you remember, I want to say this was late 2024, don't quote me on it, and then I think it became official news in 25. Black Rock Theater had announced that the organization would start its residency at Fairfield Theater Company. And it was a collaboration known as Black Rock Theater at FTC, and it was a really bold step for both the company and the Fairfield arts scene. And so I've been kind of waiting, honestly, to talk about these two entities coming together, especially because it's hard to overlook that we had some devastating news pretty recently. The Downtown Cabaret Theater, officially closing its doors for good after decades in service at the end of June. And so I think this is really great arts and entertainment news, especially for the Fairfield County scene. So joining me now, who would be much better at talking about this than I am, Patsy Fox is here, executive director of Fairfield Theater Company, as well as Connor Dean, the executive director of Black Rock Theater. Patsy and Connor, thank you both for being on WICC. We really appreciate it.
6: Thank you for having us.
7: Thanks, Melissa.
5: You're very welcome. I want to start with you, Connor, if you don't mind. First of all, I might have the dates wrong, and feel free. This is an open platform, my guy, and I'm not always right. Do I have that date, though, that time frame about correct when Black Rock Theater decided that it was going to join forces with FTC and start a residency there?
7: That's right. Yeah, we announced in the fall of 2024, and then we started work at FTC in January of 2025.
5: So when I see here that there's this massive announcement, or I should say kind of a huge presence from our state and local leaders, later on this month, it says, you know, opening at FTC later this month. This is Escape to Margaritaville. This is not your first performance there, or is it?
7: No, this is not our first performance. We are in our second season at FTC. This announcement really is something much bigger and much more exciting. and that is that we will be merging operations into FTC, as well as rehoming the Downtown Cabaret's Theater for Young Audiences.
5: Okay, so that's where I wanted to make sure people were following along with this timeline. So the difference between January of 2025 residency with now, this is FTC is going to be your permanent home. Do I have that correct?
7: We are actually going to become FTC. So BlackRock Theater, as we know it from a branding perspective, is going to go away. All of the programs and education that we offer is all going to be now fully under the FTC brand.
5: Wow, that's amazing. And you're saying that the Theater for Young Audiences, which was part of the Downtown Cabaret Theater, that, again, serving thousands of kids a year, that will continue with FTC?
7: Yes, that is gonna move into the warehouse at FTC, and we're not gonna miss a season. The cabaret closed their doors in June. Their last TYA show was in May, and we'll kick right back up at the end of the fall of this year.
5: Wow, Patsy Fox, you guys are busy over there at FTC, huh?
6: Yes, we are. Lots to do.
5: Yeah, I guess so. Now, FTC is such a cool gem of a space. I was a Fairfield resident. I grew up in Fairfield. So, and I would take the train to Laurelton and back from the Fairfield, you know, downtown Fairfield train station. So FTC was, you know, constant for us. How do you expand and bring on so many entities, with all due respect, with kind of, I would say, a smaller venue? Like, you guys aren't expanding, right?
6: We're not physically expanding, but we're broadening our program. So we will remain on our existing campus, as you said, right in the heart of downtown, right next to the Fairfield train station. We currently have two venues, Stage One, which is a 225-seat black box theater. That's where it all began. And then 11 years ago, we expanded to renovate and take over the warehouse. That's a 640 capacity theater where we have larger acts, rentals, and now proudly theater productions.
5: Wow. So I have to ask how the entities kind of came together, because so I'm going to make an analogy and feel free to tell me that it's nothing like that. That's totally cool. But I remember asking earlier this year, the Stratford, you're going to be like, where is this coming from? I promise I'll land this plane. The Stratford High School softball team, I remember they joined entities with West Haven. I believe it was Notre Dame West Haven. And at first you kind of have the Stratford kids who do their own thing, the Notre Dame West Haven girls who do their own thing. They have obviously come together as an entity. I believe this is their first season together, but at first there's kind of this idea of we do things our way, you do things your way. We have our own kind of styles, what have you. And somehow, some way it gels nicely together. How do you bring, you know, like a BlackRock theater and FTC together and have such harmony?
6: Sure. Well, as Connor mentioned, we have been in partnership through the residency for about a year and a half now. And so there's a lot of mutual respect and support on both sides. And because that has worked so successfully, we anticipate a very, very smooth transition to welcome the organization fully into the FTC family.
5: Wow. So again, we've got Patsy Fox here with FTC, Connor Dean, who is here with BlackRock Theater, which is no longer, BlackRock Theater, the title, is no longer going to be an entity, if you will. But what came with BRT, that is now going to fall under FTC, which is, again, very exciting. I want to remind people what is offered besides shows. You know, one of the things, Connor, you were kind of talking about was programming, for example. What is now all falling under FTC with both BlackRock Theater as well as even the former Downtown Cabaret Theater?
7: Yeah, sure. So BlackRock Theater's programming consists of two semesters of all things musical theater and theater. We offer about 16 classes per week for kindergarten through high school, in addition to performance opportunities for both kids and adults. Our next production is Jimmy Buffett's Escape to Margaritaville in the warehouse at the end of the month. That's a professional cast. We also produce a program called the Stephen Sondheim Awards, which is the statewide high school musical theater awards, in conjunction with the National High School Musical Theater Awards, the Jimmy Awards, which takes place in New York City every year. So all of the programming that we have offered for the last 12 years is going to continue right along at FTC. Nothing's going to change from a programming perspective. This just gives us an opportunity to honestly grow and really focus on what our mission is.
5: Patsy, I'm curious from FTC's standpoint, you know, let's go back to 2020 and 2021, where you saw a lot of especially local theaters and theatric education programs opportunities go away because of COVID. And I mean, gosh, even at the largest of stages, you know, even seeing Broadway go away temporarily. I mean, the theater industry really went through a very rocky season for sure. And I still think to some degree we're kind of seeing the aftermath effects of it, if you will. Why has FTC continued to thrive?
6: Yeah, honestly, it's thanks to the support of the community. As with most performing arts nonprofits, most of the money that we make on ticket sales goes back to the artist. And in fact, only 40% of our expenses are covered through ticket sales. So we are here largely from the generosity and support of our members, our donors, and our board.
5: And do you feel like there has also been, because I have to imagine to some degree, you need state and even, I don't know if you got any, but federal financial support. Do you feel like FTC has gotten that in recent years?
6: Again, and this is really a dynamic that's industry-wide. During COVID, there was a lot of federal and state support, and that did allow FTC and others to survive during the period of COVID. Coming out of COVID, unfortunately, a lot of those grants did go away. And at the same time, you know, people's behavior changed as well. People got very used to enjoying entertainment on their couch and not going out for live experiences. So, you know, we are trying to move back to encouraging people and inviting people to experience, you know, things together as a community and through live experiences.
5: Patsy, hold that thought. I want to actually continue this conversation after a quick break. You're listening to WICC. We'll be right back.
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1: 95 north and southbound through Milford shut down both directions. Serious crash happened during the evening hours last night, and it's going to be tough using an alternate route. Every side road is backed up. Right now, if you're non-commercial and want to use the parkway, that would be the best bet this morning. Fairfield County traffic every 10 minutes on WICC.
2: Today will be sunny, warm, and moderately humid in the mid-80s. Clear and mild this evening and tonight, mid-60s. Tomorrow is sunny, hot, and humid near 90. I'm meteorologist Paul Piorek on WICC.
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5: You know I love the arts, and boy, do we have a real treasure right here at the Fairfield Theater Company. Patsy Fox is here, as well as Connor Dean. And I say that not just because I'm biased, but FTC is pretty awesome, but also because it opened its doors to more collaborations and opportunities with other theater organizations and other theaters in general. Connor, as I mentioned, is the executive director of Black Rock Theater, which technically Black Rock Theater, the title will go away. It's going to fall now under the FTC family, but they had been doing a residency there since the fall of 2024 was when it was announced. So this is now their second season being with FTC. And will now join forces as an under one title, I should say, but also bringing some of those theater education programs tied to the Downtown Cabaret Theater, which closed its doors for good after 50 years of operating in Bridgeport, closed its doors last month. That's going to also fall under FTC as well, which is pretty cool. You had mentioned before, Patsy, that, you know, the challenge is also just the way that people are being entertained. So, you know, outside of even going to Broadway like shows or going to, you know, live entertainment shows, even going to movie theaters is kind of a thing of the past in some regard, or at least, you know, theaters had to get really clever with how to attract people. So, for example, so we're very old school. We love going to the movie theater. My 7-year-old, that is like his favorite pastime. We have a movie theater club that we're a part of. Yes, that is a membership and we are part of it. Very proud of it. But one of the things I've noticed in the last year is, for example, they've got kind of collectible popcorn buckets, and they're trying to make the experience of going back to the theater exciting again, because it is exciting and it's an experience, and it's much better. It may not be as convenient, but it is so much better than watching it on your television screen. I swear to you. What have you found you've had to do to remind people about the incredible experience and the uniqueness of going to live theater? Because that too is much better than watching a replay of it in HD on your couch. It just is.
6: That's exactly right. And that is something that we try to emphasize in our messaging. The experience of sitting together in an audience, in community, and having that shared experience is something that I think people are craving and longing for. And that's something that we collectively lost, throughout COVID. And so, yes, you can certainly sit in the comfort of your home now. A lot of people upgraded their audio video systems to make it quite comfortable. But what you lose is that sense of community and the shared experience. And so that's something that we work very hard to remind people and to invite people to come in and enjoy at FTC.
5: Now, I'd love to ask you, Connor, especially as we talk about educational programming. Interestingly enough, you know, as Batsy and I are talking about attracting people to go to shows, and in some regard, a lot of theaters have kind of been dealing with an uphill battle with that. I don't know if this is the way I see it, but maybe I'm wrong, so please correct me. But I feel like the opposite is true of theatrical programs. My understanding from a lot of families that I connect with through this show and just personally who have kids in the arts, those programs are pretty competitive, no? I mean, there's still a high demand for young people getting into theatrics, to go to some of these educational programs now under FTC. I would think that's still highly competitive.
7: Yeah, we have worked really hard to grow our robust educational programming, offering, you know, a variety of different things. And, you know, I really do credit things like a little bit earlier, but Glee, and then certainly the Hamiltons of the world have really helped to make musical theater and theater more accessible, more interesting, and honestly, more popular. We're certainly appreciative of the big works like that have helped, you know, in our small communities.
5: I've also noticed at FTC that it's not just bringing in theatrical, either, I would say, you know, so shows, obviously, or bands or artists or things like that. Something that stands out to me, Patsy, and it's because I work very closely with them, but you'll sometimes have a lot of nonprofit fundraisers happen there. So I think of the Jimmy McGrath Foundation, for example. And again, yes, it surrounds obviously musical acts, but it's you know, band friends or people who knew Jimmy. And they do kind of this fundraiser event, I know, at FTC every year. And that's really neat that the venue also goes beyond just educational and obviously entertainment, but you guys also do a lot of fundraising there. How are you able to, I guess, again, to the best level you can, how are you able to, I guess, offer all of these different opportunities under one roof?
6: Yes, and what you just mentioned is something that we're really proud of. We have this wonderful campus that we do make available to different families, communities, and organizations through a rental program. So half of those are for nonprofit organizations, like the ones that you just mentioned. It's also available for people to celebrate some of their happiest moments. We have hosted wonderful weddings, bar and bat mitzvahs, birthday parties, retirement celebrations, and again, a really robust nonprofit community that we offer a favorable rate to help them, support their wonderful programs as well as a fellow nonprofit.
5: So if people want more information about show schedules, educational programming, even talking about you, or talking to you about potential events, what do you suggest they do?
6: They can go on to our website, check out our calendar and our programming. There's contact information there. We have a robust social media platform that also gives a lot of information. And then anybody is welcome to reach out to myself or Connor as well.
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5: 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A lot of exciting stuff.
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1: Connecticut Turnpike north and southbound in Milford shut down because of an accident that has been like that for quite a few hours. And I would suggest to take the parkway if you're non-commercial vehicle north or southbound to bypass that. But all the side roads around Milford right now, Route 1, etc., are just jam-packed. And it's only going to get worse as more folks enter the roads. Fairfield County traffic every 10 minutes on WICC.
2: Another heat wave is on the way. Today will be sunny and warm, moderately humid, mid-80s. Clear and mild this evening and overnight in the upper 60s. Sunny and hot tomorrow near 90. I'm meteorologist Paul Piorek on WICC.
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12: From ABC News, I'm Wayne Cabot. Pope Leo praying for peace after a weekend of war. The U.S. hitting Iran. Iran hitting ships in the Strait of Hormuz. Russia hitting Ukraine. Heard here on closed circuit TV next to a playground. A special primary to replace Lindsey Graham as South Carolina senator, August 11th, less than a month away. Doctors think that a tear in the main artery of his heart is what killed him. ABC's Jay O'Brien.
13: Graham's office sharing the preliminary findings from the medical examiner, showing the senator died from a ruptured aorta stemming from heart disease. It came just hours after Graham returned from Ukraine. He had just turned 71 years old on Thursday.
12: Kentucky Senator Mitch McConnell says he fell, which is why he's been in the hospital for the past month. He says people his age are sensitive about showing vulnerability. He's 84 and still in the hospital. Taking a slip in the grass, the top-ranked player at Wimbledon hurt his knee, and then Jannik Sinner went on to win his second consecutive Wimbledon title, his fifth Grand Slam. The World Cup, down to the semis now, France versus Spain Tuesday at Dallas Stadium, England versus Argentina Wednesday in Atlanta. Same as it ever was, referee calls are in the spotlight.
14: The ball appearing to alter course after hitting a camera wire high up in the stadium. Soccer's governing body, FIFA, saying it didn't because its sensors weren't triggered. From that red card for the star U.S. striker to Egypt's stunning goal ruled out. Video replay systems in the spotlight in a host of matches at this World Cup. Some coaches, players and fans arguing it makes the game better. Others say it slows the sport down and doesn't always produce the right decision.
12: ABC's Tom Sufi Burge there about the Norway-England game. You're listening to ABC News.
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12: The fast and furious storm filled Philadelphia with water, swamping homes, rearranging street parking even. ABC's Elizabeth Worthington is there.
17: More than a dozen parked cars were pushed by the rushing water.
18: And then next thing you know, I saw all of our cars over here just come down a block.
17: Slamming into each other or into street poles.
19: I don't have no car. I don't know how I'm going to get to work.
17: The water flooded Kiana Futrell's first floor.
20: It was up to my thighs.
17: The city is prioritizing incidents based on severity.
20: I lost everything. My insurance don't cover it. I don't know how I'm going to recover.
17: Mayor Sherelle Parker said response teams are working to address all impacted neighborhoods and asked for patience.
12: The mayor has declared a disaster. Neighbors are starting GoFundMes. People ran to a bathroom hoping to escape a fire that engulfed a Bangkok pub early Monday. A horrific scene as the Prime Minister, Anutin Charnvirakul, found survivors whose friends ran to the back.
21: Many of them were not able to make their way out.
12: At least 27 people died. California Congressman Ro Khanna is calling on Israeli Prime Minister Benjamin Netanyahu to investigate the Israeli settlers and the IDF soldiers who he says detained him and 3 other Americans Thursday in the West Bank. Ro Khanna wondering how Americans with passports can be treated this way. Meantime, the IDF acknowledges carrying out strikes in Gaza Sunday. Local reports saying 6 Palestinians died, including a 9-year-old girl. Wayne Cabot, ABC News.
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23: A better life with Dr. Sanjay Gupta.
3: Even for people who fall asleep easily, staying asleep can be difficult. You wake up, your mind starts to race, you can't turn those thoughts off. Sleep experts say there are a few things you can try. Cognitive shuffling. That's when you choose a random, impersonal, non-emotional word. Then for each letter of that word, think of as many words that begin with each letter as you can before moving on to the next one. It distracts your brain from stress. It also mimics the fragmented thought patterns that usually occur as you drift off to sleep. Sensory grounding is something else. That's when you work through things you can hear, feel, see, smell, or taste. That helps you to be in the moment instead of dwelling on the past or the future. Or just do a mental walkthrough of a place you know well. Familiar but neutral imagery that can calm the brain. I'm Dr. Sanjay Gupta, helping you live a better life.
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0: WICC Smart MLS Right Now Traffic.
1: North and southbound on the Connecticut Turnpike, Orange, Milford, both directions are closed because of two separate one-vehicle accidents. Police investigation going on in both. Route 1 Parkway, the best bet this morning. Once you get through Milford, and you're going to follow the detours off 95, it looks pretty good right to the New York State line. We're also seeing good ride on the Parkway right now. Fairfield County traffic every 10 minutes on WICC.
2: Today will be sunny, warm, and moderately humid in the mid-80s. Clear and mild this evening and tonight, mid-60s. Tomorrow is sunny, hot, and humid near 90. I'm meteorologist Paul Piorek on WICC.
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24: A concussion is a type of mild brain injury that can briefly cause headaches, vision changes, forgetfulness, and sleep disturbances. Current recommendations advise no screen time in the first 48 hours after a concussion to avoid eye strain, interference with sleep, overworking the brain, and worsening symptoms. But new research is challenging that guidance. In a report from the British Journal of Sports Medicine, teens with a new concussion who had around 2.5 hours of daily screen time recovered 35% faster than those with more or less screen time. Researchers suggest that moderate screen time use keeps young people socially connected and mentally engaged, which may support recovery without worsening symptoms. Still, this is only one study, and the results should be taken with a grain of salt. Parents and caregivers should always speak with a doctor about how to best manage a concussion in your child first. With this Medical Minute, I'm Melissa Adon.
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1: North and southbound on the Connecticut Turnpike, Orange, Milford, both directions are closed because of two separate one-vehicle accidents. Police investigation going on in both. Route 1 Parkway, the best bet this morning. Once you get through Milford, and you're going to follow the detours off 95, it looks pretty good right to the New York State line. We're also seeing good ride on the Parkway right now. Fairfield County traffic every 10 minutes on WICC.
2: Another heat wave is on the way. Today will be sunny and warm, moderately humid, mid-80s. Clear and mild this evening and overnight in the upper 60s. Sunny and hot tomorrow near 90. I'm meteorologist Paul Piorek on WICC.
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5: Right now, there are ongoing debates between Connecticut lawmakers and lake communities regarding wake surfing regulations. Full disclosure, your girl was born in July. That makes me a Cancer. I love being out on the water. I do. But I did not realize this was such a hot topic. I enjoy a good boat ride. Love whenever I have a friend who will take me out on a boat. That's fantastic. But I did not know that this was an ongoing debate, if you will. So I'm excited to learn more about it. It's one of my favorite parts of this job. I get to learn so much. It's not just you. I get to learn too. At the same time, though, we also have just the typical boaters out there in Connecticut looking for clear guidance on how to safely and responsibly enjoy the water this summer. So for all of that, I'm excited to welcome to the show Chris Perry, Connecticut industry expert and manager for Candlewood East Marina. This is a full service marina and boating destination, as you know, here in Connecticut at our Candlewood Lake. And Chris, welcome to WICC. How are you?
6: Melissa, good morning. I'm doing well. Hey, I'm a July birthday as well, so happy birthday month.
5: Wait a minute. Now we have to know. When is your birthday?
6: July 7th. It was earlier this past week.
5: Oh, I'm so sorry I missed it. Happy belated birthday. That's amazing.
6: Yours.
5: Were you out on the water?
6: You better believe it. Absolutely.
5: Okay, good. You're a Cancer.
6: Good.
5: I love that for you. Now, listen, we're a whole Cancer household at my house. My husband's the 14th. Oh, nice. My son is the 17th, and I'm the 22nd. So a good boat ride, that goes very far in our household. So I'm with you.
6: Absolutely.
5: Oh, yes.
6: Absolutely. Come on down on the 22nd. We'll get you out.
5: Oh, fantastic, Chris. I so appreciate that. I mean, and it is interesting, you know, Candlewood Lake, it's funny because, as I mentioned, I don't own a boat. I've certainly been out, like, so for example, I have friends who have boats on Lake Zor. So I've gone out in that area. I know Candlewood Lake from going to weddings out there. It really is a destination. A lot of people flock to Candlewood Lake. You got a lot of boaters out there. It is really a destination for not just Connecticut residents, I'd imagine surrounding states as well. But talk to us. First of all, I didn't know that this was like such a hot topic, the whole wake surfing regulations. Can you weigh in on that a little bit? Because I know nothing about that.
6: Yeah, absolutely. You know, one of the things as we're talking about wake surfing, I think is, you know, a lot of people aren't familiar with exactly what it is. It's a newer sport that's out there. I mean, it's been around for like the last 13 years, but it's not something that you see regularly. And these people are surfing behind a boat. It's throwing a wave back there. And there's some concern just about, you know, what those waves do. And for us, it's all about education and letting people know, listen, all these boats are putting off waves. And that's just an inherent part of boating. And for us, it's all about common sense regulations, making sure people know to stay 200 feet off of the shoreline, off of people's docks, because we want everybody out on the lake, whether it's Warramug or Candlewood or Azor, because there's a lot of fun to be had out there.
5: Yeah, certainly. So where, I guess my question would be, where is kind of the, I mean, is the debate sort of like how, I don't know, how much fun is too much fun, to put it bluntly? Like what is sort of the, I would say kind of like the line in the sand, if you will?
6: Yeah, absolutely. I think it's about just making sure that everybody's having fun out on the water. And because these boats are intended to throw a wave, if you stay too close to somebody else, you may interrupt somebody else's fun. Mm. And we want to make sure that everybody's educated and knows to just keep some distance. So that way, if you're out there paddleboarding, or if you're out there fishing or jet skiing or whatever it is, you have the ability to enjoy the lake out there.
5: So I'm excited to be talking about boating season because we are in the thick of it. And man, if you got a friend with a boat, one of my favorite movie lines, Chris. And again, we've got Chris Perry here, Connecticut industry expert and manager for Candlewood East Marina. This is a full service marina boating destination on Connecticut's Candlewood Lake. I always think about Rookie of the Year, and I don't know if you've ever seen that movie, but the three kids are building a boat. And they like go to school one of the days and they're like, what do you mean you have a boat? And they're like, no, we have wood in the vague shape of a boat. That's me. I feel like in my mind, I have friends who have a boat. That's how I get on the lake every year. And I'm always very grateful for that. So, I mean, who doesn't love getting out on the water? And we have such beautiful waterways here in Connecticut. What do you recommend for the boaters out there, or even especially people like me who are just the friends of the boaters? When you're getting out on the water, what would be some clear guidance on just safety in general?
6: I love that topic. And it's something that we talk about a lot, is that safety never goes out of style. So first and foremost, you know, I'm a life jacket always type of person. So certainly when you're doing water sports, but even when I'm out there swimming, I've got one on. I also think it's important that when you go out there that you talk to the friend whose boat you're on and just get the rules that they have, because everybody's got a little bit of a different set of rules on their boat. And then to understand, you know, what the regulations are just in the state in general. You know, if you are driving, making sure that you have a safe boater certificate and that you're following the rules of, you know, staying 200 feet off of other people's docks, other shoreways. So that way everybody can have fun while they're out there.
5: So it's, you bring up the life jackets, and is there, again, I probably sound dumb, if you're a boater out there and you're like, Melissa, this is a waste of my time, sorry. But it is the law, though, if you're on any boat, what age is it? Do you have to wear a life vest, or is that more of a recommendation?
6: That's a good question. And there are some clear rules on that. So 12 and under they do need to wear a life jacket at all times on the water. Anybody that is doing water sports needs a water sports specific life jacket while they're out there. And then, you know, while you're swimming, anybody that's that 13 plus, you know, I would always love to see a life jacket on those people, but not necessarily a requirement.
5: What about jumping off the boat? And I ask this because I hate to bring down the temperature of this, obviously. But

0: stellar. It is truly, I think, a real boating destination for Connecticut residents. And I'd even say from surrounding states, a lot of people like to flock to Candlewood. So, Chris, I think you are one of the perfect people for me to talk about just kind of general safety with boats. First of all, from your professional opinion, what would you say are some of the biggest safety mistakes from recreational boaters or guests on their boat when it comes to Connecticut Lake specifically?
1: We talked a little bit about it, but I certainly, you can't say it enough. Life jackets are such a key part to the safety conversation, and just making sure everybody knows that it's an expected part of the day out there. And I would follow with, you got to stay hydrated. You know, like you're saying, the weather's going to be beautiful this week, and if you're out on the water, you get a little reflection of that sun off the water. You got to be drinking water so that you know, you're feeling good for throughout the whole day, or step underneath a bimini top and get a little bit of shade so that you can be protected.
0: How would you say boating on lakes differ from boating, let's say, on Long Island Sound?
1: There's so many different waterways out there, from lakes to Long Island Sound. I mean, Connecticut has a vast majority of places for people to go. You should get out and check them all out. I mean, Candlewood Lake is beautiful. It's the largest lake in the state. It's one of the largest man-made lakes in the country. But then you could go find some smaller lakes like Lake Zor, which has got a bunch of great spots to check out. Or if you're really looking to explore, get out on Long Island Sound. And so, you know, the ocean is really an option for you to check out, you know, different restaurants, different places to go, different parts of New York if you wanted to go out there. So it depends on, you know, what you're looking to get out of your boating experience. But there's so much to do out there.
0: I don't remember when this was, Chris, so please forgive me. And I'm sure one of my listeners will know exactly the story. But this is how I roll. I remember pretty vague stories because I've been doing this for 17 years. But don't ask me what town. I know it was Fairfield County. I'm going to go out on a limb and say it was Stamford or Greenwich. This was years ago. I don't even remember if I was in radio or if I was in TV at this point, but forgive me. It was a story of, I believe it was three teenage girls took a boat out. And I want to say one of them got cut by the propeller. It was a horrible story. I remember the story very vividly, but I don't remember the town. So forgive me. I don't remember the details of it. My point of bringing it up, though, is, you know, we always think about the people who are operating these boats. They probably know the area very well. They probably know, for example, you know, where there are shallow areas, where there could be maybe heavier traffic, if you will, or if the changing conditions, the weather is a problem. How important is it that we're kind of treating boating like you would your alcohol cabinet at your home? You know, like you know it's there, and you know that maybe your kids have grown up around boating, or you know that your friends are adults, and you should be able to know how to start and stop a boat, even if I've showed you how to use the gauge or whatever the case may be. But the importance of kind of not becoming complacent with your boat and thinking it's not going to be me. So, you know, hey, who cares if the kids take it out? They've been on it since they were 8 years old. It's fine. Or who cares if my friend, you know, had a couple of drinks? I've shown them how to operate my boat. If it's not the person who is licensed or understands that lake, the shallow areas, the weather conditions, things like that, how important is it that we don't get complacent, you know, if you're not the boat operator?
1: It's so important, Melissa. I mean, it goes back to education and making sure that people are going through those safe boaters courses, or if they decide to take that next step and get a captain's license, but also spending some time out on the water with somebody who knows first the boat, but also the waterway, so that they can teach you and show you the way. And just a quick example, I have a 12-year-old daughter who recently got her safe boater certificate. And
0: oh,
1: so
0: congrats.
1: She's at a point where she can start, thank you, where she can start driving the boat. And so we pick early mornings, her and I go out so she feels comfortable. We talk through the details that she understands the responsibility that she has in that captain's seat and knows how to make clear, confident decisions. So when she's out there, she feels safe, but she's also making the passengers in her boat feel safe as well.
0: Chris Perry, I want to thank you for what you do. Connecticut industry expert and manager for Candlewood East Marina. And thank you for bringing your knowledge to WICC. It's so important. And obviously during what is hopefully a very enjoyable and exciting season in New England, especially here in Connecticut, we want people to be able to go out and enjoy it and not live in fear, but to be equipped with knowledge. So thank you for bringing that to WICC. We appreciate it.
1: Thank you for your time.
0: You're very welcome. 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

0: Smart MLS Right Now Traffic.
1: I am seeing that the northbound lanes on the Connecticut Turnpike in Milford between 40 and 41 have reopened. State police have no estimation of what time the southbound lanes will reopen in Orange between 41 and 40. Accident investigation. Both sides were for single vehicle accidents. Southbound lanes, again, on the Connecticut Turnpike at Orange shut down. You can use the Parkway, non-commercial trucks, Route 1. That is very heavy. Once you get through that area, it's not bad yet in through Bridgeport, through Stamford. No problems to report on the Merritt Parkway. Fairfield County traffic every 10 minutes on WICC.
2: Today will be sunny, warm, and moderately humid in the mid-80s. Clear and mild this evening and tonight, mid-60s. Tomorrow is sunny, hot, and humid near 90. I'm meteorologist Paul Piorek on WICC.
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3: These are your political insights from ABC News. Washington was shocked by the sudden death of Senator Lindsey Graham at 71.
4: There was no better advocate. He was a fantastic advocate in the Senate, and he could do things that other people... He was able to, if I had a really big problem with a certain Democrat, he could work it out.
3: President Trump speaking Sunday to CNN's State of the Union. South Carolina Governor Henry McMaster will appoint a replacement for the rest of Graham's term. Republicans will have to choose a new candidate for November's election. Democrats in Maine are in a similar position for a much different reason after Graham Plattner dropped out of the race following an accusation of sexual assault that he denies. But the executive director of Maine's Democratic Party, Devin Murphy Anderson, tells ABC whoever they choose will have a winnable race.
5: Susan Collins has remained more vulnerable than she's ever been before in her career. This is also the first election where she has to face us Maine voters since the overturning of Roe.
3: A state Democratic convention has been set for July 25th. Brian Clark, ABC News.
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3: From ABC News Tech Trends. Apple is suing OpenAI for allegedly stealing trade secrets. The suit, filed in federal court on Friday, claims two former Apple employees, after being hired by OpenAI, surreptitiously accessed hardware-related files, including detailed information about unreleased products. It also names I.O., a hardware startup founded by iPhone designer Johnny Ive, which OpenAI acquired last year. Speaking of OpenAI, the company's head of safety systems, Johannes Heidecke, is leaving, first reported by Wired. It comes amid a larger reshuffling of OpenAI's trust and safety teams. And Blue Sky has a new CEO, officially. Tony Schneider had taken over the role on a temporary basis for the social media company last year after Jay Graber stepped down. Now Schneider is confirming he's taken over the role in an official capacity. Blue Sky started as an internal project at Twitter and has since spun off. With Tech Trends, I'm Mike Dubusky, ABC News.
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14: From ABC News, I'm Chuck Severson. Good morning. Evidence that what President Trump said is correct. The ceasefire with Iran is over. After Iran hit a container ship in the Strait of Hormuz, the U.S. fired more missiles at Iran, and Iran fired missiles at a lot of countries after that, says ABC News senior White House correspondent Selena Wang.
15: Hours after the U.S. launched a large-scale attack, striking 140 military targets in Iran, Iran retaliating, targeting several Gulf nations. Jordan, Kuwait, Oman, and Qatar all intercepting incoming fire. Qatar says three people, including a child, were injured by shrapnel.
14: U.S. Central Command says it hit Iranian air defense systems, radar sites, missile and drone equipment, and small boats. More Israeli air attacks in Gaza City. At least six Palestinians were killed, including a nine-year-old girl. A dozen others were wounded, according to Palestinian health officials. Israeli military saying that it targeted terrorist infrastructure. Weather extremes continue. Violent storms and flooding from Pennsylvania to Missouri, and extreme heat from California to Michigan and Wisconsin. ABC News forecaster Leslie Lopez.
16: Yeah, 100 degrees for International Falls. They haven't seen 100 degrees in over 100 years. That's right along the Canadian border. So impressive to see this heat moving way north and breaking some records in Salt Lake City, along with areas of Billings, Montana.
14: Senator Lindsey Graham, South Carolina Republican, died from a ruptured aorta stemming from heart disease. That's preliminary findings from the medical examiner's office. ABC's Olivia Rubin.
17: South Carolina Governor Henry McMaster now facing that difficult task of filling the Senate seat Graham commanded for more than two decades. The governor's pick will only finish out Graham's current term, state law mandating a special election to replace him on the ballot in November.
14: You're listening to ABC News.
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14: Affecting tourists as well as the locals, Europe's heat wave. ABC News forecaster Leslie Lopez.
16: Major landmarks like the Eiffel Tower and the Louvre closing early because of scorching temperatures, the mercury reaching 95 degrees. And the Tour de France shortening today's stage 9.
14: This is the third major heat wave this year in Europe. It's led to more wildfires. Fire in the historic and much-visited Fontainebleau Forest south of Paris has caused evacuations of some neighborhoods and disrupted train and highway traffic. There's new research with advice if your teenage son or daughter gets a concussion. A previous recommendation was to prohibit screen time in the first 48 hours to avoid eye strain and interference with sleep. ABC's Melissa Don.
22: In a report from the British Journal of Sports Medicine, teens with a new concussion who had around 2.5 hours of daily screen time recovered 35% faster than those with more or less screen time. Researchers suggest that moderate screen time use keeps young people socially connected and mentally engaged, which may support recovery without worsening symptoms.
14: Experts point out that this is only one study, and parents and caregivers should always consult a doctor. Never in history has Congress been so old. The average age of the current Senate is 64. Half the members are over 65. The oldest, Chuck Grassley in Iowa, 92. Average age in the House has soared from under 50 to 58. Chuck Sievertson, ABC News.
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4: Connecticut made history this weekend as the state's first ever Citizens Assembly on Property Taxes held its opening session at Yale University. Organized by the Connecticut Conference of Municipalities, Yale, UConn, and State Comptroller Sean Scanlon's office, the group will spend the next 3 months studying the issue and hearing from experts before delivering policy recommendations to state lawmakers this fall. Flags across the country are flying at half staff this week in honor of Senator Lindsey Graham, who passed Saturday night at age 71. This morning, Senator Richard Blumenthal will also be holding a press conference to advocate for a bill he introduced with Senator Graham last year, which would impose sanctions on Russia. State health officials are urging residents to be extra careful with fresh produce as cases of cyclosporiasis, a parasitic illness linked to contaminated fruits and vegetables, continue to rise. And Bridgeport's Total Mortgage Arena is up for a major makeover now that the Islanders have gone. City and state officials are weighing 6 proposals to reinvent the 10,000-seat venue. For the Voice of Connecticut, WICC, I'm John Kamal.
23: 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We're going to be right back. 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
24: Well, we do have good news right now. If you're traveling northbound on the Connecticut Turnpike through Milford, they've cleared an earlier one-car crash that happened during the overnight. Police investigation has been completed. So between 40 and 41 Turnpike northbound, back open again. Southbound, different story. That is still closed between 41 and 40 with an accident investigation ongoing through there. Use the parkway. Trucks are being detoured to Route 1. Very heavy through that area. A little bit of volume now as you get through Bridgeport on the Connecticut Turnpike. And still looking good on the parkway. Fairfield County traffic every 10 minutes on WICC.
25: Another heat wave is on the way. Today will be sunny and warm, moderately humid, mid-80s. Clear and mild this evening and overnight in the upper 60s. Sunny and hot tomorrow near 90. I'm meteorologist Paul Piorek on WICC.
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23: Full disclosure, I don't want to say sugarcoat, but I certainly don't try to start the day off with very depressing news. That's my goal every single day. But no matter how many times I've prayed on these stories, there's really no way to cut and paste something nicer than what it is. We have actually two very mysterious deaths that we're following that are both nationally and internationally very impactful. Obviously, you've been hearing on both the national news outlet and even our local news that Senator Lindsey Graham passed away from this sort of unexpected and sudden illness connected to his heart. We don't have a tremendous amount of detail on this, but as you can imagine, the country certainly reacting this morning to the death over the weekend. Senator Graham, again, died suddenly Saturday and spent his final weeks laying the groundwork for an ambitious new push to normalize relations between Saudi Arabia and Israel. He was actually just coming back from Ukraine when he passed away. Again, I don't know where he was. I don't know exactly what happened. I don't know what led to it again. And this is only what we know from his office specifically. Really not a lot of detail into this. If in fact he had some kind of a heart condition, it hadn't really been reported on prior to his death. Graham was one of Washington's most influential and probably energetic foreign policy figures, though. He spent decades trying to shape America's role in the world and was still pursuing some of the biggest diplomatic ambitions in the final hours of his life. Graham first elected into the Senate in 2002. Again, he was the chairman of the Senate Budget Committee. He was seeking a fifth six-year term in office this upcoming November and was one of the most well-known members of the chamber and a key voice within the party on defense and foreign policy. But what was also unique about Lindsey Graham, despite the fact that he was certainly a very close ally to President Trump and was a Republican, he did a lot of bipartisan work. In fact, one of the first people I texted when I learned that Senator Graham passed away this weekend was Senator Richard Blumenthal, who's actually a very dear friend of Senator Graham, did a lot of bipartisan work with him. And as John mentioned, later this morning, Senator Blumenthal is doing a press conference here in Hartford to push for something that he and Senator Graham had been working on in regards to Russia sanctions. And he also, Senator Graham was also a very dear friend. In fact, I believe the way he was kind of described was being one of the best friends of former Connecticut Senator Joe Lieberman. So this was somebody who, again, was very well respected among both parties and really cared about America's protections and our foreign policy, and really quite sudden. I mean, granted, yes, 71 years old, but, you know, seemingly, according to Ukraine's president, he had been back and forth to Ukraine at least 10 times since the war between Russia and Ukraine even started. He obviously traveled an awful lot for foreign policy reasons and, you know, and still had a very sound mind. And so this comes as a very sudden and unexpected loss, obviously in America, but even, you know, across the globe and the impact he had. So we do plan to talk about this a little bit more. We have questions for one of our ABC News affiliates for ABC News Radio going to be joining us coming up in the 7 o'clock hour. The other piece of news, though, that's really shocking, and obviously you've got Senator Graham's death, flags flying at half staff, understandably so. But kind of a piece of news that was a shock to me, certainly. And yes, I will admit I am biased because I spent a few, I spent 7 months living in this country. And so this is very near and dear to my heart. But a player for the South African World Cup team passed away very unexpectedly at the age of 25 this weekend. And this is right here in America. So South African midfielder Jaden Adams, who again played at the World Cup while South Africa was in it, passed away at 25 years old. His death was confirmed by Gayton McKenzie, South Africa's Minister of Sport, Arts and Culture, in a statement on Saturday. It says, quote, "It is with profound shock and a heavy heart I have learned of the passing of Jaden Adams, midfielder for the team, and at the age of 25. South African football has lost one of its brightest young talents, and our nation mourns alongside his family, his teammates, and the millions of supporters. Adams helped South Africa reach the World Cup knockout stage for the first time this year. Further details of his death, though, have not been shared with the public. It does ask, obviously, for members of the media and the public to exercise restraint and compassion, to refrain from speculation, so we won't go there. A moment of silence in honor of Adams was held ahead of the World Cup quarterfinal between Norway and England in Miami Gardens, Florida, on Saturday. Adams started in South Africa's first game, Group A games, against Mexico and Czech Republic. McKenzie said that Adams played the second game only hours after learning that his grandmother had passed away. He came on as a second half substitute in the third game against South Korea. Adams played several seasons for Stellenbosch, absolutely beautiful area of South Africa, before joining a second team, the Sundowns, last year. He helped the club win the CAF, the African Champions League, this year. Again, no confirmation, though. 25 years old, and it obviously comes as a shock, as everybody here in America have their eyes on the World Cup. And there was a moment of silence actually ahead of that game over the weekend, and I don't know why, but maybe just in the chaos of the world, I didn't really put two and two together that they were doing a moment of silence for a current player. But yeah, this to me was something that unfortunately came the same time as Senator Graham. And for understandable reasons, Senator Graham, obviously a longtime U.S. senator, and certainly an impact on America directly. You know, you can understand why this is taking over the headlines. But this young, 25-year-old, he was just here in America. He literally was just competing in the World Cup here in America. Passing away at the age of 25, also a mystery this morning. So we're going to keep a close eye on both of those stories, obviously, and get you details as soon as they become available to us here on WICC. You're listening to Melissa in the Morning. We're going to be back with more news a little bit closer to home after this break.
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24: Certainly good news again, northbound on the Connecticut Turnpike as you travel through Milford. Earlier crash accident investigation closed for hours northbound has been reopened, and it looks like traffic is getting by through that area pretty well. It is still very heavy southbound from West Haven into Orange. This is the scene of another one-car crash during the overnight. Road is still closed through that area. Accident investigation ongoing. Parkway is a good alternate route. Non-commercial trucks are taking Route 1. Also seeing volume now starting to build a bit in through Fairfield on the Connecticut Turnpike and in Trumbull to Fairfield on the Merritt Parkway. Fairfield County traffic every 10 minutes on WICC.
25: Today will be sunny, warm, and moderately humid in the mid-80s. Clear and mild this evening and tonight, mid-60s. Tomorrow is sunny, hot, and humid near 90. I'm meteorologist Paul Piorek on WICC.
3: 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Become the hero of your office with a WICC City Line Florist Breakfast Brigade, so the boss won't mind if you sleep in. 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
23: There are a lot of concerns surrounding this virus that people are getting, or this illness, I should say, that people are getting based on if you're eating produce. And you've heard about this, and I can never say it correctly. I think it's Cypressor. I don't say it correctly. Thankfully, Dr. Brown says it correctly, and I apologize. I am not a doctor, clearly. But he talks about this. In fact, the news had broken about Connecticut being one of several states where this has been an increasing problem. And I noticed over the weekend there were more and more posts made on social media. And as you know, this is one of the things that drives me insane about social media,
0: is people see a little bit of something and then they kind of blow it up without getting all the facts, figures, understanding what exactly it's going to mean. Certainly is a concern, but want to make sure that people understand how exactly you can get it and how simple it is to avoid it, which is just properly washing your produce. So again, want to just replay for you. Dr. Brown happened to have come on last Thursday, and the news about Connecticut being one of the latest states to have this problem or increase cases of it happened to have dropped literally hours before he came on. And so we were actually the first, I would argue we probably were the first to talk to an infectious disease expert here in Connecticut about this. And here's what he shared.
5: Cyclospora is actually a common, you know, I always freak people out when I say this, it's a common parasite. And
0: perfect.
5: You think, oh, what are we doing with parasites in Connecticut? I mean, don't they know they can't come in here?
0: Yeah, right.
5: I mean,
0: seriously.
5: I was gonna make a New Jersey joke, but I'm not gonna.
0: Nice job, Dr. Brown. Love that self-control. Nice job.
5: It is actually a pretty common parasite. There's Cyclospora and Isospora bella. Those are two very common parasites that can be contaminate water. And therefore, if it can contaminate water, it can contaminate produce.
0: Mm.
5: And that becomes an issue. Once a person has it, then they can potentially spread it to other people. Again, big issues is always, you know, washing hands is a big issue, or using contaminated water.
0: Mm.
5: It can lead to a pretty significant, you know, GI illness.
0: Okay. So I understand how it spreads. I shouldn't ask that question, but where does it sort of come from? Would it come from the water source? Like, is it something? So when they say to wash your food thoroughly, part of me feels like, well, wait a minute. Isn't that how the produce is getting it? How is it ending up on the produce? I'm confused by this.
5: So there's a lot of different ways that this can actually happen where, you know, if you just sort of wash it off, rinse it off, it's actually interesting. You ever read the packages of your salad or the box salads and
0: sure.
5: It says triple washed? Again, I don't condone or know exactly what they're saying by triple washed, but that's, I think what they're trying to imply is that not only is it washed, but it is washed, submerged, and cleaned multiple times. Most produce is pretty much sprayed, washed with water, and then off it goes to be shipped. The problem is that if the water is contaminated at all with just a tiny amount of microbes, what happens is that microbe can overgrow.
0: Okay.
5: And that becomes the issue. So it's not really an issue of, oh, you know what, there's some cyclospora guy out there going around, you know, touching
0: well,
5: all
0: so,
5: this, you know,
0: I, no,
5: putting
0: but
5: a whole bunch of bacteria
0: it,
5: on it.
0: Because when they
5: a
0: say,
5: bunch
0: like,
5: of parasites on it.
0: Right. Well, because when they're saying, like, wash your produce, I'm thinking to myself, yeah, that makes sense. But then when it's like, it can be found in water, I'm thinking to myself, well, so are we talking about where, you know, how they, like the PFAS, they're always like, oh, watch out for your water, like make sure our water is healthy. That's where I was confused by them. Like,
5: yes,
0: is this something
5: yes.
0: that we would be detecting in our water systems or no? You're talking about
5: be. I'm
0: something
5: talking
0: separate.
5: About
0: okay.
5: the, yeah, I'm talking about at some point in the food
0: in
5: chain.
0: In the process transport.
5: In the processing
0: yeah.
5: transport, there
0: Got
5: is
0: it.
5: A period of time where there's a delay. During that period of delay, and this actually happens a lot in food microbes. You know, this is why we need to be really careful. This is why temperatures are really important. But if you can't maintain that temperature, let's say it's, you know, increased water and it's warmer. Well, that happened. Then there's a possibility that bacteria, in this case, parasite, can overgrow. It divides. It's got a nice source. It's actually on a food source. So it's not like it's not able to do that. So those are one of the concerns that you have with any organism.
0: I see. Okay. And so the other question I have with this, Dr. Brown, is it says since July 1st, there's been 23 cases of it here in Connecticut, more than 100 cases reported across the country. Is this probably underreported? I'd imagine it is.
5: It probably is. Unfortunately, with food poisoning, because this kind of fits into that same category,
0: mm-hmm.
5: the symptoms can vary depending on the amount that you're actually the amount that you end up having in your GI tract. So if you have a lot of the organism, or you have your immune system doesn't fight it off, then it can produce, and then it can lead to pretty significant illness. And again, a lot of it is lower GI, so diarrhea, cramping, nausea, and vomiting, fatigue. Those are all sort of the things that you would expect to see with this. The problem is that listen, it's a common thing to have. Most people wait a few days and it goes away when you have sort of these viruses that float around. In this case, it's the one that doesn't. I will tell you from the medical field, this is one of those illnesses that a lot of times the majority of the microbe that's causing this, usually a virus, goes away pretty quickly. So it's not something that we, even as providers, jump all over right away. It's something that's okay, let's watch, make sure you stay hydrated, make sure you get your electrolytes well. If it persists or you have a fever or if you have severe symptoms, then you need to come visit us.
0: We are chatting with Dr. Fred Brown.
23: And again, yes, this was from last week because Dr. Brown actually came on, I want to say hours after Connecticut was added to the list of several states across the country where we are seeing more and more, I would say, an uptick in these cyclospora. I don't know why, but that you ever see words where you're like, that's just not going to work for me today. This word, for whatever reason, just keeps tripping me up. But yes, cyclospora. I had to practice that a few times while he was talking. This tiny parasite infecting the intestines and causing, hate to say it, sorry if you're having your coffee and everything this morning, but you know, if you have a upset stomach, right? You know what follows. So a lot of digestive issues for people. In fact, I saw Connecticut Children's put something out there because a lot of times you're seeing kids also, you know, unfortunately go through this. So one of the biggest things, obviously, that people, you know, that people should be aware of, you know, to wash your fresh fruits and vegetables very well before you eat them. As Dr. Brown said, it's probably one of the biggest things you could do. I hate to say it, but it's like hygiene is usually the best the best approach with this. It says wash your hands with soap, water before you prepare food and eat it, obviously. Encourage children to wash their hands before using the bathroom and before they eat their meals. Drink safe, clean water when traveling. If you're traveling internationally, always ask if tap or fountain water is actually drinkable. It does say most children, though, will never develop cyclosporiasis. I'm telling you, I am not a doctor, but they usually will not get, you know, have the effects of this parasite that adults do. If they do become infected, it says the illness may be mild and is treatable with prescription antibiotics. So that's great for the kiddos. For the adults out there, again, the best thing you can do is obviously thoroughly wash your produce, make sure you're preparing things properly. And, you know, obviously washing your hands is also part of that. But seeing more and more people kind of panic about this on social media, and I kind of wanted to bring that panic down a little bit. As you heard Dr. Brown say, unfortunately, it does commonly happen. So it comes down to hygiene and making sure you're washing your produce before you eat it. You are listening to Melissa in the Morning. We're going to be back with more news in just about 10 minutes.
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24: Connecticut Turnpike southbound in Orange between 41 and 40 shut down due to a serious one-car crash. Police investigation ongoing. The backup begins in West Haven. Further south, it is stop and go between Bridgeport and Fairfield. Minor delays as you enter Norwalk and a heavy ride crumble into Fairfield southbound on the parkway. Fairfield County traffic every 10 minutes on WICC.
25: Another heat wave is on the way. Today will be sunny and warm, moderately humid, mid-80s. Clear and mild this evening and overnight in the upper 60s. Sunny and hot tomorrow near 90. I'm meteorologist Paul Piorek on WICC.
0: We are in the midst of hurricane season here in Connecticut, and let me be real, it's not over until the beginning of November. 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
4: Connecticut made history this weekend as the state's first ever Citizens Assembly on Property Taxes held its opening session at Yale University. 100 randomly selected residents began to tackle a problem that's stumped lawmakers since 1972, how the state funds local services through property taxes. News 8 attended the meeting.
13: We have a mandate, and the mandate is driven towards you and I working together to help these leaders that we just heard from consider what's fair, what's workable, and then think about what's legitimate.
4: Organized by the Connecticut Conference of Municipalities, Yale, UConn, and State Comptroller Sean Scanlon's office, the group will spend the next 3 months studying the issue and hearing from experts before delivering policy recommendations to state lawmakers this fall. Flags across the country are flying at half staff this week in honor of Senator Lindsey Graham, who died Saturday night at age 71 after what his office called a brief and sudden illness. President Trump ordered all American flags throughout the United States lowered to half-mast, calling Graham a dear friend and a truly great man. Flags will remain lowered until 6 p.m. on Saturday, and this morning, Senator Richard Blumenthal will be holding a press conference to advocate for a bill he introduced with Senator Graham last year, which would impose sanctions on Russia. Connecticut health officials are urging residents to be extra careful with fresh produce as cases of cyclosporiasis, a parasitic illness linked to contaminated fruits and vegetables, continue to rise. The state's reported 23 confirmed cases with symptoms including prolonged watery diarrhea, stomach cramps, nausea, fatigue, and loss of appetite. Health experts say the parasite is most often spread through contaminated produce rather than person-to-person contact, and they're reminding consumers to thoroughly wash fresh fruits and vegetables, practice good food safety, and contact a healthcare provider if symptoms develop or persist.
15: They've even studied different ways to wash the produce, washing it with vinegar, washing it in a salad spinner. They also have mentioned to make sure that any irregular or damaged areas of the produce are removed.
4: Former state senator Dennis Bradley is apologizing after a judge temporarily suspended his law license. Bradley was convicted in March for campaign finance and wire fraud. The suspension of his law license will remain in place while a final disciplinary action is determined, which could include a multi-year suspension or permanent disbarment. In an interview with News 12, Bradley told the people of Bridgeport that he was sorry and that he never intended to break the law.
17: It was never my intention to break the law. If anything keeps me up at night and makes me really, really remorseful is not just simply letting down the people of Bridgeport in terms of what their perception might be of me, but more importantly, my two daughters, right, who I'm called upon as a father to provide for.
4: And staying in the Park City, the Total Mortgage Arena is up for a major makeover now that the Islanders hockey team is gone for good. City and state officials are weighing six proposals to reinvent the 10,000-seat venue, with visions ranging from esports and pickleball to a multi-use performance theater and comedy club. Developer Howard Safan, seen by many as the front runner, wants to carve the space into a theater, comedy club, and event venues at a price tag of $80 million. Another bidder, Joseph Pilkavage, is pitching game lounges and golf simulators that could open almost immediately. Following the announcement of the Islanders' exit, Mayor Joe Ganim made it clear he is hoping for the arena to continue to be an entertainment destination.
28: The Harbor Yard Arena's future in entertainment and music is being charted now. The opportunities that I think it presents now for the future, maybe for the next 25 years, I think are wide open.
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24: Turnpike southbound still closed in Orange. Exits 41 to 40. One car crash. Police investigation is ongoing. The backup starts in West Haven. Slow in Bridgeport to Fairfield. And stop and go volume Trumbull into Fairfield. If you're traveling on the Merritt Parkway south, Fairfield County traffic every 10 minutes on WICC.
25: Today will be sunny, warm, and moderately humid in the mid-80s. Clear and mild this evening and tonight, mid-60s. Tomorrow is sunny, hot, and humid near 90. I'm meteorologist Paul Piorek on WICC.
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19: Me, for sure, Melissa. Listen, this is a topic of discussion that makes me not sleep at night.
0: Oh, that is Fairfield's Police Chief Mike Paris, was talking to us maybe a few weeks ago. I had asked Chief Paris to come on to discuss the Metro North death. Remember that happened just a few weeks ago in Southport? Absolutely devastating. But while I had Chief Paris on the line with me, I had to talk about the speed enforcement cameras because it has been so controversial in Fairfield since they first rolled out the cameras. Then they started ticketing last month. And tomorrow night, they're actually going to be doing kind of this public information session, which they have to. I mean, let's be honest, they have to. And not because it's a bad idea, quite frankly, but let's just kind of go back really quickly to what we saw happen in the spring and where we are today. And I'm sort of talking to just you off the cuff right now, okay? I don't have the exact dates in front of me. I don't have the exact numbers in front of me. But this story is one that I think for weeks and even still now is a hot button topic. The red light and the speed cameras. This was something that is part of the Vision Zero initiative. It's a piece of legislation. It's a law that you can opt into, essentially. It is something that a municipality, if they decide they want to have red light or speed cameras in their town or city, they have to go through a pretty lengthy process to do it. You identify where they are going to go. You have data to support why it needs to go there. The DOT needs to be able to support it. You obviously have to engage the public on it. Where it gets a little bit dicey, and I know this is what bothers people sometimes with my coverage, I'm trying to do better about it, but I think it's two very separate subjects, is who then contracts those cameras and which program you're working with to now do the speed enforcement cameras. That is something that some towns like a Greenwich, for example, even Fairfield, have said, wait a minute, we didn't get to vet this correctly. But the actual concept of the red light and speed cameras actually has been approved now in 15 different municipalities, Weathersfield being the most recent this month. We have Greenwich on the list, Stamford, Stratford, if I can remember correctly, Fairfield, Milford, and Beacon Falls, just to name a few right here in our own backyard. But essentially, the goal of it is to bring the speeds down. As you know, after COVID, we really saw driver behavior get totally out of hand. And so in 2023, this piece of legislation, again, not mandatory, but one of the biggest things that did change was that it was initially going to be mandatory, but that changed very quickly because in general, nobody does well with you have to do this or else, right? So they said, you know, it's up to a municipality if they want to do this or not. I know Orange right now is one of the current municipalities going through this process. In fact, I think they just had a meeting last week to talk more about having red light and speed enforcement cameras in their municipality. Anyways, back to Fairfield. Why are they doing this public session tomorrow? Well, because quite frankly, Fairfield made huge headlines, not last month, but the month before, when we saw hundreds of thousands of these warnings go out, not physical tickets, but warnings, people who were just getting caught. And it seemed to be in the same areas. Most of those, I would say, or a lot of those, I would say, at least the complaints we got here on WICC came from the Jefferson Street, that hill that's right near Sacred Heart in Notre Dame of Fairfield. That seemed to be getting a lot of you in Fairfield, including my own parents, who also got four warnings in that same exact stretch. So where are they at now? Well, we learned that there was a meeting, I think, with the town where Chief Paris got in front of the first elect person and many of the town officials and said that we've seen a huge drop in our speeding ever since we put the cameras in place. And so I wanted to talk to Chief Paris about this on the show, and he kind of got into detail a little bit more about why he still stands by this initiative. But it still leaves this kind of, I think, gap where people want to be able to talk and ask questions and have what I got to have with Chief Paris, which was this really open conversation about my concerns in general, just about the program. I think there is a need for it. Two things can be true at the same time, right? There's absolutely a need to bring down our speeds. We cannot keep enabling speeding. However, the program is not perfect.
19: I know for sure that what this device and these devices are doing is lowering the amount of speed in our town, which, since I've been a traffic sergeant years ago, the town has been begging for us to do something to slow speeds. And like you said, this is not just Fairfield. This is other towns. This is a new concept. And I understand that. I completely can relate to the fact that this is a new program and people don't want to get tickets. That's not the mission. You know, the real mission is to slow speed. If we get no tickets from this, that's great, because we want people to drive slow, especially during our most vulnerable times in our most vulnerable areas, and that's around our school system. You know, this is specifically targeted to slow traffic around the schools. And if we could say that this program has caused traffic to slow around those programs, there's no doubt it's a success.
0: Well, and so here's the interesting part, Chief Paris, which, you know, I think this is where I totally understand opting into this. And again, the Vision Zero legislation that passed in 2023, ironically, by at the time Fairfield Senator Tony Huang, it's kind of a, you know, you choose if this is what's best for your town or city, right? I mean, that's how it works, which is why it's such a lengthy process. There's not a one size fits all, you know, it's a, what does the town need? How many cameras? Where do they need it? So on and so forth. They have to give data to the DOT. It's a lengthy process. But what's interesting is, you know, of course, there are going to be people who don't like the speed enforcement cameras, of course. And I do think that to some degree, it's a little bit broken in the sense that, yeah, people are going to avoid those streets where the cameras are. And now they're pouring onto other streets where their actions aren't changing. I'd love to get kind of your take on that. The idea that, you know, first of all, the fact that you're seeing the majority of your tickets coming from out of Fairfield residents, I think is fascinating, and it paints a much bigger picture, which is that we have a huge problem across the state of Connecticut, which is just speed in general. And I think that needs to be attacked at a state level. You know, so that these municipalities are not just getting the brunt of it. You know, I can't believe what Fairfield, how they've reacted, to be honest. And again, I understand, like, there's a separate controversy surrounding, like, the program that's being used versus the actual speed enforcement cameras. But we have a real problem with speeding across the state of Connecticut. That's the issue.
19: You're 100% right. You're speaking exactly how I feel. And it bothers me to a point where people are concerned so much that we're trying to trick them and trying to do things that are undermined. I can tell you this. This did not happen overnight. This program started well before I was even in office. And it's hard for us to fathom that people are complaining because they want to go fast. And most importantly, they're complaining also that they want to go fast only on certain times. I've seen the most tragic crashes occur in the overnight hours because of speed. And those tragic crashes are preventable because people could slow down. And that's why this program is running 24/7. That's why we're keeping this program running 24/7, because the issues are not just during the day. They occur at night. And I received a letter from a dad who said, "Chief, I didn't know the issues that were occurring with these cameras, and I was upset with them myself. However, I received a warning from my young child who was driving in the overnight hours, and I realized that they were driving 80 miles per hour in the overnight hours. And I would have never known that if it weren't for these cameras. And I think that this may have saved their life, or maybe saved their at least time to get a ticket or not." So right there, just that statement is a huge statement to say that these things are doing what they're intended to do, and that is slow down traffic.
0: And so, again, this was my conversation with Chief Michael Paris from the Fairfield Police Department just a few weeks back. And tomorrow night, there is an opportunity for you, if you live or work in Fairfield and you want to be able to have that conversation with the chief of police, the first select person, other town officials about not just the speed enforcement cameras, but in general roadway safety initiatives in town, you can. And I think this is a great opportunity. In fact, I really wish that this had happened before the cameras rolled out. I do, because I think there are so many questions about the cameras, not just in Fairfield, really across the state, especially the municipalities that have already gotten approved plans. So like Fairfield, their plan, I want to say, got approved in December. And we knew they were going to start installing the cameras in maybe February, March, around that area. I don't have exact dates in front of me. But again, when you know that the plan gets approved, like we knew Milford's plan was getting approved, I think that it just serves, and I know it's probably a pain, or maybe it feels like you don't want to have the controversy of your residents, but I do think there, sometimes if you have an open mind, I think there's so much clarity in just being able to show up and say, "Hey, this is what I'm concerned about. Can you explain? Can you elaborate? Can you tell me what's going on here? How does this work?" Or, "Hey, this is something that really bothers me about it." It's funny because Milford, for example, they have a stretch, much like Fairfield has that Jefferson Street stretch that seems to be getting everybody. In Milford, it's right off of Woodruff Road. Everybody, we have so many people in our office who don't even live in Milford, but they work here in Milford, who have been caught on that stretch. My husband just got his first ticket. He's never had a traffic ticket in his entire life. And he just got his first one going 35 and a 25 on Woodruff Road. And he's like, "Melissa, this is crazy. What do you mean? You can't go 10 miles over." And I said, "No, you can. You can. If you're going 9 miles over, that's as far as you can go. Once you've hit 10 miles or more over, you get a ticket." And, you know, and he said, "Well, I really think they should look at some of the speeds that they have on these roads." He's like, "There's no reason to be going 25 on this residential road that is really a cut through road." So, you know, we started to have a conversation about it. And I just think with speed cameras and red light cameras, they are so controversial for a plethora of reasons. But I think these municipalities that have approved plans, you do have months before the cameras roll out. And I think these types of kind of public sessions, information sessions, yes, I'm sure they are tiring. I'm sure it feels like it's people who are mad at you. But to me, you know, I'd take the risk and be more open to talking to residents about something that's clearly going to impact their daily lives versus not. So this is going to be happening tomorrow night from 7 to 9 p.m. It's going to be at Fairfield Ward High School in their auditorium, again, open to the public. The police chief will be there. First select person, Christine Vitale, will be there. Other town officials will be there. So, again, if you have questions or concerns regarding the lights, specifically in or speed cameras, I should say, specifically in Fairfield, you should go to this meeting tomorrow night from 7 to 9 p.m. again at Fairfield Ward High School. You're listening to Melissa in the Morning. We're going to be right back.
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24: Southbound on the Connecticut Turnpike, very heavy volume from West Haven to a scene of a crash where there's a closure in Orange. Southbound on the Turnpike between exits 41 and 40. Accident investigation happened around 11 o'clock last night.

0: which just, yeah, it's crazy. Yeah. So my sisters and their husbands had a little backyard kind of celebration for him at one of their houses, because his birthday party is next weekend, but everyone and their mom is like away. I don't know. I don't know why, but everybody's gone for Chase's birthday except for Nona and Papa. They're here. So my sisters decided to have like a little backyard. So they played soccer and field hockey, and they just played, you know, what any 7-year old boy wants to play in the backyard.
1: That is great.
0: Yeah, we had a great day. Yeah, so it was nice. It was nice. Yeah. It was great. Yeah, we're entering into the birthday stretch in our household. Derek's birthday's tomorrow. Chase is Friday, and I'm next week. I think I'm next Wednesday.
1: Already? It just seems like it was yesterday it was your birthday.
0: I know. It's crazy.
1: But you're amazing because you stay the same every year.
0: Well, listen, I try to keep up with you. You're 37 after I don't know how many years. It's wild. Like, what's crazy is I'm creeping up on your age, and it's wild to me. I'm like, I'm going to be 36, and I'm only a year off from you, so it's crazy.
1: You're a riot.
0: I don't know how that's happening, so it's wild.
1: You know, I love to say every year during my birthday, it's the X anniversary of my 39th birthday.
0: But that you haven't reached 39, so you have to stop with that because you're still 37. That's what's so crazy.
1: You are funny. Hey, I've got good news and bad. Forget the car insurance.
0: No, I actually, because for my own selfish reasons, you know I'm going to ask about weather forecasts, especially with next weekend. I'm nervous.
1: Naturally. Now, next weekend, showery.
2: Cut. It looks like rain.
0: I was worried.
1: You know, this guy is on top of his game on Monday morning already.
0: I know. So wait, when do you mean showery? First of all, could change?
1: Saturday, scattered showers during the day. Not at least at this point, it doesn't look like a washout. There will be a few scattered showers during the day.
0: Okay, so here's the thing. I don't hate that only because a bunch of 7-year-olds in the backyard on an inflatable in the rain actually sounds like a blast.
1: You know what? That sounds great.
0: I don't hate that. As long as there's no thunder, lightning, any of that.
1: There's an outside shot of a thunderstorm
0: in
1: the afternoon.
0: Well, then, Paul, you have to just get right to it and tell me that it's going to be a washout. I mean, honestly.
1: I'll come right out and tell me. It's not going to be a washout.
0: Okay.
1: But B-U-T, not the other butt, but there will be a scattered thunderstorm and scattered showers during the afternoon.
3: Oh, no.
0: Like, what time?
1: Now, is that Eric or the tape?
0: That's the tape. Could you imagine if Eric sounded like that?
3: Oh, no.
0: Yeah, no, that's the tape.
1: That's Eric.
0: We got it, Eric.
1: Nobody uses tape anymore, okay? It's all digital.
0: What's funny, though, is I went right to it. I was like, yeah, tape. I remember tape. Are you kidding me?
1: That's right. It's during the afternoon. I mean, I can't give you an exact minute.
0: Why not?
1: I can just say during the afternoon.
0: Okay,
1: all right, 3:17.
4: How about noon?
0: All right.
1: You know, that guy doesn't leave me alone, does
0: No,
1: he?
0: I know. All right, cool. So the first few hours, that's actually perfect, Paul. 3:17. Got it. Honestly,
1: now
0: here's what's crazy. If that actually happens, I'm calling you because that's wild if you get that exact right. 3:17.
1: Remember the exact time. 3:17.
0: I will.
1: Oh, my gosh.
0: That's funny.
1: Wow.
0: Before we get to the weekend, though, it does look like, are we seeing another potential heat wave?
1: Yes, we are. Tomorrow, Wednesday, and Thursday, and now just issued a heat advisory for each of the 3 days. Well, actually, Wednesday. Tell that guy to go back to bed.
0: I know, right?
1: Yes.
0: Yeah. Wait.
1: You know, so tomorrow and Wednesday will be in the mid-90s. Thursday, right around 90. So a potential heat wave, second one in a few weeks. But it will be short-lived. Not lived, but short-lived.
0: Okay. So here's my second question, because I know my husband's not awake right now, and thank God for that.
1: How do you know that?
0: Because I know his schedule, because I stalk him, because I've been stalking him for 18 years. I know everything that man does.
1: Before his birthday, right?
0: No, he's awake. He's awake right now. He's doing his workout, but he's certainly not listening to the show. He's listening to probably like gospel music. So I know.
1: Really?
0: Yeah.
1: I like it.
0: Yeah. Oh yeah. No, he's a God lover. So, I planned for him like a special afternoon up at Old Lyme. But is that going to be too hot to be out on like a beach in a cabana? Is that going to be brutal? Is that
1: tomorrow?
0: Not a good idea? Yeah.
1: Do it. Go for it.
0: Okay. I don't know. I tried
1: 90s.
0: To.
1: Come on, it's summer. It's July.
0: Well, that's what I mean. But I don't know. When you say heat wave, it's like, am I going to be like, you know, giving him a miserable afternoon, or is that like still okay?
1: Would you say he, well, all you can picture is in the car in the back home, people passed out in the back seat.
0: Yeah, right.
1: No, it won't be like that.
0: Okay,
1: no.
0: Cool. All right, great. Then I'm going to stick with my plans.
1: Mean, just, you know, go slowly. Don't go. Just go ahead and do it.
0: Okay, well, then
1: look,
0: I will.
1: If I can walk 15 miles in 90 degrees, you can go to Lime and enjoy

0: myself.
1: Okay, fine. Well, listen. Well, but you're a freak of nature in the best way possible. I mean that as respectfully
0: as
1: possible.
0: It says in my mailbox. Yeah, it's freak of nature.
1: Listen,
0: right?
1: I mean honestly, who knocks out that many miles even with beautiful weather? Are you kidding me?
0: That's true.
1: One day, 15 miles, and the next, I was really lacking with seven miles.
0: I'm not kidding. I did 15 miles.
1: I believe
0: Saturday.
1: You, because you're a freak of nature.
0: The neighbors were saying, what in the world's going on here? I said, just keep moving.
1: Yeah, right. Yeah, exactly. All right, fine. So then I sound like a real, I feel like a real wimp if I don't go to the beach tomorrow. Okay, cool.
0: Forget the wimp part. You're great.
1: Yeah. No, I'm saying I need to, be at your level. So if you can walk that many miles, even in a heat wave, then I could go to the beach and chill. That's what you're saying. Okay,
0: now,
1: cool.
0: You know, I don't mean to scare you or Eric.
1: But a cursory glance at the clock.
0: you are a riot. A cursory glance at the analog clock.
1: At the analog clock. See, this is just
0: it.
1: Yeah, I
0: have to fly through this.
1: You got this. Nah, you're good. You're good.
0: I got it.
1: You're fine.
0: All right, and today, by the way, the egg drop challenge in Weston with the kids. Can't wait. We're going to be on the roof.
1: That'll be fun.
0: Yeah. All right, here we go. Right now, it is warm, 68 degrees. Our dew point is up to 65. Yesterday, we had dew points in the 50s, so you will notice it is more humid. Today, sunny with a high in the mid-80s. Tonight, mainly clear. We'll be near 70. Tomorrow, sunny, hot, humid, low 90s, but go to Lyme. On Wednesday, sunny, hot, and humid, mid-90s. Thursday, generally fair with a high near 90. Friday, sunny in the 80s. And then Saturday, you may want to put cotton in your ears. A few scattered showers and a thunderstorm in the afternoon with a high in the mid-80s. Right now, the sun is up. Not a bad morning. A very warm day on the way, mid-80s by the afternoon. I'm meteorologist, Freak of Nature, on WICC.
2: WICC Smart MLS Right Now Traffic.
3: Southbound on the Connecticut Turnpike, very heavy volume from West Haven to a scene of a crash where there's a closure in Orange. Southbound on the Turnpike between exits 41 and 40. Accident investigation happened around 11 o'clock last night. Cars can use the parkway, trucks Route 1 or Route 34. Further south from there, it is a stop-and-go ride between Bridgeport and Fairfield. Trumbull to Fairfield and Westport if you're traveling on the parkway southbound. Fairfield County traffic every 10 minutes on WICC.
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7: From ABC News, I'm Chuck Severson. More evidence that the ceasefire with Iran is over. Iran hit a container ship in the Strait of Hormuz. The U.S. then fired missiles at Iran, and Iran fired missiles at Jordan, Kuwait, Oman, and Qatar. Could raise gasoline.

0: by the Connecticut Conference of Municipalities, Yale, UConn, and State Comptroller Sean Scanlon's office. The group will spend the next 3 months studying the issue and hearing from experts before delivering policy recommendations to state lawmakers this fall. Flags across the country are flying at half-staff this week in honor of Senator Lindsey Graham, who passed Saturday night at age 71. This morning, Senator Richard Blumenthal will also be holding a press conference to advocate for a bill he introduced with Senator Graham last year, which would impose sanctions on Russia. State health officials are urging residents to be extra careful with fresh produce as cases of cyclosporiasis, a parasitic illness linked to contaminated fruits and vegetables, continue to rise. And Bridgeport's Total Mortgage Arena is up for a major makeover now that the Islanders have gone. City and state officials are weighing six proposals to reinvent the 10,000-seat venue. For the Voice of Connecticut, WICC, I'm John Kamal.
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3: Looks like the accident investigation has wrapped up. All lanes have been reopened southbound in Orange on the Connecticut Turnpike. Back to maybe a steady stream of traffic flowing through there before it does ease up a bit. But again, that's good news. Southbound exits 41 to 40 in Orange reopened again as that accident investigation has wrapped up. It is stop and go between Bridgeport and Fairfield right now. Westport to Norwalk and Darien. Heavy ride trumbled through Fairfield into Westport this morning. Fairfield County traffic every 10 minutes on WICC.
4: Another heat wave is on the way. Today will be sunny and warm, moderately humid, mid-80s. Clear and mild this evening and overnight in the upper 60s. Sunny and hot tomorrow near 90. I'm meteorologist Paul Piorek on WICC.
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1: Flags should be lowered to half staff to honor the life and legacy of Senator Lindsey Graham. His sudden death came hours after returning from Ukraine and just 2 days after he turned 71 years old. Pretty incredible person politically, obviously. Senator Graham from South Carolina, foreign policy hawk, really, who transformed from a fierce critic of President Donald Trump into one of his closest allies on Capitol Hill. And joining us to talk a little bit more about the career, life, legacy that Senator Graham leaves behind is Steve Roberts, ABC News political analyst in Washington. And Steve, thank you so much for giving us your insight. And what would you say are some key takeaways from Senator Graham? I know you've done an awful lot of work in Washington on Capitol Hill. What can you share with us?
10: Well, one of the things that is for your listeners, it's very important, Melissa, is that his friendship with two Connecticut senators.
1: Mm-hmm.
10: First, Joe Lieberman, and now Richard Blumenthal. And these, of course, were both Democrats. Lieberman, of course, became an independent for a while. But that was emblematic of one side of Lindsey Graham, which is that even in a highly polarized environment, he always tried to work with Democrats, and particularly on foreign policy. And the, strikingly, Melissa, the very last thing he did just before his death was to announce that along with Senator Blumenthal and Senator Shaheen of New Hampshire, two Democrats, that they had reached a bipartisan deal for a new bill that would put much stricter sanctions on Russia because of the invasion in Ukraine. So people of Connecticut know that have a special connection to Graham's history of working with Democrats, particularly on foreign policy. Now, it's also true that over the years, Graham evolved. He at one time was a great foe of Donald Trump. He called him a xenophobic, race-baiting bigot during the campaign of 2015, when Graham ran very briefly and very unsuccessfully the Republican nomination. But he has, over the years, become much closer to Trump and in many ways has adopted a more hardline, polarized, partisan view on a lot of issues. But he still wanted to work with Democrats right up until the end, and particularly Senator Blumenthal, who, by the way, said something very interesting. He said, we often differed, but he listened to me and others who might have opposing views and sought to bridge our differences. That sounds like an anodyne statement, Melissa, but it's so rare in Washington today mm-hmm. to hear a Democrat say something like that about a Republican.
1: You're so right, Steve. And it's interesting because, to your point, so WICC has been on the air for, will be 100 in November, and Senator Blumenthal has been a constant and consistent guest on my show, many of the other day shows here for many, many years. When I heard that Senator Graham passed suddenly, the first person I texted was Senator Blumenthal. And I just, I wasn't even asking him to come on the show. I just said, I'm so sorry, because I know he's talked about Lindsey Graham countless times on this show. Not even prompted, just actually, you know, we're talking about something in Connecticut. And let me tell you what's going on in Washington, D.C. that I'm working on with Lindsey Graham. I mean, the amount of times I could count him bringing up Senator Graham, I would lose track, because they did work so closely together and despite differing points, could always find common ground. And it's just interesting you bring him up because, yes, obviously former Connecticut Senator Joe Lieberman stands out. I think that was one of Lindsey Graham's best friends, honestly, which is astounding. But then, you know, Senator Blumenthal, like I said, has brought up Mr. Graham more times than I can count. And he was the very first person that came to my mind, honestly, was Senator Blumenthal, which that alone, working in journalism for as long as I have, I think says something to your point.
10: Sure. You know, I actually went to college with Dick Blumenthal. We worked on the Harvard Crimson together.
1: No kidding.
10: Long time. Yes.
1: Wow.
10: A long, long time ago.
1: Wow.
10: But there's another dimension here that's important to point out. And that is Graham also was probably the most publicly visible and recognizable senator in the entire U.S. Senate, in part because he was such a frequent guest, not just on your show, but on all the major TV shows. He was supposed to be on Meet the Press yesterday. It would have been his 64th appearance on Meet the Press.
1: Wow.
10: He was on Face the Nation almost 100 times. He was probably on TV thousands of times. And it's partly because he was a very folksy, accessible person, partly because he loved the spotlight. And let's be honest, there are a lot of critics of Lindsey Graham who say he abandoned his principles to attach himself to Donald Trump. Look, at one time, as I say, he called Trump a race-baiting bigot, and he became one of his best friends. And he was very kind of open about this, saying, you know, I want to be relevant. I want to be influential. And I cannot be much more influential if I'm a friend of the president than an enemy of the president. But it's also true he had this independent image and career on television. And he was so well known to the public that he was lampooned a number of times on Saturday Night Live, which is kind of the title, right? It's kind of a brand when if you're well known enough to be
1: like you kind of know you made it if you made it to SNL. Yes, it's true. It's true. Yeah, like that's how you know you made it. Yeah, it's true.
10: And in fact, at one point, he was even portrayed by a woman, by Kate McKinnon, one of the great stars of SNL for many years. And the portrait was not flattering. The portrait was him, as I say, as kind of a fawning toady for Donald Trump. And Graham loved to be photographed with Donald Trump. He loved to play golf with Donald Trump. He loved his access to Donald Trump. And in fact, Trump himself has described Graham as almost a member of the family. And one of the last conversations Lindsey Graham ever had the night he died was with President Trump. So for all the critics of Graham, and the critics, I think, had a point. Graham did flip some very basic principles to align himself with Trump. But on the other hand, it did give him access. It did give him leverage. It did give him influence that very few other senators had.
1: So, and again, we've got Steve Roberts here, ABC News political analyst in Washington, and we're talking about the career, the life and legacy of Senator Lindsey Graham, who passed away very suddenly. And I know that the reports so far, Steve, are saying it has to do with his heart. But there's really not a lot of detail. So that's kind of a mystery that we're still kind of navigating right now. But let's talk, in your professional opinion, you know, Senator Graham was first elected in 2002 and obviously is so known for his foreign policy work. But what would you say are some of the key takeaways from his career? Some of the, you know, forever changing policies he, you know, was such a part of that shaped America today?
10: Well, it's a good question. And I think one of the things to remember is that when Graham came to the U.S. Senate, it was a very different place. It's a generation ago. And there were folks on both sides of the aisle who were deal makers, who were willing to work with folks on the other side of the aisle. You know, and then again, Connecticut's an important element in this history because historically, of course, there were progressive Republicans from all over New England. One of the Connecticut senators I covered closely for many years was Lowell Weicker, who was a Republican who worked with Democrats. And this was true all through New England. John Chafee of Rhode Island and Bob Stafford of Vermont. And that whole tradition of progressive New England Republicans, who were the kind of folks who then would work with Lindsey Graham on the, that largely disappeared. And Graham was very instrumental, not just on foreign policy, but at one point there was a group of 14 senators, 7 Democrats, 7 Republicans, who brokered a deal to get judgeships through. Graham was very central in negotiations on immigration, gun control, climate change. There was this, when he first came to the Senate, there were a lot of other people like him and like Lowell Weicker and others from New England who were willing to work across partisan lines. And today, they're very, very rare. And Graham remained one of the very few who continued to feel, particularly on foreign policy, that working across the aisle was essential. And that's, as I say, his final, only hours before he died, he did announce this bipartisan deal with Senator Blumenthal and Senator Shaheen, notably to New Englanders. So, you know, there always was a connection between Southerners and New Englanders who worked in bipartisan ways. And the Senate will be less of a place of negotiation and compromise without Lindsey Graham in it.
1: Wow, that's quite a powerful statement, Steve Roberts. I don't disagree with you, but that is quite a powerful statement. I ask you this before we go, and I so appreciate your time, but do you have any further clarity as to what happened? And I don't want to acknowledge the conspiracy theories per se on social media, but it is very suspect he was just in Ukraine as he was traveling back, and there the timelines and things are not really adding up with this heart condition that we didn't really know about. Do you have any further inquiry about what happened?
10: No, but I do know that social media can be a terrible incubator of wild conspiracy theories.
1: Yes.
10: And I say, for any listener who's tempted to listen to those, I would be very, very, very skeptical of them. You've got to remember, Lindsey Graham's father died quite young of a heart condition. And heart conditions tend to be genetic. They can tend to be inherited. So when I read that, it made more sense to me that he was vulnerable to this. And also, let's remember, he was working so hard. He had been flying all over the world. Mm-hmm. He even said in his final conversation with Donald Trump that he was tired. Now, tired is not the same as being sick, but he clearly pushed himself. So if there were underlying medical issues, as apparently, I'm not a doctor, but apparently there were, and apparently they ran in his family, it just appeared that he just pushed himself over the edge here.
1: Yeah, and unfortunately that does happen. Well, Steve Roberts, I want to thank you so much for the work that you do, ABC News political analyst in Washington, and thank you so much for sharing this here on what is a very mournful and very sudden death that we're following very closely, but still in a lot of shock, honestly. So I really appreciate you giving us the time here on WICC. Thank you.
10: Anytime, Melissa. Happy to join you.
1: Thank you. Thank you again. Steve Roberts, again, ABC News political analyst in Washington, with the very latest following the sudden death of Senator Lindsey Graham of South Carolina. We're going to be right back. 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
3: Delay southbound from Bridgeport to Fairfield in through Westport and heavy in Norwalk on the Connecticut Turnpike. Stop and go out of Trumbull, Fairfield into Westport and Norwalk, now Route 7 on the Merritt Parkway. Fairfield County traffic every 10 minutes on WICC.
11: Good morning. Another heat wave on the way. Right now we are warm and moderately humid. It is 71 in Bridgeport. Our dew point is 65. We have a light wind out of the southwest. It will be a bright day, sunny and warm, mid-80s, beginning to get more humid by midday and early afternoon. Clear overnight, mild near 70. Tomorrow, heat advisory begins at noon. Sunny, hot, and humid with an afternoon high in the low 90s. On Wednesday, sunny, hot, and humid with a high in the mid-90s. Thursday, sunny, hot, and humid, lower 90s. Friday, more sun, a little bit cooler in the mid-80s. And then by Saturday, a few showers and a thunderstorm in the afternoon with a high in the mid-80s. Right now we have the sun up. We're in the lower 70s. We'll be in the mid-80s later this afternoon. I'm meteorologist Paul Piorek on WICC.
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12: For 25 years, we've had the opportunity to enjoy minor league hockey right here in the city of Bridgeport with the Islanders team. That chapter's ending, but a new one is opening. The Harvey Yard Arena's future in entertainment and music is being charted now. The opportunities that I think it presents now for the future, maybe for the next 25 years, I think are wide open.
1: That is Bridgeport Mayor Joe Ganim, and he is talking about what used to be the home of the Bridgeport Islanders, no longer Bridgeport Islanders. In fact, have you seen the new jerseys now that they've moved to Canada? We have like a group, I don't know, email, because Paul Piorek doesn't text, but Eric and Paul and myself are in a group chat, if you will. We're not really sold on the new look, just saying. They're like the Hammers or something like that. Anyways, what is going to happen now to the arena? Obviously, that's the big question. And we know that there was a real process in the spring of this year to determine who was going to take over that space. It hasn't been determined just yet. There have been some inquiries that there was favorability towards one bidder in particular. But again, that has not been confirmed that he is getting it. They're still in the process of determining it. And I believe they're down to six or so proposals. But there's an article in the Connecticut Post, and immediately I sent it over to John Kamal, our morning reporter, and I said, find this guy, Joseph Pilkovich, who apparently would like to use the venue to become kind of a local, I would say maybe even like a national kind of competition arena. Specifically, though, he would like it to be for physical sports like basketball or even simulation sports and online games like esports, which is just fascinating. You know, this idea of using the arena to become an esports competition space, as well as obviously physical sports space, is pretty unique. There's actually a quote in here from him with the Connecticut Post. It says, whether it's esports, simulator golf, pickleball, robotics, creator competitions, I want Bridgeport to become a place people think of where they want to compete, improve, or get better and become part of an actual community. He explained in a recent interview, I imagine a modular floor. There might be golf simulation in one part, maybe 10 fully stacked gaming PCs where kids are competing in a game like Rocket League. And so I find this really fascinating. Again, I've had John reach out to see if he can have him on. Like I said, this is not the done deal person who is going to take over the arena, but it is somebody who has kind of a fascinating and unique look at what can we do. And will this serve the city of Bridgeport for the next, like Mayor Ganim said, 25 to 30 years? So we're reaching out to them. As I mentioned, they are not really, I shouldn't say they're not close. They are. They're closer, obviously. But there are six interested parties right now that were just interviewed to take over the arena. All of them last month did a joint request for proposals that was issued back in April by both Mayor Joe Ganim and Governor Ned Lamont's administrations. So according to Tom Gaudette, who's Ganim's chief administrative officer, they are assessing the ability of each respondent to see if they could run the facility at least for a decade, if not multiple decades, and then evaluate the financial model. Like, there's a lot that they're still kind of figuring out, because obviously the Islanders actually left before their contract was going to be up. So they have to fill that financial gap, obviously, but also know that this is going to be a good futuristic goal for the arena and keep being successful. So they're not there yet, but this is something that definitely caught many people's eyes, including the Connecticut Post. And so we're going to reach out and see if we can have Mr. Pilkovich talk to our John Kamal and give us more insight. Could you imagine the arena becoming an esports competition venue for Connecticut? I mean, that's new. For sure. You're listening to Melissa in the Morning. We're going to be right back.
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3: Delay southbound from Bridgeport to Fairfield in through Westport and heavy in Norwalk on the Connecticut Turnpike. Stop and go out of Trumbull, Fairfield into Westport and Norwalk now Route 7 on the Merritt Parkway. Fairfield County traffic every 10 minutes on WICC.
4: Today will be sunny, warm, and moderately humid in the mid-80s. Clear and mild this evening and tonight, mid-60s. Tomorrow is sunny, hot, and humid near 90. I'm meteorologist Paul Piorek on WICC.
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0: Connecticut made history this weekend as the state's first ever Citizens Assembly on Property Taxes held its opening session at Yale University. 100 randomly selected residents began to tackle a problem that's stumped lawmakers since 1972, how the state funds local services through property taxes. News 8 attended the meeting.
17: We have a mandate. And the mandate is driven towards you and I working together to help these leaders that we just heard from consider what's fair, what's workable, and then think about what's legitimate.
0: Organized by the Connecticut Conference of Municipalities, Yale, UConn, and State Comptroller Sean Scanlon's office, the group will spend the next 3 months studying the issue and hearing from experts before delivering policy recommendations to state lawmakers this fall. Flags across the country are flying at half staff this week in honor of Senator Lindsey Graham, who died Saturday night at age 71 after what his office called a brief and sudden illness. President Trump ordered all American flags throughout the United States lowered to half-mast, calling Graham a dear friend and a truly great man. Flags will remain lowered until 6 p.m. on Saturday, and this morning, Senator Richard Blumenthal will be holding a press conference to advocate for a bill he introduced with Senator Graham last year, which would impose sanctions on Russia. Connecticut health officials are urging residents to be extra careful with fresh produce as cases of cyclosporiasis, a parasitic illness linked to contaminated fruits and vegetables, continue to rise. The state's reported 23 confirmed cases with symptoms including prolonged watery diarrhea, stomach cramps, nausea, fatigue, and loss of appetite. Health experts say the parasite is most often spread through contaminated produce rather than person-to-person contact, and they're reminding consumers to thoroughly wash fresh fruits and vegetables, practice good food safety, and contact a healthcare provider if symptoms develop or persist.
18: They've even studied different ways to wash the produce, washing it with vinegar, washing it in a salad spinner. They also have mentioned to make sure that any irregular or damaged areas of the produce are removed.
0: Former state senator Dennis Bradley is apologizing after a judge temporarily suspended his law license. Bradley was convicted in March for campaign finance and wire fraud. The suspension of his law license will remain in place while a final disciplinary action is determined, which could include a multi-year suspension or permanent disbarment. In an interview with News 12, Bradley told the people of Bridgeport that he was sorry and that he never intended to break the law.
19: It was never my intention to break the law. If anything keeps me up at night and makes me really, really remorseful is not just simply letting down the people of Bridgeport in terms of what their perception might be of me, but more importantly, my two daughters, right, who I'm called upon as a father to provide for.
0: And staying in the Park City, the Total Mortgage Arena is up for a major makeover now that the Islanders hockey team is gone for good. City and state officials are weighing six proposals to reinvent the 10,000-seat venue, with visions ranging from esports and pickleball to a multi-use performance theater and comedy club. Developer Howard Safan, seen by many as the frontrunner, wants to carve the space into a theater, comedy club, and event venues at a price tag of $80 million. Another bidder, Joseph Pilkavage, is pitching game lounges and golf simulators that could open almost immediately. Following the announcement of the Islanders' exit, Mayor Joe Ganim made it clear he is hoping for the arena to continue to be an entertainment destination.
12: The Harbor Yard Arena's future in entertainment and music is being charted now. The opportunities that I think it presents now for the future, maybe for the next 25 years, I think are wide open.
0: For the Voice of Connecticut, WICC, I'm John Kamal.
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3: Got a disabled vehicle, Stratford, on the parkway, blocking the right lane partially. This is as you approach the Sikorsky Bridge. We've got delays back to Route 8 northbound on the parkway. Southbound, it is slow approaching Bridgeport, heading into Westport, then Norwalk. Southbound on the parkway, that is busy Trumbull through Fairfield into Westport and Norwalk. Fairfield County traffic every 10 minutes on WICC.
4: Another heat wave is on the way. Today will be sunny and warm, moderately humid, mid-80s. Clear and mild this evening and overnight in the upper 60s. Sunny and hot tomorrow near 90. I'm meteorologist Paul Piorek on WICC.
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1: After months of planning and a random statewide selection process, the Connecticut Citizens Assembly on Property Taxes met for the first time. They started work tackling one of Connecticut's biggest policy issues, our property taxes. It was some 100 Connecticut residents who came together in a pretty deliberative session. It's one of several that will take place and lead up to the delivery of recommendations at the sixth and final weekend session, which is set for late September. And this idea of a citizens assembly is brand new to the state of Connecticut. And there are some people who praise this idea, think it's a very, just a really collaborative effort, really coming from the people who live and pay taxes and call Connecticut home. And one of those entities is CCM, Joe DeLong, who is back with us to talk about what happened this past weekend, why this is such a big deal. And Joe, I always appreciate being able to have you on the show. Thank you so much for obviously what you do, representing all 169 municipalities, but also for talking about the Citizens Assembly, because it's fascinating to me. And like I said, it's the first time we've done this. How are you?
23: I'm tired, Melissa.
1: Are you? I can't imagine why. Why do you say that?
23: It was an intense week. The funny thing is I'm tired and I'm not one of the citizens who had to do the real work. But it was a very, very intense weekend for a kickoff weekend. And a really exciting weekend. I will tell you that we can talk about some of the components of the weekend, but I will tell you that the curiosity and dedication that these citizens brought to the process was absolutely remarkable. And it was very inspiring to sit back and watch them work and watch how passionate that they were and how serious that they are about the charges they've been given.
1: Okay, so I want to first do a Cliff Notes version because I have to confess to you, Joe, I replayed several times leading up to this first meeting last weekend. I have probably replayed snippets of your last interview when we finally announced that we had this group of people selected. And people can go back. You at home can go back and listen to that full podcast. Joe really goes through how the randomized process worked, how they determined it. It was very lengthy. I mean, that was easily a 15-minute conversation, just understanding that. But we did have some questions leading up to the first weekend meeting. And listeners wanted to know, you know, again, kind of reiterate, who is making up this group? Every corner of Connecticut, rural, obviously we can't name drop people, but give people a sense really quick, Joe, before we get into what came out of this past weekend's meeting.
23: Well, the people who are making up this meeting match almost completely the demographics of Connecticut. So that's, you know, from every corner of the state, it's male and female, it's homeowners and renters, it's Democrats, Republicans, and independents. It's people with children, it's people without children. And in those categories are actually matched up to meet the demographics. Now, there's obviously some variance. The idea is to get as close as possible. So you do get some areas that are a little overrepresented. You do get some areas that are a little underrepresented. But generally, across the board, you're looking at 100 citizens that if you scattered those 100 citizens back out into the state and you looked at the state's demographics, it would match up with the demographics of the 100 citizens that we bring into the room.
1: And so you said that it was obviously a tiring weekend, understandably so, because, again, what exactly are they tasked with doing, Joe?
23: Well, you know, they're tasked with creating recommendations on how to revise or reform, if they actually believe that it does need to be reformed, our property tax system. The idea that we are property tax, most people would say over-reliant, and that I think almost all citizens of Connecticut are starting to cite it as an affordability issue for the state. So they are tasked with, you know, trying to figure out how to tackle that, how to make recommendations to the General Assembly from the people and the people running for governor as well, from the people. We're not an interest group. We're not a blue ribbon commission. We're not a bunch of experts who have been brought in from all over the country, you know, making these recommendations. It's the people who live here in Connecticut collectively coming together and making recommendations to gubernatorial candidates and policymakers to say, this is what we want to see change. And the reality is our politicians haven't been able to do that since the early 1970s, because it is so controversial. So the hope is that if it comes from the people themselves, that it will create the avenue and the courage for the politicians to take those steps.
1: And again, Joe DeLong is here, Executive Director and CEO of CCM. That's the Connecticut Conference of Municipalities, representing I always say all 169 municipalities. I know it's technically like 168 and the last one just didn't opt into the program, but you still have some representation. I always want to make sure I'm factually correct, Joe. But
23: yeah,
1: that's basically
23: right. I would also point out too that one community that we don't represent does have randomly selected citizens who are representatives on this citizens assembly. So the membership to our organization did not impact or play in any way into the random selection of the citizens.
1: And actually, this was a question because I think if I can remember correctly, Joe, when you and I had spoken about the group, I know this is a big takeaway for people because they do want to know that their voices are being represented in this group, again, of about 100 or so people. But is there a way that they could see almost a breakdown of there are X amount of people from Fairfield County, New Haven County, Litchfield County, demographic, age, anything like that? Or, I mean, again, yeah.
23: We have that. Now, the reason why I can't say that I've been the one or haven't released it is because CCM as an organizer and as an organization, that wasn't part of the role that we played. Mm-hmm. We made sure that we were removed from that. And that was actually done by the researchers departments through Yale and UConn. So they were the ones who were in charge of that sortition process. And there was a real importance here because I want to point this out. I think this is super important, both between the partners as well as the funders. CCM is the only funder and the only organizer that has a real direct interest in the issue, mm-hmm. in the property tax itself. We're super passionate about doing things with the property tax. Most of the other organizers and funders are super passionate about citizens' assemblies generally. The issue itself that the assembly is taking on is not what they're focused on. They're focused on, can citizens' assemblies work? Can they tackle a variety of issues?
1: I see.
23: So, yeah, so it was really important for us that because we were the partner organization that had the direct interest, or the funder that had, I mean, obviously the comptroller has a direct interest in property tax as well, but as a funder, that we were the only funder that had a direct interest in outcomes, that we removed ourselves from parts of the process. Now, with that being said, that list is now out there. We're getting a hold of it. It's been given over to us by the person at UConn who has it. And we were actually asked the first day of the assembly to provide it to the media in attendance, which we did. We'll make sure that we get that distributed more broadly for anybody who wants to go through it.
1: That would be great, Joe. And we can actually attach that list to your podcast so people can go through it and look and get a sense themselves. Joe DeLong is here, who again is the executive director and CEO of the Connecticut Conference of Municipalities. When we come back, some of the key takeaways from this very long first session that took place over the weekend, the first of again six that will take place before they need to put forward recommendations ahead of the legislative session, how to best tackle our property tax issue in Connecticut. We'll continue the conversation with Joe DeLong after traffic and weather.
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3: We have delays northbound on the parkway in Stratford from Route 8 and Trumbull to a right lane disabled. And that is right around exit 53, exit 36, the old 53. Southbound, it is stop and go between Trumbull and Fairfield, Westport into Norwalk. And now some minor delays in New Canaan. Pretty heavy ride from Bridgeport to Fairfield on the Connecticut Turnpike southbound. And just past Saugatuck, busy ride through Norwalk and Darien, and volume around exit 8 in Stamford. Fairfield County traffic every 10 minutes on WICC.
11: Good morning, everybody. A heat advisory will go into effect by midday tomorrow through Wednesday. We'll have readings in the 90s each afternoon. Right now, we are off to a warm and more humid start. We have readings in the 70s, 72 in Bridgeport. Our dew point is up to 65, and we have a light wind out of the southwest. It will be a bright day under a sunny sky with an afternoon high in the mid-80s. Overnight, generally clear near 70. Tomorrow, hot, humid, and sunny with a high in the low 90s. On Wednesday, more of the same, sunny, hot, and humid, mid-90s. Thursday, sunny, hot, and humid with a high of 90. Friday, generally fair with a high in the mid-80s. Right now, we have readings in the 70s statewide, mid-80s later this afternoon. The heat advisory by midday tomorrow. I'm meteorologist Paul Piorek on WICC.
2: 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The voice of Connecticut, WICC 695.9. It's Melissa in the morning.
1: As I reiterated before, we are going to put a link on our website, voiceofct.com. And again, names are redacted for obvious reasons. We don't want people being attacked by anybody because they are part of this citizens assembly group. But we can give you a list of, again, you know, the areas that are being represented, the towns, cities, things like that. And Joe DeLong, so appreciate you always giving us the time here on WACC. Again, Joe DeLong is the executive director and CEO of the Connecticut Conference of Municipalities, also known as CCM, representing all our municipalities across Connecticut. This was the first of what will be six meetings for the Citizens Assembly. And you said right out of the gate, Joe, you were exhausted and you weren't even part of the group, but just kind of watching the work at hand. I mean, you did a great job kind of teeing up why it would be so exhausting, because you have so many different, I would think, insights, not even just political views, but different communities, different economic levels, different households, you know, with kids, without kids, so on and so forth. What would you say were some key takeaways from the first meeting?
23: Well, it's really interesting. I think what I'll offer might surprise some people. So the issue itself, all of the education around the issue, all of the learning and understanding, you know, the components that go into the property tax, citizens actually leaned into that very heavily. They were very excited about it. They all said they learned a ton. They found out things that they didn't know. I think they walked away the first weekend realizing that their property taxes are more set through state policy than they are local decision making. There was just a lot of really good engagement.

0: was the governance part?
1: Well, a lot, you know, it's funny, Melissa, a lot of it has to do with words. With, you know, you and I can both agree to something in concept. And then you start digging in and you say, well, what does that mean? And you have a different version of what it means than I have. And so, you know, when they started trying to set what lens that they wanted to put their recommendations through, you know, lenses of things like accountability and transparency and things that seemed to make a whole lot of sense. But then you had some people that looked at accountability and transparency as being interchangeable, that they were the same thing. And you had, you know, the areas of, well, we want the recommendations to be equitable and we want them to be fair. And then, wait a minute, isn't equitable and fair in some people's eyes the same thing? And it just created a lot of very interesting debate in the minutia where the citizens were saying, before we get started on this work, we want to have our governance structure right. We want to make sure that we're all on the same page of what lens we're going to report out in. And as they went through those processes, you know, it's even, they it ultimately came up on a process of 7 citizen representatives that met with the organizers in between meetings to help guide, like, what they wanted to have at the next meeting, people they wanted to hear from in certain sectors. But it took them, you know, they have to go through a process to get, is it the same 7 every week? They ultimately determined to start off that they want to select a new 7 every week. So it's a different set of voices at the table that are having a chance to represent the collective voice of everybody in the room.
0: That's interesting.
1: Process. They could have said that we want to elect one single chair.
0: Yeah. You know, so, yeah, so that is interesting.
1: Process of, yeah. And the seven aren't even voted on. It's through the same sortition process. It's a random selection. So everybody's name who is a member of the Citizens Assembly essentially went into a drawing, and 7 names were drawn at random out of the 100 to be the citizen representatives to work with the organizers between this meeting and the next meeting. Mm-hmm. And then all the citizens ultimately would go to those 7 with what they liked, what they didn't like, what they wanted to see change, who they wanted to hear from, areas that they thought they heard more about than they needed. And what was really, really interesting, I think, to me, is when you get to it, I think it says something about the culture that we have in this country and the seriousness that we have of these citizens. When you study citizens' assemblies in other countries, there is a lot of time on those first weekends put into people getting to know each other, you know, exercises where they feel comfortable, where trust is built. A lot of more time for, like, you know, small individual table deliberations, that sort of thing. Mm-hmm. The citizens came out of this first weekend and said, we want less of that. We're super energized in the presentations and the Q&A with the presenters, and we want more time on the subject matter. We want to dig in deeper on the subject matter. And I think the people who were there,
0: I kind of love that, Joe.
1: I do too.
0: You know why I kind of love it is because we do a whole lot of, you know, what do they say, dog and pony shows. We do a lot of that. And actually, not even so much of wasting time, but I think sometimes we do a real disservice because we figure out too much about a person versus who cares. Like, to me, and I hate to sound so crass, I don't care what letter they have next to their name. I really don't. I like, if you care enough about the subject matter, I want to know what's going to actually do the job, right? If the end goal here is that we got to lower our property taxes, or we have to have a better system of how we handle them, or we've got to, you know what I mean? I think sometimes we dive way too much into, dare I say, the politics of somebody versus, okay, but what are we going to accomplish here as a group? I mean, I think that is so wholesome, and I wish we would go that way. I've said for a million years if we could abolish parties, but everybody thinks I'm crazy. But it's true. You're telling me these guys have 6 meetings to come up with concrete solutions to then present to our legislators, who I hope to God actually listen. And I agree. Why would we waste our time, you know, with the whole, you know, let's get to know. No, we know what the issue is. 100 exactly. of us were picked. Let's do it already,
1: you
0: know?
1: Adamant. They were adamant Good. About that. It was interesting.
0: I love this group already.
1: Pre-assembly, they brought in like the Yale folks and others, they brought in assembly participants from other countries to give like the participant feedback.
0: Sure.
1: It was so interesting because the people who came in from

0: France. They were like, there needs to be less content in the beginning. It's all about getting to know each other.
1: Yeah, stop it. Nobody cares. I'm sorry, but stop it. Not that nobody cares, but I'm serious.
0: Maybe France. Maybe that's the right way for France. But I kept saying, I don't think our culture works that way. These people are giving up their time in the summer because they are passionate to come and dig into this issue. And that's what they're going to show up and want to do. And it's exactly what they wanted to do. And I think some of our organizing partners felt like that I was giving them too much content on the first weekend, which I just insisted that they have. And I said, listen, if I am, we'll back off. We'll take their direction because that's part of self-governance. And instead, it came out just the opposite. The citizens came out afterwards and said, we love the content. We want more. We want more of that. So they're very serious about the work they're doing.
1: Well, that's good. And like I said, I think the other side of it is after what sounds like very strenuous six meetings that are going to take place ending in September, I really hope that it's going to come down to lawmakers listening and reflecting a bipartisan approach to how we handle property taxes. Because to your point earlier, Joe, we've not done that for decades and enough is enough. And so I look forward to another at least five more meetings with you here on WICC to keep tracking the progress of the Citizens Assembly. I think this is extraordinary and I'm very hopeful about what will come of it. So again, thank you to Joe DeLong, who is the Executive Director and CEO of the Connecticut Conference of Municipalities. We will put more information on our website, voiceofct.com, about the Connecticut Citizens Assembly and, of course, what they are tasked with and what happens next. Thanks again, Joe. We appreciate it. We're going to be right back. 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
3: Connecticut Turnpike southbound, it's heavy. Bridgeport, Fairfield, in through Westport, Saugatuck, 17 into Darien, and building volume in Stamford, 9 to exit 8. We've got delays northbound on the Merritt Parkway as you approach the Sikorsky Bridge coming up to exit 53 from Route 8 in Trumbull. It's a disabled vehicle blocking the right lane, and then heavy ride from Trumbull through Norwalk into New Canaan on the Parkway south. Fairfield County traffic every 10 minutes on WICC.
4: Today will be sunny, warm, and moderately humid in the mid-80s. Clear and mild this evening and tonight, mid-60s. Tomorrow is sunny, hot, and humid near 90. I'm meteorologist Paul Piorek on WICC.
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5: From ABC News, I'm Chuck Sievertson. Good morning. There's more of a shooting war between the U.S. and Iran. Iran hit a container ship in the Strait of Hormuz. The U.S. fired missiles at Iran. Iran fired missiles at Jordan, Kuwait, Oman, and Qatar. It could raise gasoline prices again because oil prices have jumped. ABC's Selena Wang.
6: The U.S. blaming Iran for those continued attacks on ships in the Strait. U.S. officials had expected Iran to publicly commit to stop attacking ships in the Strait after weakened negotiations in Oman. But instead, Iran says it opened fire after several ships used unapproved routes and ignored warnings from its Navy. And now declaring it's closing the Strait until the end of American interventions in this region.
5: More Israeli air attacks on Gaza City. At least six Palestinians killed, including a nine-year-old girl. A dozen others were wounded, say Palestinian health officials. The Israeli military says it targeted terrorist infrastructure. Violent storms, flooding from Pennsylvania to Missouri, and extreme heat across much of the nation. In Philadelphia, Mayor Sherelle Parker.
7: We saw utility poles literally split in half like matchsticks.
6: A state of emergency declared in Philadelphia after fast-moving microburst storms tore through the city. Straight-line wind gusts of up to 70 miles per hour, ripping roofs off buildings and downing hundreds of trees, many landing on cars.
8: It was shocking because the car just got paid off.
5: ABC's Hannah Battah. And early estimates suggest more than 2,700 people died in England and Wales during May and June heat waves, say British health officials. South Carolina Senator Lindsey Graham died from a ruptured aorta from heart disease, says preliminary info from the medical examiner. A statement explaining his absence from the Senate, Kentucky's Mitch McConnell says he had a fall was in the hospital, now in rehab. You're listening to ABC News.
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5: Oil prices went up as most Asian stock market indexes went down today after U.S. air attacks and Iran retaliated. Brent crude, the international standard, rose to over $77 a barrel. The U.S. benchmark crude went up to over $72 a barrel. Affecting tourists, Europe's continuing heat wave. ABC News forecaster Leslie Lopez.
13: Major landmarks like the Eiffel Tower and the Louvre closing early because of scorching temperatures. The mercury reaching 95 degrees. And the Tour de France shortening today's Stage 9.
5: Bills that would temporarily limit the construction of large data centers known as hyperscalers await New York Governor Kathy Hochul's signature.
14: Any data centers that are 20 megawatts and above, which are on a much, much larger scale than anything we've really seen before.
5: State Senator Kirsten Gonzalez co-authored the bill.
14: We cannot afford to have a strained energy grid, and we cannot afford to pay higher energy bills if we did nothing.
5: Never in history has Congress been so old. The average age of the current Senate is 64, half the members over 65. The oldest, Chuck Grassley in Iowa, 92. Average age in the House has soared from under 50 in the early 1980s to 58. Ryan Blaney won the weather-delayed NASCAR Cup Series race at Atlanta early today. He fought off challenges from Bubba Wallace and Christopher Hill, who finished second on the final lap. Rain and lightning delayed the race by over 3 hours. Chuck Sievertson, ABC News.
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16: Connecticut made history this weekend as the state's first ever Citizens Assembly on Property Taxes held its opening session at Yale University. Organized by the Connecticut Conference of Municipalities, Yale, UConn, and State Comptroller Sean Scanlon's office, the group will spend the next 3 months studying the issue and hearing from experts before delivering policy recommendations to state lawmakers this fall. Flags across the country are flying at half staff this week in honor of Senator Lindsey Graham, who passed Saturday night at age 71. This morning, Senator Richard Blumenthal will also be holding a press conference to advocate for a bill he introduced with Senator Graham last year, which would impose sanctions on Russia. State health officials are urging residents to be extra careful with fresh produce as cases of cyclosporiasis, a parasitic illness linked to contaminated fruits and vegetables, continue to rise. And Bridgeport's Total Mortgage Arena is up for a major makeover now that the Islanders have gone. City and state officials are weighing 6 proposals to reinvent the 10,000-seat venue. For the Voice of Connecticut, WICC, I'm John Kamal.
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3: Some delays still continue northbound in Stratford approaching the Sikorsky Bridge. Earlier disabled vehicle causing the backup there. Southbound, it is stop and go out of Trumbull through Fairfield, Westport, Norwalk, and now approaching New Canaan. Delays this morning out of Bridgeport's 27A and through Fairfield, exit 18 in Westport, also in Norwalk and Stamford, too. Fairfield County traffic every 10 minutes on WICC.
4: Another heat wave is on the way. Today will be sunny and warm, moderately humid, mid-80s. Clear and mild this evening and overnight in the upper 60s. Sunny and hot tomorrow near 90. I'm meteorologist Paul Piorek on WICC.
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1: Well, I heard about our second heat wave coming in a matter of a month right here in Connecticut, but we are not talking about the heat outside when we talk about an online heat map. Did you hear about this? The Better Business Bureau launched an online heat map. And it lets users see scams reported across the country, including right here in Connecticut, where people report losing a lot of money to scammers, more than $40,000 in just the last month. So obviously, you know, anything having to do with scams, I want to talk about it. And who better to talk about it with than my buddy, Kristen Johnson of the Better Business Bureau serving Connecticut. Hey, Kristen, welcome back.
23: Good morning and happy Monday.
1: Yes, right back at you. Although this is not really happy news, you know, people being scammed for an awful lot of money. Tell us what the online heat map is.
23: So we've talked about Scam Tracker on your show before, but in case your audience isn't aware, Scam Tracker is a tool that Better Business Bureau has where you can not only report scams that you see to warn others, but you can also look up scams. So if you kind of have that sense that this may not be a trustworthy business or this doesn't feel right, but you're kind of inclined to spend money on something, you just want to double check. Part of your research should be to go to bbb.org/scam tracker, and you can look up businesses and individuals. You can look them up by their name, by the phone number they're using, the website that they have, and see if other people have reported it as a scam. So it's a really great resource, and what we've added to it is something called a heat map. So if you go to bbb.org/scam tracker and you scroll about halfway down, you'll see the heat map. You'll open it up. It's very colorful. Right now, Connecticut is in the yellow, which isn't too bad. It depends on what you choose. There's different metrics. So losses per capita, reports per capita, total reports, or median loss. So right now I have it on the last 30 days, and I'm looking at losses per capita. And I see that we are right in the middle. We're 33rd. In the country for losses per capita. But then I can toggle through, I can look through the last 90 days, the last 12 months, or all time, and it'll change. And it's updated in real time. So as we process this, as we process Scamp Tracker reports, it will change as far as the number of reports we have, and it'll change depending on the amount the person lost.
1: You know what's crazy about this is I'm also on the heat map with you, Kristen, you know, doing this all in real time. It's fascinating to me that if you go just next to Connecticut, New York is in the yellow. And if you go just north of Connecticut and Massachusetts, New Hampshire's in the red. And I'm fascinating as to why in, you know, whether it's the tri-state area or even in New England, how you could have such different, I guess, scam levels or heat levels of scams.
23: So it depends on if you're looking at losses per capita or reports per capita, because that depends on how many people live. It's per 1,000 residents. So Connecticut has a different population than New York, than our neighbors, right? So that's what, that's probably part of it. I'm not sure which metric you're using right now.
1: I am on the, I just actually clicked, I was on last 90 days. So now if I switch over to last 30 days, it just says by location and it's showing from low to high. So I guess Connecticut, Massachusetts, and New Hampshire are all in this, like, it's not the orange, but it's like a darker yellow than the lowest level.
23: But so then the lowest would be the light yellow, and then that. But if you look at like median loss per report in the last 30 days, Connecticut is 19th in the country. And if you look at all time, we're actually 16th in the country for median loss per report. So that would be the amount of that someone loses individually. So obviously it's higher, which makes sense because people in Connecticut tend to have more money. And so they would probably lose. So the losses per capita per 1,000 residents all time in Connecticut is over $2,000. So an individual would lose over $2,000. And then what's really helpful is if you go down further, you can look at the top scam type. So our top scam type, let's look at the last 30 days. And well, I'm going to do reports per capita or total reports, actually. It's online purchase.
1: Yes.
23: And that's one thing that hasn't changed since we launched this. Online purchase always seems to be the top, like the most common scam type. It's 80 compared to the next is employment and then counterfeit product. We see a lot of those, which is also kind of a version of an online purchase scam.
1: Right.
23: And then you'll see like phishing or debt collections, sweepstakes, government imposters. We've been getting a lot of those with people getting their passports, a lot of imposter scams. So you can just go through, and like I said, it changes in real time. And then if you go even further down, you can look at the most recent reports, open those up, read the descriptions, look at the name of the business, the email address, the phone number, and that can really help you out as you're doing your own research.
1: So it's really interesting. And again, Kristen Johnson is here from the Better Business Bureau. I find this heat map so fascinating because I then started just clicking to see. Well, first of all, I think it's really fascinating that, you know, again, just kind of eyeballing it the last 30 days, the Northeast is mostly in the yellow, darker yellow. But if you go to the opposite side of the country, you know, Oregon, Washington, Idaho, Montana, Nevada, Utah, they're in the red. And so I find that really fascinating that, you know, and I'm wondering why, not so much just for the amount of money maybe being lost, but do you think, like, we cover scams so much. I could at least say that in Connecticut. I feel like there's such a focus on scams, and even our representatives in Washington, I find the ones who come from New England talk about scams a lot, and having a better handle on it, the attorneys general, all that. Do you think there's a reason, Kristen, why it's so vastly different from what seems like the East Coast has, it just seems like a much better handle on scams, if you will, or people being duped, than the West Coast?
23: Well, I know Better Business Bureau has bureaus. We have like 99 bureaus across the country. So I know my colleagues over there are disseminating the same information. Whether the people who live there have as much access to that information could be part of it, but that's just a guess. I don't really know for sure. Again, I think it depends on what you're looking at. If you're looking at per capita, you know, there's going to be a lot less people in Wyoming and Montana than there are in Connecticut. So if people do get duped there and they do lose money, it's going to show more, right? So that could be part of it as well.
1: But overwhelmingly, you're so right. Every single state, as far as I can tell, and most of them, it's overwhelming how much more. Online purchases is the number one scam, number one scam across the board. But it's fascinating when you jump from online purchase to whatever the second would be, whether it's phishing, counterfeit, employment. I mean, it's more than double of the online purchase scams than really any other whoever comes into second for almost every single state. I mean, and that's being nice. Like I'm right now, I just clicked on Wyoming and there's 12 online purchase versus 3 debt collection. So it's overwhelming that it's online purchases. I think that's fascinating.
23: You know, I feel like a broken record saying this because I know I've said it a dozen times before, but scammers want to be where we are. That's where they're going to make their money. And we're all online shopping. We're doing our banking online. I mean, think of everything that you do on the internet, not just, you know, that's part of it, right? Is that they are taking advantage of us, whether it's social media, whether it's a fake website, they're there. They're creating all of that. So online purchase year after year after year, which is why we always, you know, warn people around the holidays, because we know there's always an uptick in people buying things online, that the scammers are going to be there. And that's just why you should use resources like this and see if other people are being scammed before you hit that buy button. I mean, 5 minutes of research can save you so much time, money, and headache. Yeah. I can't tell you how many of these online purchase scam reports, when you read them, they'll say, I bought this, and then I looked and I saw that this, you know, this is a scam.
1: Right.
23: But on this, by the same token, we get reports where people will report that they didn't lose money, that they're just warning people, that they'll say, I read this on Scam Tracker and I almost lost money, but I saw it. And so I'm just reporting that the same thing almost happened to me. Well, so that's really good. It's always good to hear people are using it.
1: Totally. Well, and it goes back to probably the most common theme that I've learned in the amount of times I've had you on the show, Kristen, which is to do your research and the importance of that and just taking those couple extra minutes to vet that you actually are on a credible site before you purchase. Hold on 1 second, Kristen. We're going to continue the conversation after a quick break for traffic and weather, talking about this new heat map and really seeing where scams are at, you know, state by state, and looking at Connecticut's numbers. We'll continue the conversation next.
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3: Delayed southbound on the Connecticut Turnpike in Bridgeport, right into Fairfield, and slow Saugatuck to Norwalk. A lot of volume in Stamford right now, too. It is a pretty stop-and-go ride between Trumbull and the New Canaan Rest Area on the Merritt Parkway southbound. Fairfield County traffic every 10 minutes on WICC.
0: Good morning, everybody. The heat will be on the next few days. Right now, we're off to a mild start. We have readings in the 70s. It is 73 in Bridgeport. Our dew point is up to 65. Yesterday, we had dew points in the 50s, so more humid. That'll be the story through the afternoon. And the wind right now light out of the southwest. We've got a fair amount of sun through the afternoon. We'll be in the mid-80s. The breeze will be light out of the south by the afternoon. Clear this evening and overnight, mild near 70. Tomorrow, heat advisory at noon. It'll be sunny, hot, and humid. We'll be in the lower 90s. On Wednesday, more of the same, sunny, hot, and humid with a high in the mid-90s. Thursday, sunny, hot, and humid, low 90s. Friday, sunny, a little less humid with a high in the mid-80s, and then more showers to greet the weekend. Right now, we have readings in the 70s statewide. We'll be in the mid-80s later this afternoon. I'm meteorologist Paul Fiorek on WICC.
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7: We've got Kristen Johnson here of the Better Business Bureau serving Connecticut, and we're talking about this new tool that was dropped online by the Better Business Bureau this month. It's a heat map. It's a live look at scam activity reported to BBB across the U.S. and Canada. Per capita metrics are adjusted for population, so smaller regions aren't masked by larger ones. The best single proxy for the risk to an individual living there. And again, you can click on any location, really drill down the numbers. Obviously, we are focused on Connecticut. Kristen, what would you say is the biggest takeaway for this? Because again, going back to what we were just talking about with online purchase, that is overwhelmingly the top issue across the country. What do we do with that? So we see that, and then what do you do?
8: Knowledge is power. I think it's really telling that we've had nationwide 25,776 reports in the last month with over $104 million in losses. These scams are targeting everyone. And if you think you're too smart to fall for one, you're actually more likely to fall for one. That is the research that we've seen with the different organizations that track these scams besides us, is that, I mean, everyone from doctors to teachers to lawyers to everyone is falling for scams. And so if you think that you're not, you just take a pause. A lot of people will use, their heart will take over for logic when they really, really want something. And you need to stop and think, whether it's buying something online, whether it's someone calling pretending to be your cable company or your power company, whether it's an investment, you want to get involved in cryptocurrency. These are all the types of scams that we're seeing on a daily basis. And we're talking about some people losing hundreds of thousands of dollars. And if they have that much money, obviously they have some level of intelligence to be able to make that much money. And so I don't want anyone out there to think that they can't fall for a scam, because if you look at this map, you'll see, I mean, your peers are falling for scams daily. You definitely need to do your research. Look at these other scams. Go to bbb.org/scam tracker. If you feel like something isn't right, whether it's a social media ad, whether, like I said, someone's calling you, a knock at the door, do your research. Go to bbb.org. Look up these companies. Look them up, Google them with the word scam and see what other people are saying. If you can't find information about a company, that's probably not a good sign and you want to go elsewhere to spend your money.
7: Well, and I think, Kristen, it goes also without saying, just again, the themes of online purchases, just a good reminder that no matter what it is, and that I just think the online world is so fascinating, because it could be that you want to donate to a cause. It could be that you want to buy in a sale. It could be that you have a pop-up advertisement and you want to click on it. I mean, it's too easy. It is too easy for scammers to target people. And so what would you say are some of the golden rules we should just live by before we click and go further?
8: Hey, you definitely want to make sure you're on a secure site. If you get a pop-up that says this website is not secure, close it. You definitely want to make sure there's a little lock symbol in the URL bar, not just a picture of a lock symbol somewhere on the website, but up in the URL bar. That means if you're using your credit card, that information will be safe.
23: you do want to use a credit card, because then you can go back to the credit card company and say, hey, I never received this item. We get a lot of reports of people that use peer-to-peer apps to pay for things. And there are certain ones that have rules that say, if we get a proof that an item was delivered, we're not going to give you your money back. Well, what scammers will do is that they will create, you know, they can use AI for anything now. So they'll create a fake tracking that shows that an item was delivered, or they'll send a random 10-cent item to someone and create a tracking that way. And they'll say, okay, this is proof we delivered the item. And these companies don't go look any further. So they don't actually technically know that the item wasn't delivered. So you definitely want to use your credit card. Another rule that we always share is take a screenshot of whatever you're purchasing. That way you can have proof what came in the mail doesn't look like what you expected it to be at your doorstep. So those are just some of the easy things that you can do. The onus is really on you as a consumer. So make a list, especially around the holidays, of everything you purchased, when you expect it to be delivered, and who is going to be delivering it. That way, if you get a text message that says, oh, this item can't be delivered, you need to go into our website, click this link, pay an extra $10 so we can finish the delivery, you know that, wait, I'm not using this delivery system, so this is a scam. Mm. So really, to protect yourself, you need to not rely on anyone else but yourself to do that extra work.
1: Mm-hmm. Yeah, certainly vetting, doing that research, and then, you know, keeping kind of a record, if you will, of what you buy online and you know, who you've donated to, just to, again, kind of cross your T's, dot the I's, all of that. We're going to give you more information as well as a link to this heat map dashboard that is, again, very interactive, and you can learn an awful lot just by clicking all over it. We're going to put that link on our website, voiceofct.com. Kristen Johnson, you are a joy. I always appreciate chatting with you. I learned so much from you. Thank you so much for what you do at the Better Business Bureau, but also for joining us on WICC. We appreciate it.
23: Have a great day and a great week.
1: Thanks. You too, Kristen. We're going to be right back. 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
3: And a busy stop-and-go ride heading out of Bridgeport through Fairfield, Westport, Norwalk on the Turnpike. Also a lot of volume in Stamford this morning. Stop-and-go through Trumbull and Fairfield, Westport on the Merritt Parkway. And then just past Route 7 in Norwalk, finding it very heavy, approaching the Buchanan Rest Area. Fairfield County traffic every 10 minutes on WICC.
4: Today will be sunny, warm, and moderately humid in the mid-80s. Clear and mild this evening and tonight, mid-60s. Tomorrow is sunny, hot, and humid near 90. I'm meteorologist Paul Piorek on WICC.

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4: Connecticut made history this weekend as the state's first ever Citizens Assembly on Property Taxes held its opening session at Yale University. 100 randomly selected residents began to tackle a problem that's stumped lawmakers since 1972, how the state funds local services through property taxes. News 8 attended the meeting.
5: We have a mandate, and the mandate is driven towards you and I working together to help these leaders that we just heard from consider what's fair, what's workable, and then think about what's legitimate.
4: Organized by the Connecticut Conference of Municipalities, Yale, UConn, and State Comptroller Sean Scanlon's office, the group will spend the next 3 months studying the issue and hearing from experts before delivering policy recommendations to state lawmakers this fall. Flags across the country are flying at half staff this week in honor of Senator Lindsey Graham, who died Saturday night at age 71 after what his office called a brief and sudden illness. President Trump ordered all American flags throughout the United States lowered to half-mast, calling Graham a dear friend and a truly great man. Flags will remain lowered until 6 p.m. on Saturday, and this morning, Senator Richard Blumenthal will be holding a press conference to advocate for a bill he introduced with Senator Graham last year, which would impose sanctions on Russia. Connecticut health officials are urging residents to be extra careful with fresh produce as cases of cyclosporiasis, a parasitic illness linked to contaminated fruits and vegetables, continue to rise. The state's reported 23 confirmed cases with symptoms including prolonged watery diarrhea, stomach cramps, nausea, fatigue, and loss of appetite. Health experts say the parasite is most often spread through contaminated produce rather than person-to-person contact, and they're reminding consumers to thoroughly wash fresh fruits and vegetables, practice good food safety, and contact a healthcare provider if symptoms develop or persist.
6: They've even studied different ways to wash the produce, washing it with vinegar, washing it in a salad spinner. They also have mentioned to make sure that any irregular or damaged areas of the produce are removed.
4: Former state senator Dennis Bradley is apologizing after a judge temporarily suspended his law license. Bradley was convicted in March for campaign finance and wire fraud. The suspension of his law license will remain in place while a final disciplinary action is determined, which could include a multi-year suspension or permanent disbarment. In an interview with News 12, Bradley told the people of Bridgeport that he was sorry and that he never intended to break the law.
7: It was never my intention to break the law. If anything keeps me up at night and makes me really, really remorseful is not just simply letting down the people of Bridgeport in terms of what their perception might be of me, but more importantly, my two daughters, right, who I'm called upon as a father to provide for.
4: And staying in the Park City, the Total Mortgage Arena is up for a major makeover now that the Islanders hockey team is gone for good. City and state officials are weighing 6 proposals to reinvent the 10,000-seat venue, with visions ranging from esports and pickleball to a multi-use performance theater and comedy club. Developer Howard Safan, seen by many as the front runner, wants to carve the space into a theater, comedy club, and event venues at a price tag of $80 million. Another bidder, Joseph Pilkavage, is pitching game lounges and golf simulators that could open almost immediately. Following the announcement of the Islanders' exit, Mayor Joe Ganim made it clear he is hoping for the arena to continue to be an entertainment destination.
8: The Harbor Yard Arena's future in entertainment and music is being charted now. The opportunities that I think it presents now for the future, maybe for the next 25 years, I think are wide open.
4: For the Voice of Connecticut, WICC, I'm John Kamal.
9: 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We're going to be right back. 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
10: Got a busy stop and go ride heading out of Bridgeport through Fairfield, Westport, Norwalk on the Turnpike. Also a lot of volume in Stamford this morning. Stop and go through Trumbull and Fairfield, Westport on the Merritt Parkway. And then just past Route 7 in Norwalk, finding it very heavy approaching the Canaan Rest Area. Fairfield County traffic every 10 minutes on WICC.
11: Another heat wave is on the way. Today will be sunny and warm, moderately humid, mid-80s. Clear and mild this evening and overnight in the upper 60s. Sunny and hot tomorrow near 90. I'm meteorologist Paul Piorek on WICC.
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9: Bridgeport operated with an ethics commission under the city charter. We're looking at more of the 2023-24 range around there. The commission primarily handled ethics complaints, issued advisory opinions, and reviewed applicants for city boards and commissions. However, it kind of had limited authority and was often criticized as being ineffective or inactive. And that's why in this last election, November of 2025, voters in Bridgeport overwhelmingly approved charter revisions, creating a significantly expanded municipal ethics system. Those reforms included a 7-member independent ethics commission. But apparently the process to appoint all 7 members has been less than ideal. You might have heard earlier this month, we had Galen Murray on, who's one of the city councilors in Bridgeport, and they had a meeting actually a week ago where they wanted to put forward 3 more people, members, for this ethics commission, and all 3 were rejected. Take a listen.
15: It did not go well at all. All 3 of those nominees did not move forward. We had Kristen Manello and Rosella Chris, 2 very highly qualified nominees, get rejected by a large margin by the council. And we had Faith Sweeney, who was the 3rd nominee, withdrawn because of procedural issues that had been thrown up by one of the opposition council members.
9: So you know how I roll on this show. I want to hear all sides of the story on this. And so joining me back on the show, and always appreciate her time, Bridgeport's City Council President Jeanette Herron is here. Jeanette, welcome back to the show and thank you for your time.
16: Good morning, Melissa. Thank you for having me.
9: So first and foremost, Jeanette, do I have kind of the timeline correct? I want to make sure that we're accurate in how we're reporting all of this.
16: You do. You absolutely do.
9: Thank you. So now we're talking about my understanding is there was a deadline to try to fill all 7 of those roles for the commission, but we still have 3 that have been left vacant. Is that correct?
16: There was a deadline in the charter revision. There's always wording that says shall, or if it doesn't say must, it's shall. So the deadline was not met because there were people that didn't come forward. We had a few candidates. There was controversy over 1 candidate. In the charter revision itself, it says you cannot run for office or anything like that for 3 years. So there was a legal opinion presented, and, you know, with Faith Sweeney, and she couldn't run. She was the chair of the Charter Commission. So that's why that happened. The other members are good candidates. This became an election. This did not became a process that individuals were chosen. In the ethics as well that the voters voted for, was it ethics should have been separated, have nothing to do with council or the mayor's office. And that's not what happened.
9: So, OK, so I'm a little bit so the Faith Sweeney one, I think I understand because of kind of conflict of interest. She and to be honest with you, Jeanette, when I first heard Faith Sweeney's name brought up immediately, I also thought of the charter revision process. I knew she was very involved. She was on this show many, many times. Correct. So I can hear you out with the conflict of interest. Mm-hmm. The other two, though, I'm still a little confused, though.
16: Well, Melissa, we looked at it, and, you know, I'm getting accused of calling council people, which I never did, to get votes. So let's call that what it is. The others, because it was such a tainted situation with other people calling, asking for votes, posting all over the place, threatening the council. Many council were threatened that they were going to be blasted on Facebook. And also, our ethics component in the charter has to be corrected wording-wise. There are some excerpts missing. There are some commas and quotations that are not put in and in the correct incorrect way. And this is per the city attorney, Taisha Toms. She said she'll take ownership of that. The process was done so quickly, Melissa. Charter revisions, if you look statewide, it takes a year and a half. They did this within a four-month period. And justifiably, there would be mistakes.
9: So I guess, and again, we've got the city council president here, Jeanette Herron. So then is it fair for me to say that the ball was dropped in the wording of this process then?
16: I think with the wording and with all the outside voices that were saying incorrect things, and it could be on both parts. I'm not going to say that any one person was wrong. I think this process needs to be fixed. I think the charter ethics component needs to be corrected. And that possibly means we have to open the charter again. I will be sitting with the city attorney this week to see what needs to be corrected and how we have to correct it, because that's a legal thing that is way above my pay grade.
9: And totally forgive me, Jeanette, because obviously I'm not on the city council. I don't have the charter in front of me or anything, but I'm still a little bit confused as to like what needs to be fixed.
16: I've got to see it as well. There, I've been told by the city attorney there's paragraphs missing or could be sentences. She said paragraphs and quotations, and any legal document, if a quotation or a period is put in the incorrect way, it means something different. I'm going by the directive of my city attorney as well.
9: Okay. So, but when you say I have to look at it as well, so were these issues that popped up as you guys were trying to appoint people to become commissioners? Like, how are we just figuring this out? And how are there four people that did already get appointed under the current process?
16: Well, the four people that got appointed were on the commission for a while. They've been sitting active members. There was one that had not been attending meetings, but that was because of work constraints. And now the person is meeting. So they have a four-member full ethics that they can function and run at this moment. And what I'm asking the community is, if you're interested in running for ethics, please put your name in. The application is online. Fill it out. It'll go to our, it'll go to the city office, and the individual that's in charge will work on it and move it to get to, you know, to the appointment process. They have to go through an OIA. They have to go through a background check. These are things that have to be done.
9: So, you know, no disrespect to the four people who are already on there, but if the process is broken, I feel like they should also be looked at again or go through whatever the other three have to go through. No?
16: Well, they I guess the city of Bridgeport put in for reappointment of these individuals. They cannot be reappointed because their term is still active. So they will not be able to be reappointed. Those commissioners have been there. They've been working. Melissa, my thing is, too, we've got to look at how many ethics complaints come in, which is not a lot. People usually go to court first. This would be a good process, but it's not going to still stop any legal process that moves forward at all.
9: So we, again, are talking to the president of Bridgeport City Council, Jeanette Herron, and we're talking about the Ethics Commission. And in particular, because there's actually several parts to this municipal ethics system and the reforms put in place, but we're talking about the 7-member independent ethics commission right now and appointing people to those positions. We'll continue the conversation after traffic and weather. Hold on one moment.
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10: Slow northbound in Milford on the Connecticut Turnpike. Very heavy south from exit 30 in Stratford through Bridgeport, Fairfield now to Norwalk, and then a very heavy ride in through all of Stamford. Southbound on the Merritt Parkway. It is busy through Trumbull, through Westport, also heading in through Norwalk in a slow ride approaching the Duquesne Rest Area. 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You deserve it. Fairfield County traffic every 10 minutes on WICC.
17: Good morning. We are off to a warm start. We have readings in the 70s right now in Bridgeport, 73. Our dew point is up to 65. Yesterday we had a dew point in the upper 50s, so certainly more humid with that wind out of the southwest. Now, it will be a bright day under a lot of the sun. Will be by midday and early afternoon in the mid-80s, the breeze light out of the south. Overnight, generally fair, mild, and humid. Will be in the upper 60s to near 70. Tomorrow, a heat advisory goes into effect at noon. Sunny, hot, and humid, low 90s. On Wednesday, sunny, hot, and humid, mid-90s. Thursday, sunny, hot, humid, with a high near 90. Friday, sunny in the mid-80s. Right now we have the sun. We have readings in the 70s, mid-80s later this afternoon. Heat advisory by noon tomorrow. I'm meteorologist Paul Piorek on WICC.
3: 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It's Melissa in the morning.
9: We are chatting with Bridgeport City Council President Jeanette Herron, and we want to continue the conversation surrounding the Ethics Commission in Bridgeport. And again, we just kind of went through the history of how we got here, but it seems like for months now, there's been a real effort to try and fill the 7-member independent ethics commission. Earlier this month, there was another effort to put 3 people forward. And, you know, I want to go back to that really quickly, Jeanette Herron, if you don't mind, because you just said in this conversation that 2 of the people were very qualified for those positions. So were the reasons they weren't put forward, would you say it's because of the language or what's missing in the process? Or is it because, let's just put it bluntly, because Galen Murray put them forward because they're people in his district?
16: Melissa, I think what's happened is you've had individuals calling everybody up. You've had individuals pushing so hard for individuals to be there. They made this an election, Melissa. Me, I can't put someone in my, and this is me only. This is not me speaking for the council. As a council person, if we've made ethics an election and all these things have been done. A PAC was sponsoring flyers and things like that. Do we really know if this ethics commission or these individuals, which I think they're very highly qualified, will they be able to proceed and do the ethics the way the charter is written now? And I think they possibly would be. I did not feel comfortable because of, I feel ethics is not like the police commission. It's not like the housing commission. They have to be above any of us. So I don't want to deal with the ethics commission in any way. I don't want to be able to contact them, communicate with them. They are supposed to be separate from this council. And I don't feel they were. I really don't feel they were. I mean, we had one commissioner from another group say, oh, but I can be their friends. Oh, we can go out with them. And like, is that the correct way to do things? I think moving forward, put the applications in, walk away. Let's let them do their job. And I'm asking the four commissioners now with, and I've asked civil service, get the four commissioners so they can get their plan together to meet the ethics requirement in our charter revision until it's correct.

0: commissioners. And that's not the issue today. The issue is the ethics. We need it done correctly. We need it done right. And I do apologize to those two individuals. They are good candidates. I just think with the noise around them, it made this look very bad.
1: It's just, I guess what's unfortunate about it, well, there's a couple of things that are unfortunate, mm-hmm. is that if we had a broken process in place to mm-hmm. even get people's hopes up of, hey, we're going to move forward with this.
0: Mm-hmm.
1: But it's also, you know, I guess knowing that this is going to take time. Again, I think that Correct. There's a lack of transparency because, and even clarity on this.
0: Correct.
1: I don't know. I guess that's kind of where I'm sort of left. I'm very confused about this whole process. I'm very, I'm in, tell me again who Taisha is.
0: Taisha Toms is our city attorney.
1: Okay. I think that's alarming if in fact that we had so many mistakes or so many things left open and we were going to go forward with this, that even city councilors don't all know what's missing
0: Correct.
1: And what's not.
0: Correct. I mean, I was told the other day, I mean, when the last week of the charter revision, remember, I wasn't council president there. I was elected after.
1: Mm-hmm.
0: But the last week of them doing the corrections on the last day, there were five people able to input into the charter. So when you have five people inputting, there can be a lot of errors. And I wasn't even aware of that.
1: I also think what's kind of hard, though, that I know you had mentioned before, and again, we're talking to City Council President Jeanette Heron in Bridgeport, you know, when you had mentioned before the idea of if you've got city councilors who have friendships or even connection to people who are on the Ethics Commission.
0: Mm-hmm.
1: I mean, it's not like the folks who make up this commission are going to be anonymous. I think
0: of course not.
1: But like to some degree, it's almost impossible to say there's not going to be any connection, even if it's formed after they enter these roles. Correct.
0: Well, that's not what I'm saying. I mean, we all know people in the city of Bridgeport. We recommend. But I think once we recommend, we should walk away from the process and stop pushing so hard, especially for ethics. It's done with fire. It's done with all. But we should stay out of the way that they get nominated. We should stay out of the way they get voted. Just let the process work. Of course, we're going to know them. Of course, we're going to talk to them, you know, on a business basis. But that's the department that has to be so above everything.
1: Totally.
0: They're the ones that we have to rely on to be able to say, you know what, you did this wrong. This is the penalty that you have to follow. And we make those decisions, the ethics. That's how I'd like to see that. And yes, do I recommend people? Of course. But when I recommend, I let them put the application in and I walk away. I don't even say to somebody, oh, well, this is my candidate. I walk away. That's how I am, because I don't want anybody to ever say, oh, well, that's her person. And this is she's guiding them. I don't want to do that.
1: Mm. So with the recommendation, and again, I know the process, it sounds like is broken, but would the recommendation mm-hmm. be that people come independently, like, hey, anybody interested, please apply for the job.
0: Of course.
1: Well, only because, I mean, again, that's an ideal world. I agree with you.
0: Mm-hmm.
1: I would love to have people who it's like, I have no idea who this person is. Oh, they came from wherever. But
0: yeah. But
1: realistically, you know, is that really where we're going to get seven members? You know what I mean?
0: I think that process, people can do it on their own, and we've always tried to push. It's very difficult to get people on any commission. But if we have recommendations, put the application in and then just walk away. Absolutely. You know, but we can put those applications in. We can recommend. But then once you've done that, walk away and let the process go. Don't keep on pushing the process. Don't call around, especially for ethics.
1: So then what happens now, Jeanette Heron? Like what happens now?
0: Well, right now we're going to have to look for other candidates. Like I said, I'm meeting with Taisha this week to see where the disconnect on the ethics policy is. I don't know if we're going to be able to open a charter or how we have to correct that. She's going to have to figure out if we can put an amendment, which I don't think we can. I think that is going to be a process, and that'll be brought up to the council as well to see how the city attorney recommends to fix what has not been fixed. But I think we can move forward with nominees for ethics.
1: But it's, and I, let, I

0: don't know how we can, though, if we have a broken process, right?
1: Well, we still have to move forward to get the seven people. The whole thing is this ethics part has to be corrected. And I, like I told you, I don't know what corrections need to be made. That's what I've been told.
0: Okay. Well, will you keep me posted as to how your meeting goes? That would be great.
1: Absolutely. Yeah. Absolutely.
0: Yeah. Because to be totally fair, and it's not that you haven't explained it, I have more confusion, I would say, than clarity on this, but it sounds like you do too, to some degree. And yeah, I definitely would love a follow-up once you sit down with Taisha. And if you could, you know, share that with me, that would be great. And I really appreciate you giving us the time. Again, City Council President Jeanette Herron out of Bridgeport, right here on WICC. We're going to be right back.
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3: Slow ride, stop and go, Stratford 32 into Bridgeport southbound on the turnpike. Also a heavy volume in Norwalk and Stamford. Stop and go through Trumbull and Fairfield in Westport. Stop and go on the parkway southbound, Trumbull through Westport. Also Norwalk into New Canaan. I'm also looking at delays too as you come up to Long Ridge Road in Stamford. Fairfield County traffic every 10 minutes on WICC.
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5: From ABC News, I'm Chuck Sievertson. The U.S. and Iran again shooting missiles at each other. Iran had a container ship in the Strait of Hormuz. The U.S. fired missiles at Iran, and then Iran fired missiles at Jordan, Kuwait, Oman, and Qatar. Oil prices have jumped, and so could gasoline. ABC News Chief White House Correspondent Mary Bruce.
6: These fresh attacks are coming amid mixed messages about the Strait of Hormuz. After targeting commercial ships in the critical waterway for days, Iran declaring it's closing the Strait of Hormuz. But President Trump says that's not the case. He insists that it is open.
5: More Israeli air attacks in Gaza City. At least six Palestinians were killed, say Palestinian health officials. The Israeli military says it targeted terrorists. Storms and flooding from the Midwest to the East, says ABC News Chief Meteorologist Ginger Z.
7: Camp Tomsock in Missouri, deep in Friday's flood zone.
8: One of the cabins, like, you couldn't even see because you could only see, like, the tippy top of the roof.
7: The National Guard sweeping in with Black Hawk helicopters to rescue more than 200 staff and campers.
5: Extreme heat spreading across more of the nation, creating a bigger wildfire danger. ABC's Jim Ryan.
9: The 123-foot-tall ponderosa pine has stood near the town of Beaver, Utah, for centuries. Some experts estimate its age at 350 years. Last week, fire crews discovered that the Cottonwood Fire, which has burned nearly 100,000 acres, also destroyed the old tree. People in Beaver say it's like losing a member of the family.
5: South Carolina Senator Lindsey Graham's sudden death was due to a ruptured aorta from heart disease, says preliminary info from the medical examiner. A statement explaining his absence from the Senate, Kentucky's Mitch McConnell says he had a fall last month and was in the hospital, now in rehab. McConnell's 84. Dozens of people working at an Ebola treatment center in the Democratic Republic of Congo have gone on strike over unpaid salaries and bonuses. You're listening to ABC News.
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5: A huge fire tore through a beer hall in Bangkok overnight, killing at least 27 people and injuring dozens before firefighters brought the flames under control. The cause, under investigation. Typhoon Bavi has weakened to a tropical storm in eastern China, but still expected to bring days of strong winds and heavy rain to parts of the country. Over 2 million people have been evacuated because of the storm, say Chinese media. They're cleaning up in Philadelphia and surrounding counties after violent short thunderstorms called microbursts. A Russian missile attack in the Ukrainian city of Sumy Saturday was caught on security cameras. This at a coffee shop, windows shattering. Playground, people dropped to the ground. Adults covered kids with their bodies to protect them. Ukrainian officials say at least five people were killed. Sam Neill, the actor from Jurassic Park, who also played Holly Hunter's husband in The Piano, has died. 78. In Omen 3, The Final Conflict, Neill played Damien the Antichrist. He also played Cardinal Thomas Wolsey in The Tudors. In court today, a French teen facing mischief and public nuisance charges in Singapore after posting a video on social media of him in a shopping mall licking a straw from an orange juice vending machine, then putting it back. Some prison time is possible. The vending machine company says it'll upgrade its machines to include individually packaged straws and straw compartments that unlock only after a sale. Chuck Sievertson, ABC News.
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15: Connecticut made history this weekend as the state's first ever Citizens Assembly on Property Taxes held its opening session at Yale University. Organized by the Connecticut Conference of Municipalities, Yale, UConn, and State Comptroller Sean Scanlon's office, the group will spend the next 3 months studying the issue and hearing from experts before delivering policy recommendations to state lawmakers this fall. Flags across the country are flying at half staff this week in honor of Senator Lindsey Graham, who passed Saturday night at age 71. This morning, Senator Richard Blumenthal will also be holding a press conference to advocate for a bill he introduced with Senator Graham last year, which would impose sanctions on Russia. State health officials are urging residents to be extra careful with fresh produce as cases of cyclosporiasis, a parasitic illness linked to contaminated fruits and vegetables, continue to rise. And Bridgeport's Total Mortgage Arena is up for a major makeover now that the Islanders have gone. City and state officials are weighing 6 proposals to reinvent the 10,000-seat venue. For the Voice of Connecticut, WICC, I'm John Kamal.
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3: Delays northbound in Milford on the Connecticut Turnpike, southbound Stratford 30 to Bridgeport, westport's 18 heavy into Norwalk, and a slow ride 9 to exit 6 in Stamford. It's busy coming out of Fairfield into Westport on the Parkway, then Route 7 in Norwalk to the New Canaan Rest Area. Fairfield County traffic every 10 minutes on WICC.
16: Another heat wave is on the way. Today will be sunny and warm, moderately humid, mid-80s. Clear and mild this evening and overnight in the upper 60s. Sunny and hot tomorrow near 90. I'm meteorologist Paul Piorek on WICC.
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0: It's certainly a very, I think, brave move for people, but also such a great idea to continue your education no matter when that is. If you're like me and you got your four-year degree and you just went right into the workforce, great. But I could tell you, at the almost ripe age of 36, yes, my birthday is in a week, I have thought a lot about going back to school for many different things, whether it's to learn a language, whether it's to get a certification, or to just, again, continue my education. And I don't want to share my own experience because I have not gone back to school. But again, I know it's a thought that a lot of people my age and even older have thought about. I wanted to get perspective from somebody who literally understands this better than probably most. And that is Keith Hassel, who is the executive director of graduate admissions over at Sacred Heart University. Keith, welcome. How are you?
19: I'm wonderful. How are you?
0: I'm doing fine. Thank you so much. And maybe you are one of the people I need to talk to about going back to school.
19: I am happy to help you. Absolutely. Anytime.
0: Okay. Okay. Well, first and foremost, Keith, do you guys offer Italian? I'm not
19: sure. We'll figure it out.
0: Okay, no, cool. Because I want to go back to Italy with my family. I'm 50% Italian. And I really want to learn. But now,
19: there's even study abroad opportunities for graduate students. So
0: perfect.
19: If you wanted to get your feet wet and study while you're actually on vacation, that's still an opportunity for you.
0: Wow. See, you're doing exactly the Lord's work right there. You clearly understand graduate admissions. And I do want to ask you, obviously, you know, getting away from, you know, some of the things that I've certainly thought about just myself in the last decade over a decade graduated from college. What would you say are some of the biggest reasons people decide to go back to graduate school later in their careers?
19: Absolutely. You know, and it's interesting because I think years ago, many folks used to believe that when you're going to graduate school, it was solely just when I go to undergraduate and I go directly in. Mm-hmm. You know, now we're really seeing the demographics are changing. We're seeing a lot of folks who are, you know, whether they are looking for to do a career change, whether they're looking to get advancement within their current role, even just academic or their own personal goals, or even just opening up doors for the next step. You know, the biggest thing is that, you know, it's never too late. You know, we hear of a lot of people, and I speak to a lot of returning adults who say, I haven't been to school in 10 years and 20 years, and it can be overwhelming. The biggest thing is just taking the next step and exploring how a graduate program ultimately can help you with taking that next step. You know, we always say that in life that you're always learning, and advancing your education is just a great way to learn new tools, trends, needs of a particular industry, and learn from those who are actual working practitioners within those fields.
0: I mean, and give us an example, Keith, or a couple even, just to give an idea of how can earning an advanced degree help reach personal or professional goals. I mean, say you've been in your career, like you said, 10, 20, 30 years, and you think, you know, maybe I go back to school. Besides wanting to learn more, because that is one of the biggest things,
19: yeah.
0: I think people just want to continue to learn. In fact, my grandfather went back to school, and I'll never forget him doing this. He was in his 60s when he was alive, and he went back to school. And actually, I believe it was Sacred Heart that he went to.
19: Perfect.
0: So, you know, so I'm curious, you know, when we talk about advancing your degree, you know, how does that get people closer to their personal or professional goals, especially if they're already established in their careers?
19: Absolutely. You know, a biggest thing that people think is that, you know, well, one, I'm just looking to advance myself. You know, I want to make some more money. But, you know, it goes far beyond that. So even just an instance, last week I was working with someone, you know, she was getting close to retirement. However, you know, she was still young and she was thinking that I'm not done working. So she was looking into a PhD program where she's had this established career in marketing, but she was looking into her PhD in organizational development, seeing how she can maybe open doors to do organizational leadership, to do consulting work, or even teach in higher education. So one, it just expands your, what we always call like your portfolio, expands your resume. You have that additional training because there may be things that are out there, there may be jobs, or there may be areas that you haven't explored yet that a graduate degree can ultimately help you with the next step. In addition, you know, a big thing about a graduate program is the professional network. Being able to be connected to folks who aren't already within your network, but they can help you with, you know, seeing things that might be out there that aren't necessarily on your radar right now. So, you know, there's a variety of different things of not only just looking for, you know, financial advancement, but I have a friend where a couple years ago, you know, he's very established in his career, he's doing well, but he hit a wall where if he didn't get his advanced degree, it was an accounting degree, he would not be able to take the next step. So there are a lot of things where, you know, he was even saying, well, I'm going to go back and I'm going to get my master's within 2 years of undergraduate. You know, he's 45 and he's thinking, all right, well, you know, now I have to do it. I have no other choice. So again, it really just, it depends on the timing, but we are here also to help you explore those options, see what might be right for you, but also is an academic program going to help you reach those goals or make that big of a difference for you?
0: Well, and it seems like Keith, Sacred Heart has a wide variety of graduate programs.
19: Yes.
0: So,
19: yeah.
0: I mean, what are some of the options available and how do you accommodate busy adults?
19: Absolutely. So we have, you know, over 40 different graduate degrees, everything from graduate certificates, master's degrees, doctoral degrees. You know, and the biggest thing too is, you know, it's no longer just I have to be on campus multiple days a week studying. Now, we do have our, obviously, you know, our on-ground courses where it's maybe once or twice a week, usually in the evening, so folks can be working while they are actually going to school. But we also have other flexible options that are geared towards working professionals, those with life commitments, families. So we have hybrid programs where maybe once a month you have to come to campus. We have fully online programs, but we also have synchronous and asynchronous online programs. So for those who don't know, synchronous is where it's an online program and we have a live session. So I'm meeting at 6 o'clock Wednesday evenings and we're all together. But that also doesn't work for, you know, many professionals who have kids who are in soccer or have, you know, jobs that aren't necessarily 9 to 5. So we have asynchronous programs. Those are where there's not necessarily live sessions. Instead, you have assignments that are posted weekly. You could do that work at your own pace and then you submit your work. So we wanted to make sure that we have flexible modalities and flexible delivery options because everybody is at a different pace. You know, everybody has different life commitments and we don't want you to have to put your life on hold to go back to school. We want it to be accessible and we want it to be attainable.
0: What would you say, and again, Keith is the executive director of graduate admissions at Sacred Heart University. You know, to your very early point, Keith, in this conversation, it can feel very overwhelming just to even make the decision to want to go back to school. Like you said, it's kind of scary. I have to say, like I said, I've been out of school now 13 years. And so even the idea of going back to school kind of sounds scary, very out of touch. And again, I'm in my 30s. I have people like my parents who are in their 60s and 70s and they've debated, you know, do I go back to school? Do I, you know, and they're retired. So, you know, what would you say about exploring graduate programs at Sacred Heart? I mean, what is kind of the easiest way? What would you suggest for people?
19: Absolutely. So like we said, you know, we have over 40 programs. So I would recommend, you know, take a look at our website. Take a look at some of the programs that we have offered. But the biggest thing is reach out to us. You know, us as admissions counselors, we're not only here to, okay, you're interested in the MBA program or our business analytics program or a finance program. Now let's look into that. We're also here to help you explore what are your professional goals and what programs might be able to support that. Now, even myself, you know, I actually, before I was in graduate admissions, I spent 15 years as a career coach. That is what we do. We help you with exploring the options and we don't expect you to have your entire entire life figured out. We're here to help you kind of plan this out, you know, and help you go over your options. But I will say one of my favorite pieces of my job is that, you know, I meet with these returning adults who are so nervous, they're overwhelmed, they're not sure. We go through the options, you know, they decide they want to move forward with a graduate program. Fast forward a year, 2 years, 3 years, you know, we see them walk across the stage. And it's so nice to see that, you know, short time ago, you thought this wasn't possible, and now you've done it. So, you know, if you're thinking about it, and like Melissa, how you said, you know, you thought about going back to school, and years fly by, you know, but I would definitely say reach out to Graduate Admissions, visit our website, but it all starts with a conversation, and we're happy to walk you through it.
0: Yeah, absolutely. And the website, of course, is sacredheart.edu, all spelled out. You can also check them on their social media channels, like Sacred Heart University, at Sacred Heart University, all spelled out. Keith, I want to thank you for what you do as the Executive Director of Graduate Admissions at Sacred Heart University. And thanks for having this conversation. We really appreciate it.
19: Absolutely. And happy early birthday. And we look forward to speaking with you soon.
0: Thank you, Keith. That's so nice of you. I appreciate it. Yes, maybe.
19: Absolutely.
0: Maybe I will gift myself with going back to school. That's my gift.
19: You let me know, and I'm happy to walk you through that process.
0: Perfect. I look forward to it. Keith, thank you again so much. We so appreciate your time here on WICC.
19: Absolutely. Have a great day. Take care.
0: You too.
19: Bye-bye.
0: Keith Hassel again, who is the Executive Director of Graduate Admissions at Sacred Heart University, right here on WICC. We're going to be right back.
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3: We're slow. Stratford exit 30 heading into Bridgeport this morning on the Connecticut Turnpike southbound. Also out of Westport 18 through Norwalk. Stamford 9 to exit 6. And heavy delays begin in Norwalk at Route 7 on the Merritt Parkway right now, heading into the New Canaan rest area. Fairfield County traffic every 10 minutes on WICC.
16: Today will be sunny, warm, and moderately humid in the mid-80s. Clear and mild this evening and tonight, mid-60s. Tomorrow is sunny, hot, and humid near 90. I'm meteorologist Paul Piorek on WICC.
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22: Stocks are slightly lower across the board this morning in pre-market action, but the Nasdaq is down more than the rest of the market, and that might be because South Korea was down almost 9% in overnight trade, putting some pressure on international technology stocks. As for the overall market, there is some concern about the intensified fighting between the U.S. and Iran, a battle over the Strait of Hormuz. Iran says it's closed. The United States says it's trying to keep it open, so oil prices are up as a result, $2.57, just below $74 a barrel, and touching nearly $79 a barrel now in London. Interest rates moving up with the yield on the 10-year note approaching 4.58%. Dollar slightly weaker. And as rates go up, gold futures come back down. Gold's off $46 to start the day. Silver down $1.38, effectively cut in half from its most recent all-time high. A lot of information coming out this week, including corporate earnings and two important inflation reports. We'll get consumer prices tomorrow and producer prices the following day.
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0: Just a follow-up to a conversation we had earlier this morning. We were talking to Steve Roberts, who is with ABC News, a political reporter who works in Washington, D.C., and has had many run-ins with the late Senator Lindsey Graham, which, by the way, flags should be at half staff this morning, I believe, for the rest of the work week until Saturday, per order from the president. I haven't heard from Governor Lamont, this, at least not yet. Usually we'd get an email by now. Let me actually double check before I talk out of turn. No, I haven't seen anything from the governor's office. I'm sure we will by this afternoon. But when we were talking to Steve Roberts, he had mentioned that there are a lot of strong ties between Senator Lindsey Graham and people in Connecticut for two notable senators, actually. Former Senator Joe Lieberman was one of Lindsey Graham's best friends, and Senator Richard Blumenthal worked very closely with Senator Graham multiple times on a bipartisan basis, including a piece of legislation that Senator Blumenthal, I was texting him when I heard the news yesterday about Senator Graham. The first person actually who came to mind was Senator Blumenthal. Despite them being from completely opposite sides politically, they worked on a bipartisan basis a lot. It was somebody that Senator Blumenthal really had great respect for, and I know he's talked about many times on this show. And so my heart obviously broke for anybody who is connected to Lindsey Graham. But I thought about Senator Blumenthal first. So I reached out to him just to, you know, apologize for his loss, obviously. And I know Senator Blumenthal is going to be up in Hartford today to talk about that bipartisan piece of legislation that he and Lindsey Graham were working on prior to his very sudden death. And so I'm seeing if Senator Blumenthal, like I said, we're in touch, and I believe he's going to come on tomorrow morning. So I'm working on that. In the meantime, to hear our conversation with Steve Roberts, we're going to play that during the download at noon. But pretty incredible, obviously, career. And to some degree, for some people, critics calling him kind of polarizing, just the way that he went from basically hating and putting down President Trump the first go around in office to where he, you know, ended up during his now second term. And just again, his I would say fearless effort to work on our foreign policy in America. You know, he was in this seat since 2002. And so we take a look back at the life and legacy of Senator Graham, and you can hear that conversation coming up at noon on the download. But in the meantime, the Senator Blumenthal portion of that conversation is probably going to happen tomorrow morning on the show. I am working on that as we speak. You're listening to Melissa in the Morning right now. We'll be back with more right after our news, traffic, and weather at the bottom of the hour.
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3: Delays through Bridgeport and Norwalk and Stamford now on the Connecticut Turnpike southbound. A little busy in Fairfield on the Parkway. Does get heavy as you approach the no exit zone in Westport. Also heading into New Canaan to a slow ride this morning. Fairfield County traffic every 10 minutes on WICC.
16: Another heat wave is on the way. Today will be sunny and warm, moderately humid, mid-80s. Clear and mild this evening and overnight in the upper 60s. Sunny and hot tomorrow near 90. I'm meteorologist Paul Piorek on WICC.
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13: Connecticut made history this weekend as the state's first ever Citizens Assembly on Property Taxes held its opening session at Yale University. 100 randomly selected residents began to tackle a problem that's stumped lawmakers since 1972, how the state funds local services through property taxes. News 8 attended the meeting.
14: We have a mandate, and the mandate is driven towards you and I working together to help these leaders that we just heard from consider what's fair, what's workable, and then think about what's legitimate.
13: Organized by the Connecticut Conference of Municipalities, Yale, UConn, and State Comptroller Sean Scanlon's office, the group will spend the next 3 months studying the issue and hearing from experts before delivering policy recommendations to state lawmakers this fall. Flags across the country are flying at half staff this week in honor of Senator Lindsey Graham, who died Saturday night at age 71 after what his office called a brief and sudden illness. President Trump ordered all American flags throughout the United States lowered to half-mast, calling Graham a dear friend and a truly great man. Flags will remain lowered until 6 p.m. on Saturday, and this morning, Senator Richard Blumenthal will be holding a press conference to advocate for a bill he introduced with Senator Graham last year, which would impose sanctions on Russia. Connecticut health officials are urging residents to be extra careful with fresh produce as cases of cyclosporiasis, a parasitic illness linked to contaminated fruits and vegetables, continue to rise. The state's reported 23 confirmed cases with symptoms including prolonged watery diarrhea, stomach cramps, nausea, fatigue, and loss of appetite. Health experts say the parasite is most often spread through contaminated produce rather than person-to-person contact, and they're reminding consumers to thoroughly wash fresh fruits and vegetables, practice good food safety, and contact a healthcare provider if symptoms develop or persist.
15: They've even studied different ways to wash the produce, washing it with vinegar, washing it in a salad spinner. They also have mentioned to make sure that any irregular or damaged areas of the produce are removed.
13: Former state senator Dennis Bradley is apologizing after a judge temporarily suspended his law license. Bradley was convicted in March for campaign finance and wire fraud. The suspension of his law license will remain in place while a final disciplinary action is determined, which could include a multi-year suspension or permanent disbarment. In an interview with News 12, Bradley told the people of Bridgeport that he was sorry and that he never intended to break the law.
27: It was never my intention to break the law. If anything keeps me up at night and makes me really, really remorseful is not just simply letting down the people of Bridgeport in terms of what their perception might be of me, but more importantly, my two daughters, right, who I'm called upon as a father to provide for.
13: And staying in the Park City, the Total Mortgage Arena is up for a major makeover now that the Islanders hockey team is gone for good. City and state officials are weighing six proposals to reinvent the 10,000-seat venue, with visions ranging from esports and pickleball to a multi-use performance theater and comedy club. Developer Howard Safan, seen by many as the front runner, wants to carve the space into a theater, comedy club, and event venues at a price tag of $80 million. Another bidder, Joseph Pilkavage, is pitching game lounges and golf simulators that could open almost immediately. Following the announcement of the Islanders' exit, Mayor Joe Ganim made it clear he is hoping for the arena to continue to be an entertainment destination.
28: The Harbor Yard Arena's future in entertainment and music is being charted now
10: the opportunities that I think it presents now for the future, maybe for the next 25 years, I think are wide open.
13: For the Voice of Connecticut, WICC, I'm John Kamal.
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3: Roadwork set up in Seymour southbound on Route 8 as you head towards Ansonia. We've got also some minor delays on the parkway in Trumbull as you approach Route 25. That is due to roadwork there. Southbound, it still continues to be pretty heavy in New Canaan on the parkway. Stop and go volume in Bridgeport, Norwalk, and Stamford on the Connecticut Turnpike. Fairfield County traffic every 10 minutes on WICC.
16: Today will be sunny, warm, and moderately humid in the mid-80s. Clear and mild this evening and tonight, mid-60s. Tomorrow is sunny, hot, and humid near 90. I'm meteorologist Paul Piorek on WICC.
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0: I was going to do this really big flowery introduction, but I'm going to be real with you. I am always looking to connect with people who I can learn from, and certainly you at home can learn from as well. And let me tell you, this guy I've heard an awful lot about ever since my now boss, you know, started working on WICC with me, and I adore Ed Oliveira. Keith Reed, let me tell you, I know that Ed speaks very highly of you, our potentially new financial news expert here on the show. But I feel like you could probably do not that Ed doesn't do a great job, but a better job of introducing yourself to our audience. So welcome first and foremost. And it's really great to finally connect with you. When I tell you I've heard about you for months, that is not an understatement. So I'm very excited to chat with you and kind of pick your brain on what's happening here and across the globe when it comes to financial news. Oh my gosh, I scared him. He's gone, Eric. He was literally there and now he's gone. What happened? I scared him. It's because he was offended, wasn't he? Because I didn't have enough of a resume. I mean, I have one. I could certainly go through it, but I feel like it's better if he talks about what he thinks is important. He's just gone, isn't he? I don't know. Do we have a dial back number, Eric, that we could try to call him back? Do you have that on your end? Poor Keith Reed. Here's the thing. Here's what I know. He's been on basically every news network known to man, and has a lengthy background in financial I would say, like I said, news. But he follows along with the numbers. I was really excited to have him on the show. What just happened? Ah, live radio. I tell ya. Come on, Keith. Come back through for me. All right. Well, I was hoping to chat with him. There was actually a New York Times article that he had sent to me recently. And I was excited to talk about it. It was global economy hit by the Iran war and inflation and facing a sharp slowdown. So, again, I am not going to pretend like I understand finances better than the next person. But I was excited to have him kind of dive into the details and see really where we're at, especially because there is always such a disconnect what's happening in Washington, D.C. with us here in Connecticut, and just understanding, you know, what that could mean for us as consumers and what's happening as we track what's going on overseas. So I don't know. I don't know where he went. We'll see if he can come back. In the meantime, we'll give you time, Keith Reed. Okay. We're going to give you time to call back. I did want to bring up a couple of things that we are keeping an eye on, including this big meeting that's happening tomorrow. And we'll play that for you later on this morning. But that big meeting that is happening in Fairfield, it's going to be the chief of police is going to be there, as well as the first elect person and many others in regards to speed enforcement cameras. We'll actually hear from Chief Paris in just a few minutes. I think we are reconnected to Keith Reed. Do I have you here, Keith?
1: You do have me here. I have no idea what just happened on my side of the line. Hopefully we won't have any more problems.
0: That's okay. First of all, I love your accent. Ed did not tell me you had an accent. I'm a fan already. Are you kidding me?
1: Thank you.
0: Where on God's green earth are you from?
1: It's so funny. I'm originally from Pittsburgh, Pennsylvania. I was a Connecticut resident because I was a senior editor at ESPN for some years. It's strange to me to hear that I have an accent, because obviously you never hear your accent when you speak.
0: But sure.
1: You know, that's not the first time I've heard that.
0: Well, I'm a fan. So where do you wait a minute? No. So I'm very confused. So where is your accent from? Because it's amazing. I love it. So you don't have like a southern accent? I'm just hearing it.
1: I would have to guess that it's from Pittsburgh.
0: Amazing.
1: And the funny thing to me is that there are other people who are from Pittsburgh who I don't think I sound like. But.
0: Well, you are unique,
1: you know,
0: and I love that about you.
1: That's
0: see,
1: what I got.
0: I'm already a fan. So, Keith Reed, I was saying before that I have heard so much about you ever since I started working with Ed, and he speaks very highly of you because you obviously have been working with media outlets for a very long time, and you weigh in as a financial slash kind of news expert. And so I'm really excited to be connecting with you because you're the kind of people I love to have on my show pretty frequently. But, you know, give us a sense of kind of your background and your interest in this topic.
1: So great. First of all, thanks to Ed. I'm going to have to pay him some money for speaking highly of me. I'm sure I owe him something. But yeah, so my background It's kind of varied. I started my career as a business journalist. I covered business and the economy across multiple industries, including housing, airlines, hospitality, and the economy itself, banking and et cetera, for about a decade. And then after that, I started to specialize focusing on the business of sports. So I covered the front offices of teams. I've covered the various ways that the sports economy relates to the broader economy, and some of the things that you can tell by looking at how teams behave and how leagues behave and how fans behave and what that tells us about what's happening in the broader economic world. And one of the other things that I've done in my career is that I took sort of a little bit of a sidestep, because we all know that what's happening in the media business. About a decade ago, became licensed as I got real estate licenses in two states, in Georgia, where I am currently, and in Pennsylvania. So through a combination of those things, I have these broad insights of what's happening in the economy, whether you're looking at it from the perspective of again, what's happening in the sports economy, what's happening in housing, or what's happening in the broader economy with things like interest rates and different trends in banking and regulation. And so that's how I ended up here. Ed gave me a call a couple of weeks ago and said, hey, we're doing something new up here in Connecticut. Would you like to come on? And I said, absolutely.
0: Well, I'm glad. I'm glad you took the call because there's a lot. I mean, so we were going to talk about obviously what's happening on a global standpoint and then bringing it back to Connecticut or the U.S. Based on the war in Iran. But I mean, you bring up even sports. I mean, we've got the World Cup going on right now. Real estate. Yeah. Are you kidding me? Like those are all very relevant. So I don't know which one we tackle today. I guess we stick with what's happening in Iran and the direct impact here. But yeah, I feel like we have a lot to dive into, but let's go to, you know, what is happening obviously on a global scale and the impact, you know, coming back to the U.S., with what's happening in Iran. And it was actually highlighted recently in the New York Times. Talk to us a little bit.
1: That's right. So what the Times wrote about and what I'm looking at just right in front of me here is that the World Economic Update. So the International Monetary Fund puts out a World Economic Update. It updates this about four times a year, sometimes a little bit more frequently. But what they do is they talk about broad economic trends in the world, and they kind of predict a little bit what might happen globally and in specific markets. And the most interesting thing that happened in the recent one that was released early July last week is that the World Economic Outlook said that it predicted slower than normal growth and kind of a mixed bag for the global economy, really tied to the biggest risk out there, which is what's happening with the war in Iran. And so you've got, and we've all been hearing this for months now, you've got this situation where a good chunk of the world's energy supply is being controlled by Iran's actions in the Strait of Hormuz. Before this war started, and let me take a step back and say this is not a political conversation because I'm going to talk a little bit about what's happening politically, but this is not a right left conversation. This is not about whether you like Trump or hate Trump or what you think about Israel and Bibi Netanyahu. This is just an economic conversation that where those things have to be discussed.
0: Yeah, so and I appreciate that for the record.
1: if you go back to February, there was no war in Iran. The Strait of Hormuz was open. Ships passed easily. They weren't being charged a toll. They weren't being attacked. The Strait of Hormuz hadn't been mined. And today, all of that's different. There are mines in the Strait of Hormuz. Ships are being attacked. There is a war. There is this kind of back and forth that's happening between the United States and Israel and the government in Iran over whether or not the Strait is open. And we've heard that it's open and we've heard that it's closed. And what that's done is that's created, just from the perspective of the physical passage of oil, which is necessary for energy supplies around the world, has lessened the supply in the flow of oil. The United States is actually a little bit insulated from that because we produce enough energy or we produce enough here to satisfy most of the oil needs in the United States. But a lot of what we produce is also exported, right? And so since the exports that are coming from the Middle East, many of them transit the Strait of Hormuz on their way to Asia and other markets, that puts pressure on exports of oil from around the rest of the world, which sends prices higher. And we've all seen that in what you pay at the pump.
0: Yeah, no
1: Most
0: kidding.
1: People in the United States are paying more for gas to fill up their cars today than they were earlier this year. So that's one impact of it. The second impact of it is just the instability of it all. How many times have we heard in the last month that there is a truce, that there is a ceasefire, that the Strait of Hormuz is open, then the Strait of Hormuz is closed.
0: And right, no, it's
1: not
0: constant.
1: A ceasefire, it's constant. And if there's one thing that investors and markets don't like, including the commodities markets where barrels of oil are traded, it's instability. This is the definition of economic instability. When you have the leader of the largest economy on earth and the leaders of a country that can essentially turn off the spigot in terms of about a fifth of the world's oil supply, not able to agree from day to day whether or not they're bombing each other or if they're going to allow free passage of oil, that is economic instability, and that is going to impact everything that happens in the global economy, from interest rates, how much people pay to borrow, consumer sentiment, et cetera, et cetera.
0: So when you say, Keith Reed, that we're going to see slower than normal growth, you know, what exactly does that mean for the average Connecticut resident when we're tracking this and trying to understand when we could, for example, see a faster than normal growth? And is that even logical for this calendar year, for example?
1: So that's where it gets a little bit complicated, and I'll try to make it as simple as I can. So in the United, so globally, what the IMF said is that they expect about 3% growth for 2026, which is about 5 points lower than GDP growth was in 2025. Mm-hmm. So there's a slowdown, and it's not a huge slowdown, but there is a slowdown, right?
0: Yeah, it's enough that it's significant. Globally. Sure,
1: it's enough that it's significant. In the United States, they've actually predicted a roughly flat growth, so 2.3% in 2025 versus 2.2% here. But here's the caveat: that much of what is keeping growth flat in the United States, or their prediction for growth in the United States flat, is investment in artificial intelligence.
0: Sure.
1: So what do we know about artificial intelligence? Is that anecdotally, you know, economists disagree broadly about whether or not artificial intelligence is actually really helping anybody in the real economy. So in other words, there's a lot of debate about whether or not there's you know, employment when they build a data center. So that's a big debate. Like, there's a lot of investment in things like data centers and new models for AI. All of the billions and billions of dollars going into AI are the thing that appears that in the IMF's perspective, keeping the United States from falling and seeing its growth decline for the remainder of the year. If you were to strip that out, You could then assume that the United States would see negative growth this year, as opposed, just like the rest of the world, right? So when you see negative growth, again, you start to talk about things like interest rates. So this is where it gets real for your audience, for people in Connecticut. Gas prices are high. Interest rates are up. We just saw that our central bank here in the United States chose to bump interest rates up a little bit, as opposed to bringing interest rates down, right? President Trump has been pushing the Federal Reserve to lower interest rates, but that's not happening. He wants to see borrowing costs get lower, but that's not happening because the Federal Reserve is more worried about other trends in the economy. They don't want to see inflation. They're trying to bring inflation down. Inflation is not coming down. Largely because of what? Because fuel prices and the inputs that go into the products that you buy, mm-hmm. you know, it's fuel, it's fertilizer for food. All the cost of all of those things are up because of what's happening in the Strait of Hormuz. So to make all of this real, what does it mean for you in Connecticut? Well, if you're going shopping, if you're going to buy your groceries, you can continue to probably expect higher prices. Those prices are not going to fall. Remember the election campaign in 2024, and it was all about the cost of eggs and what you're paying at the supermarket, and prices are going to come down if you vote this way or that way. That's probably not happening before the end of this year. The cost of gasoline is going to continue to be a political football, and you're going to continue to see that instability, which means you're not likely to see a really significant decrease in the cost of gas until we get through whatever this is, whether you call it a war, an operation, a truce, a ceasefire, until there is some certainty in the markets about what the oil supply and the fertilizer supply and the input, the supply of inputs into all of the products that we need and the things that we eat. Until we have some certainty about that, we're not going to see probably a significant decrease in those costs. So while we have this uncertainty and the economy technically, GDP growth is technically projected to be flat, we all know that as consumers, when you're uncertain about your job, when you're uncertain about whether you're going to get a raise or get a bonus, when you're uncertain about prices rising as opposed to falling, as we move into the third and fourth quarter of the year, people are probably not going to be all that enthusiastic about spending money for Christmas, might not be all that enthusiastic about taking a vacation or a trip, like those kinds of spending starts to get curtailed around the dinner table when you're having these economic conversations with your family if right. you're worried about what's going to happen.
0: Right. Well, and it also leads to even that divide, I would think, between employers and employees, you know, that push for I need a raise or I need more financial stability. And can employers even provide that? You know, and you can't just do it for one or two, but if you're a company of more than 100, how do you justify that? So that'll certainly be interesting as well to kind of track when you start to talk about people's, you know, lifestyle changes. If that does impact, like you said, later on this year, it'll be interesting to see how 2027 shapes up with those conversations, you know, in people's careers as well. Keith Reed, I want to thank you. Unfortunately, we have run out of time for today, but I would certainly love to have you back on. And as you mentioned, talking about a variety of different topics, all coming back to financial and economic reporting. I really appreciate that we got connected, and I look forward to having you back on the show really soon. Thank you so much. You're listening to Melissa in the Morning. We're going to be right back.
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3: Roadwork southbound Route 8, Seymour into Ansonia. We've got delays also on the Wilbercross Parkway as you make your way near the West Rock Tunnel. That's roadwork there. Stop and go through Fairfield and Westport, further south on the parkway. Easing volume in Bridgeport and Norwalk on the Turnpike. Even Stanford, it doesn't look too bad right now. Fairfield.

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9: This is a reminder, not tonight, but tomorrow night, and I'll remind you again tomorrow on the show, that there is a public information session happening in Fairfield. If you have any concerns or have had concerns or questions regarding the speed enforcement cameras in town, tomorrow is your opportunity to hear from some of the town officials, including the first elect person, Christine Vitale, as well as police chief Michael Paris. And I had the opportunity a few weeks back, actually, to talk to Chief Paris about the enforcement cameras and why the department feels that this is an effective way to crack down on speeding. And we're already seeing the effects even 2 months after the cameras first started operating. And we've had a month of ticketing under our belt.
10: It bothers me to a point where people are concerned so much that we're trying to trick them and trying to do things that are undermined. I can tell you this, this did not happen overnight. This program started well before I was even in office, and it's hard for us to fathom that people are complaining because they want to go fast. And most importantly, they're complaining also that they want to go fast only on certain times. I've seen the most tragic crashes occur in the overnight hours because of speed. And those tragic crashes are preventable because people could slow down. And that's why this program is running 24/7. That's why we're keeping this program running 24/7, because the issues are not just during the day. They occur at night. And I received a letter from a dad who said, "Chief, I, you know, didn't know the issues that were occurring with these cameras, and I was upset with them myself. However, I received a warning from my young child who was driving in the overnight hours, and I realized that they were driving 80 miles per hour in the overnight hours. And I would have never known that if it weren't for these cameras. And I think that this may have saved their life, or maybe saved their at least time to get a ticket or not." So right there, just that statement is a huge statement to say that these things are doing what they're intended to do, and that is slow down traffic.
9: And again, you're hearing from Chief Michael Paris out of Fairfield. And so tomorrow night at 7 to 9 p.m., there's going to be a public information session. Chief Paris will be there, first select person, Christine Vitale, and other town officials to really talk about road safety initiatives in general, but specifically the speed enforcement cameras that have been quite controversial. That meeting, again, open to the public, 7 to 9 p.m. in the Fairfield Ward High School auditorium tomorrow night. I'll remind you about that, but wanted to make sure on a Monday, if you didn't have it scheduled in your calendar, now you do. You're welcome. I'm Melissa Shakatov. Thank you so much for joining us for our Monday edition of Melissa in the Morning. I'll be back tomorrow morning starting at 5 a.m.

0: Right now, let's turn things over to the Lisa Wexler Show. 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
5: From ABC News, I'm Chuck Sievertson. As efforts to resolve the Iran situation appear to be going nowhere, what are going somewhere are missiles. The U.S. and Iran shooting them, the U.S. at Iran and Iran at several Mideast countries. Oil prices have jumped, and so could gasoline. On the Strait of Hormuz, ABC News Chief White House Correspondent Mary Bruce.
6: The ceasefire is now unraveling. The Iranians this morning say the agreement has, quote, entered a crisis stage. Now, overnight, the U.S. launching a new round of strikes against Iran, the fourth series of attacks in less than a week. Iran then responding with a barrage of strikes aimed at American military assets in the Middle East.
5: More Israeli air attacks on Gaza City. At least six Palestinians were killed, say Palestinian health officials. The Israeli military says it targeted terrorists. Extreme heat spreading across more of the nation. Storms and flooding from the Midwest to the East. ABC News Chief Meteorologist Ginger Z.
7: In Philadelphia.
8: Oh.
7: The National Weather Service confirming at least four microbursts tore through the city. 70-mile-per-hour winds downing hundreds of trees and ripping roofs off buildings.
5: Mandating more motion.
9: It's part of a nationwide drive to get kids off their devices, at least for a few minutes a day. But Oklahoma school officials are in a dilemma.
10: Students need to be outside playing as much as possible, but they also need every instructional minute that we can get our hands on.
9: Holly McKinney is an assistant superintendent in Norman, Oklahoma. Instead of lengthening the school day, her district is incorporating literacy into science and social studies lessons, freeing up the additional 20 minutes of recess time mandated by the state. Jim Ryan, ABC News.
5: South Carolina Senator Lindsey Graham's sudden death was due to a ruptured aorta from heart disease, says preliminary info from the Medical Examiner. A statement explaining his absence from the Senate, Kentucky's Mitch McConnell saying he had a fall last month and was in the hospital for a while, now in rehab. McConnell is 84. You're listening to ABC News.
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5: A Russian missile attack in the Ukrainian city of Sumy Saturday was caught on security cameras. This at a coffee shop. At a playground, people dropped to the ground. Adults covered kids with their bodies. Ukrainian officials say at least five people were killed, dozens more injured, and some residential buildings damaged. Cleanup going on in Philadelphia and surrounding counties after violent short thunderstorms called microbursts Sunday with straight-line gusts. We get more info on the cost of living this week, according to ABC's Dave Packer.
15: On Tuesday, we got the government's June Consumer Price Index data.
8: Producer price index data comes out on Wednesday. That's a measure of how much products or services cost manufacturers to produce and a closely watched measure of inflation. Compared to last month, the street expects no increase.
5: ABC's Dave Packer. A reminder that wildlife can get wild and dangerous. It happened at Yellowstone National Park on Friday, according to ABC's Melissa Don.
15: The man and his grandchild stopped to take photos of the bison. Seconds later, the massive mammal then charges, chasing the family around trees before the man is thrown into the air, seriously injuring him.
16: Bison! Look out, bison!
15: The grandfather is lucky to be alive.
5: ABC's Melissa Don. It is Monday, July 13th. On this day in 1985, the Live Aid Benefit Rock Concerts were held simultaneously in London and Philadelphia, raising millions for famine relief in Ethiopia. Chuck Sievertson, ABC News.
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18: 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No big box gimmicks, just fair, honest prices. Courtesy Carpet, Route 111, Monroe. Thousands of Connecticut's non-union state employees are receiving the same pay raises recently approved for unionized workers under a new 4-year labor agreement. Governor Ned Lamont's administration has authorized 2.5% annual wage increases for the first 3 years, along with step increases based on years of service for about 6,300 executive branch employees who are excluded from collective bargaining, including managers and political appointees. Elected officials and employees of certain independent state agencies are not included. State officials say the move keeps compensation in line with the raises approved earlier this year for Connecticut's unionized workforce. And Bridgeport's Total Mortgage Arena is up for a major makeover now that the Islanders hockey team is gone for good. State and city officials are weighing 6 proposals to reinvent the 10,000-seat venue, with visions ranging from esports and pickleball to a multi-use performance theater and comedy club. Bridgeport Mayor Joe Ganim made it clear following the Islanders' exit that he's hoping for the arena to continue to be an entertainment destination. For the Voice of Connecticut, WICC, I'm John Kamal.
4: 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Weather update.
19: Sunny, warm, and moderately humid this afternoon in the mid-80s. Clear and mild this evening and tonight in the mid-60s. Tomorrow is sunny, hot, and humid near 90. I'm meteorologist Paul Piorek on WICC.
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20: All right, welcome to the show today. Senator Blumenthal, Richard Blumenthal, will join us at 10:45 to talk a little bit about the passing of his longtime friend and colleague, Lindsey Graham, who died unexpectedly in his sleep at age 71 over the weekend. And he died of the same thing that Martha Zoller died of. They both had that aortic dissection, which has been described to me by Martha's husband, who is a physician, as kind of an unraveling of the lining of the aorta. And when it happens, you bleed out. And once it starts happening, there's virtually no opportunity to stop it. But clearly it happened while Lindsey Graham was at home. And many people are writing his obituaries in ways that are not terribly flattering, because he was somebody who was seen as a true independent. He was always, when John McCain was alive, they were buddies. And he was, like John McCain, willing to cross the aisle for big topics like campaign finance reform, immigration reform, tax reform. And famously, originally, was quite opposed to Donald Trump when he ran. Called him a real serious threat. But then he decided to change his ways and change his opinion and change his stances. And he became a very strong ally of Donald Trump, who was quite glowing in his obituary reports of the passing of Lindsey Graham. And what I thought was really interesting this morning, hello and welcome. At 11:30, we'll do Lisa on the Law and give you an opportunity to ask me some questions at 203-333-9422. But what I thought was so, remarkable about the passing of Lindsey Graham is that Senator Richard Blumenthal and he, I'm sure, did not agree on a lot of things. But in the tribute to him, Senator Blumenthal was quite glowing in his respect and affection for his colleague. So I asked him if he wanted to come on to talk about it, and he's going to do that today at 10:45. I don't know what's going on with Yofi in the background. Erin, do you think maybe you could calm Yofi, please, for me? Thank you so much. You know, Yofi's become a barker at home, and Shayna isn't. She's the quiet one. But Yofi's just... I mean, it's probably just Bill walking around the house, but he's just become such a barker. 203-333-9422 is our number. So speaking of the passing of people, and that was, of course, unexpected, Lindsey Graham on the national stage. But we lost somebody close to home over the weekend as well. My understanding is that Scott Brice passed away over the weekend. Scott Brice was a wonderful actor. He was in As the World Turns for a long time. On and off. He played a famous character there, but he also was on Blue Bloods. He was on Law and Order. He was on a million different television shows, and he was really well-known and well-loved in the community as a human being. He lived in Weston, Connecticut with his wife, the singer-actress Jody Stevens, and their beloved son Jackson, who is in college now, who was a star basketball player in Weston High School. And Scott was grappling with the esophageal cancer, which is a terrible, terrible diagnosis. For those of you who don't know about it or know about it, there are some promising trials, and he put himself through every kind of possible rigorous trial to try and live and get more time on this earth. But ultimately, cancer got the better of him. I saw him coincidentally when we went to see the Pinkalicious thing at the Westport Playhouse a few weeks ago. And I did a double take because I didn't recognize my friend. He had gotten so gaunt and so thin. And it was clear that, unfortunately, you know, the ravages of cancer had taken the toll on his body. I understand he passed peacefully among friends and loved ones over the weekend. And the whole thing was quite sad. He's only 68 years old, really in such a robust state of health and well-being and so beloved by so many friends. I had the pleasure of spending New Year's Eve with him occasionally because we had a common group of friends. He was very close with David Friedman and Sean Monninger. And I just want to extend our condolences on the WICC family for the passing of Scott Brice, because I will tell you, he was such a wonderful guy as a human being. A few years ago, I'd forgotten this. A few years ago, you know, I have this dream. I have a dream. Who doesn't, right? If you don't have a dream, you might as well be dead. So I always have these dreams, even as I'm living my life, and I'm living the dream. But one of the things I've always wanted to do is create a television show around my experiences as a probate judge, because it's never been done before, and I think I should do it. I think I can write the script, and I think I could create something. And I even know who's going to play me in my fantasy world. I am played by none other than Julia Louis-Dreyfus. She's me. And if you saw the life that I live as a probate judge, if you saw the cases close up, which I can never really speak about because they're confidential in the real world, but the extraordinary array, each one of them unique, of psychiatric stories of all the people that I see today. I have two hearings at St. Vincent's Hospital starting at 12:45 this afternoon. And so I am placed in a world of experiences and histories that, if you have never been in them, would be fascinating to look at from a human interest point of view. So I go from a psych hearing about somebody who's 25 years old with, you know, delusions and acting out in all kinds of ways, and will say at a hearing, "That's not my father." Well, it is your father, but you firmly believe, you're not lying, that that person isn't your father. And you go from there. And so you go from that to situations where I have, you know, sisters accusing brothers and vice versa, of taking parents' money and abusing it, abusing powers of attorney, that kind of thing. And then I'll go into garden variety will contests where people will write wills and they won't have a residuary bequest. So you say to yourself, well, after I give this $10,000 to this one and $5,000 to this one, I haven't made any arrangements in my will because I hand wrote it myself or I did it off of Zoom and I became a creative scrivener. And so I go into these situations all day long and I look up and I think there's a television series here. So I met with Scott Bryce about this idea years ago, and he was so kind and generous. He gave me an entire afternoon of his time to try and help me figure out how to do this and craft it. And I left it on the table because I just haven't had time to explore that project yet. But I was reminiscing about my interactions with Scott Bryce, who passed away over the weekend at the untimely age of 68 from cancer. And I was just thinking how generous he was as a human being just to sit with me and try and help me. And what I remember most, what Maya Angelou used to say, she said, you'll never remember what someone tells you. You'll only remember the way they made you feel. What I remember most about the experience is at the end of it, Scott looked at me and he said to me, I know you're going to do this. I know it. It's going to happen. It's real. It's great. And you're going to do this. And I remember thinking, wow, how nice it was of him to give me that shot of confidence because he didn't have to do that. And that's what I remember about it. I don't remember the nuts and bolts of how he told me to do it. I just remember him saying, Lisa, it's going to happen. It's going to get done. I know you can do this. And that was great. And he was great. So we've lost somebody in the community that meant a lot of people to people in the community. We'll be right back.
0: Right now, there's one bluefish swimming in Long Island Sound. 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
20: So what happened on Friday, there's a lot of news you may have missed, but something happened on Friday that I really need to bring to your attention. And that is, for the very first time in over 30 years, our federal government passed into law a new housing bill. President Trump said he wasn't going to sign it because the Congress didn't pass the SAVE Act, which is the act that has new requirements around voting ID. So he kind of said, I'm not going to sign it, leaving most people with the impression, certainly I was one of them, in how a bill becomes law, that if the president didn't sign it, the bill would not become law. The bill was passed by the House and Senate in a bipartisan effort, which, you know, is pretty rare nowadays for our Congress. But it turns out that the bill itself said that if the president didn't sign it, it didn't veto it within 10 days or so, that the bill would become law by default. And that's exactly what happened. The president didn't sign it, but the president didn't veto it either. And because the president didn't veto it, we have a new housing bill. Now, I have been trying to figure out and see, what does this housing bill say? What doesn't it say? And here's what I've been able to come up with. And I thank Connor Daugherty of The Times for this. Of course, it's buried on page A15 of the national section in the Sunday paper. But nonetheless, you know me, I love buried news. And it's called the 21st Century Road to Housing Act. And what I want to tell you is what it is and what it isn't. It doesn't purport to eviscerate local zoning. It doesn't do that, which is a good thing. But what it does do is it tweaks some already existing federal programs to give a boost and make it easier to build more housing. One of the things it does is it tweaks Section 8. Section 8 is called the Housing Choice Voucher Program. Personally, I wish we had more Section 8 vouchers here in Connecticut, but I'm told that one of the reasons we don't have them is because there is a perception, if not a reality, of a tremendous amount of abuse with respect to the existing Section 8 vouchers that we have, like a lot of fraud, people manipulating the system, just manipulating it. But in the ideal world, it's a good thing. The Section 8 voucher program is essentially, it says this individual can't afford to pay market rate. This landlord needs to have market rate or something close to that so that the landlord can continue to make capital improvements and pay what's necessary to keep the real estate in decent shape. And the federal government will pay the difference. So a Section 8 voucher basically says the federal government has looked at your apartment. It's decided that it's habitable. It will allow a poor person to live there. The person can live there. The poor person pays, let's say, a third of their income. Let's say they make $2,000 a month on Social Security. They pay $600 or $700 a month in income from what they pay. And the market rate for the unit is, let's say, $1,500. So the federal government will chip in with another $800 a month. That's what Section 8 is. It makes up the difference between what someone can afford to pay and what the landlord is charging. And a lot of landlords don't want to accept Section 8 housing for a range of reasons. But one of the reasons is apparently the federal government has a lot of red tape associated with it. So one of the tweaks in the new housing bill, it says here that the current Section 8 program requires regular inspections and participating landlords have to hold their units vacant for months while they wait for an inspection before they get the go-ahead with the tenant, which is a disincentive for a landlord. If I'm a landlord and I have a condo, and the condo is vacant November 1st, and I'm willing to take a Section 8 tenant, that tenant has to be ready to move in this November 1st. The federal government may say, no, you have to wait until March before I get in there and inspect it and see if it's good enough. That's a disincentive for a landlord. The landlord would say, forget about it. I'm trying to do a nice thing. I'm trying to take a Section 8 voucher. I'm trying to put a poor person in. You're not going to make it easy for me. Forget it. I'll go to somebody else. So by doing that, by the federal government putting in more red tape, it reduces the actual supply of affordable housing. This tweak waives inspections of units that have been inspected for other federal programs, such as a low-income housing tax credit in the previous 12 months. Personally, I don't think that's going to do much because the issue is not necessarily the lack of places where Section 8 voucher people can go. That is an issue, but a bigger issue is how many more people need to have Section 8 vouchers to begin with. That's one of the tweaks. I'm going to go into this with you. In another one, and this is a biggie, it's trying to nudge cities to build more affordable housing by putting carrots and sticks in HUD's Community Development Block Program. as well as creating a separate innovation fund, which I'm told doesn't have that much money in it, but it's something. The carrot allows cities greater leeways to use HUD funds for housing construction, which was previously not allowed. But at the same time, it changes the formula. It rewards high-cost cities that initiate changes that add to the housing supply by allowing denser housing and faster permitting. Well, that's always an issue. Faster permitting, you know what that means. Faster permitting, by definition, means not as many eyes on the application. That's what that means. Faster permitting may mean that environmental concerns, which the Trump administration doesn't care about at all, are ignored. By the way, I'm going to continue with housing, but I must tell you that for the very first time in many, many decades, the federal government is allowing leasing and mining on federally owned lands, lands that you and I own together collectively, where they are going to allow hunting and not just hunting. Hunting is not the issue. They're allowing mining in habitats and industrial development in habitats, which have been protected for native wildlife species for decades. And it is an enormous setback to the Endangered Species Act, to the welfare of animals. It's just a huge setback. It's just huge. But I'm digressing. Let me get back to the housing. So this is very important because what it's saying is, and this is big money sometimes, that the federal government will allow more affordable housing to be built, even if it's denser, with faster permitting as a carrot and as a stick. So it says it's considered to be, quote, a nudge by pushing in the same direction that tries to curb local government's power to block new housing. The federal act essentially gives state officials, this is according to the New York Times, they may be wrong on this. If the federal act essentially gives state officials permission to continue to ease up on restrictive local rules and, quote, creates a framework for more federal action in the future. That's the big concerning part. The feds want to get into housing. They do a tiptoe, they do an ankle, they do a foot, and the next thing you know, they've taken over. This is another piece. You know that there has been kind of a hue and a cry over private equity and other big organizations buying up single-family homes and then renting them. According to what I'm reading here, this new housing, and this is the word that they say about it, it cements single-family rentals as a cornerstone of the housing market. So instead of what people wanted it to do, which is block private equity from owning and continuing to hoard more and more of these single-family houses that are already in America, what this says is the bill essentially makes the building of dedicated rental communities the primary area of growth for the single-family rental industry, says Richard Ross, the chief executive of Quinn Residences, which owns 5,300 single-family houses in rental communities along the Southeast. They are called build-to-rent communities. They become one of the fastest-growing segments of the housing market. In 2014, builders completed fewer than 1,000 homes in build-to-rent communities. Last year, they completed 65,000, 4% of the new housing stock. Now, you think about this. Who is this going to appeal to? Well, it very well may appeal to older people, especially in the Southeast. So think about it. You've built your equity in Connecticut. You have a house worth $1 million, maybe $2 million if you're lucky, and you've paid off your mortgage. You want to downsize. You want a ranch house, which are rapidly disappearing in the Northeast. You want nicer weather. You don't want to own again. You don't have another 20, 30 years to pay off a mortgage, nor do you want to. You've got some money in the bank. You don't want to commit. You don't even know if you're going to like it living in that particular community. But you like new. You like new appliances. You like fancy. You go down. Think about who this appeals to. I mean, I can see how it could appeal for the older demographic. You go down south, South Carolina. You see a nice single family house. You still have your lawn. You still have your elbow room. You still have your privacy. And you rent. No harm, no foul. You take your $2 million or your $1 million or your $500,000 that's now sitting in the bank in T-bills or Vanguard you know, S&P 500, whatever you want to put it in. That's your money. That's your savings. You earn some interest off your savings. You take your interest off your savings. You rent a house, no harm, no foul. And guess what? When something really breaks, the landlord pays for it. You don't have to do a new roof. You don't have to do a new septic. You don't have to do a new HVAC. Our HVAC blew 2 weeks ago, 10 grand. Did we get up in the morning and decide that we had $10,000 to spend from savings? No, we had no choice. The air conditioning blew. That's it. It was over 10 years old. Your warranty is out the door. So I can understand these build-to-rent communities. And according to this housing bill, what they've done is they've said, this is what they said, this is how they give, this is how they tell everybody yes at the same time. They said the final version has restrictions on large investors that buy existing homes, but lifts them for new housing built to rent. So it's basically telling developers you're entitled to do these single family build to rent communities, but we don't want you picking off existing neighborhoods and buying them and creating rental and competing in an existing stable marketplace against people who really do want to buy to own for the long term. They're trying to have it both ways. We'll see what happens. But that's a very significant development in the new housing bill. The other piece of the housing bill I wanted to tell you about, and this has to do with manufactured homes. Since the 1970s, HUD has required that manufactured housing be built with a permanently attached chassis so homes can be easily transported. Yet only a small share of these are actually mobile homes. After sliding off a flatbed, most manufactured homes are placed on a permanent foundation. That's true. Most of these mobile homes are not mobile in any real sense of the word. They never move. The chassis requirement added thousands of dollars to the cost of each unit, and it also capped the number of homes that could be built in a factory because many cities use zoning codes to limit manufactured homes to mobile home parks. The new law removes the chassis requirement. It immediately lowers the cost of producing those homes, and it could allow builders to experiment with the look of manufactured homes, creating cheaper factory-built houses with broader appeals. The law directs HUD to study building codes and financing changes to expand the potential for modular building, in which larger buildings are essentially stacked together like Lego bricks as well. And people are applauding this aspect of the housing bill as something that will spur innovation. So that, in a nutshell, is what happened. And the big takeaway is the federal government has inserted itself into housing. They've created some carrots and sticks for HUD. They are not yet saying that they are local zoning and building codes. They are not yet that from a long way. And they're already being criticized for not necessarily funding this bill in the way that it will make a material difference. But note, the spigot has been turned on for rapid development of new communities that are single family rentals. I'm Lisa Wexler. We'll be right back.
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20: Hola, welcome back to the show. You know, there was a massive accident last night around 10:45 p.m. And I'm hearing right now that I-95 is finally opened. I don't know any more details than that, but around the Milford Orange area, it was apparently a real horrible accident. The road needed to be closed for quite some time through rush hour this morning, but it is now reopened. In other headlines, President Trump announced on Friday that the ceasefire between the United States and Iran was over, although diplomatic talks will continue, demanding publicly that Iran acknowledge that the Strait of Hormuz is open and pledge to stop firing on commercial ships. Also, you know, there's a lot going on that shows that there were credible plots by some Iranians to assassinate President Trump. And, you know, he has basically been saying he's going to take out Iran if they continue to do things like that. The U.S. military said on Saturday it had launched a new round of strikes against Iran after the Islamic Revolutionary Guard Corps, Iran, attacked a Cyprus flag container ship that was transiting the Strait of Hormuz. The U.S. and Iran exchanging further strikes overnight into this morning, meaning here, Monday morning. And Iran saying everything that's happened is the United States' fault because, quote, they cheated from the very first day. In the meantime, the war in Ukraine rages on with more and more casualties every single day. The Times doing a very interesting piece on the difference between Donald Trump and Vladimir Putin in wars, saying how Putin was ruthless in his savage attack of Ukraine and Kiev and civilian cities and all the children that have been separated from their parents, many of them that were captured, sent back over the border to Russia. I mean, the kind of war crimes that have gone on against Ukraine have still been underreported in this country. Versus, this is according to the Times, which is no lover of Donald Trump, the rather restrained way in which Donald Trump has prosecuted the war against Iran. 203-3, in comparison to what Vladimir Putin has done. 203-333-9422. You can call me at 203-333-9422. In other news stories that we've been following, you know, we've been following closely the plaintiffs who challenged Meta and other social media users for intentionally creating algorithms in Instagram that were addictive and that recreated very poor self-images for people when they were on these social media outlets. Meta last week appealing the verdict of a social media addiction lawsuit in LA, challenging the jury's determination that the company designed its platform to hook young users without concern for their well-being. It's not really a surprise that they've challenged this because the jury verdict in of itself was $1 million or $2 million. It wasn't that much money, but it gave rise to this idea of thousands and thousands of other people who could sue and find the same thing. Anthony from Westport. Hi, Anthony. Welcome to the show today. Hola.
9: Hi. I just wanted to mention, I knew Scott Bryce forever. We went to school together, and I knew his parents. And his mother did so much volunteer work around here. His father was an actor, too, by the way, on a soap.
20: Oh, yes. I knew that. His father was Ed Bryce, a famous actor. Yes.
9: Yeah, Ed. And Dorothy, his mom, did. I was in school, but she would get around us up to help volunteer.
20: Wow.
9: But Scott was really one of the old saying, he didn't have a mean bone in his body.
20: Yes.
9: I would see him frequently here and there. We went to school together and reunions and all. And a while ago, we both knew two people that were healing people, and they had really healing thoughts and all. And I forgot what I said, wrote to him, but I said something about angels and all. And the last thing he wrote to me was that Tony, remember you have angels around you. I just thought, what a sweet guy.
20: I know. It's a real loss. I know. Anthony, I'm glad that you called. I'm glad that you called. A lot of people. He touched a lot of people in our community. I mean, in addition, as an actor, you touch so many people that you'll never know you touch because of the power of acting. But in our community, he and Jody Stevens, too. Jody has a wonderful school. She, you know, hundreds of students have been taught by her and mentored by her. And together, they really brought arts and into the community in a very beautiful, meaningful way. I know. Yeah.
9: Mm-hmm. Well, I just wanted to mention that.
20: It's a terrible loss, really. And did you see him recently? Because the cancer had just eviscerated his body.
9: Some months ago.
20: Yeah.
9: Yeah.
20: It was a terrible diagnosis, well, you know. Anthony. I mean, esophageal cancer is just, Christopher Hitchens died of it years ago. Remember that writer, Christopher Hitchens? He was a brilliant guy. I mean, they've made more strides than they used to, for sure. He probably had more time than he would have had if he had gotten this diagnosis 10 years ago. But it's a real hard one to beat. Very hard. Very hard.
9: It is.
20: Thank you for calling, though, and sharing. And I didn't know about his mom. I'm so glad you told me. Thank you.
9: Dorothy, yeah, she was a wonderful person. My parents were friends with his parents, but anyway.
20: Yeah. I'm sorry, Anthony. Yeah. Thanks for calling.
9: Thank you.
20: Sure. 203-333-9422. We were talking about the untimely passing of an actor in our community who touched a lot of lives, Scott Bryce, at 68 years old from esophageal cancer. 203-333-9422. I think we're going to hear from Senator Richard Blumenthal in about 5 minutes or so, because I wanted to ask about his reflections on Lindsey Graham, who passed away from basically, they call it an aorta dissection. It basically means the aorta peels, the inside of the aorta peels away and you bleed to death. And it's a very explosive, but I'm told very quick death. And I know this because Lynn Zoller, who was Martha Zoller's husband. He told me that it's the kind of thing that happens so quickly that a person doesn't have time to feel pain. So to that extent, it's a blessing, I suppose. 203-333-9422. Okay, let me tell you what else I wanted to tell you. Other news stories and news you may have missed. Apple is suing OpenAI, alleging that the company plundered trade secrets for AI hardware. They sued them on Friday. It's going to be a legal face-off between two of the world's biggest tech companies. It was filed in the Northern District of California in the U.S. District Court, federal case. Apple is saying that OpenAI, which is a leader in artificial intelligence with a new hardware business, had asked job candidates from Apple to share details about secret projects and to bring device components and prototypes to their interviews. Now, what's really interesting is whether or not any of them did that. Apple also accused an OpenAI employee of downloading internal documents from a laptop owned by the iPhone maker, owned by Apple itself. Wow. That employee and OpenAI's top hardware executive were named as individual defendants in the lawsuit, both of whom used to work at Apple. And Apple had sent a letter to OpenAI in February to raise concerns that confidential information could be making its way to OpenAI's business improperly. OpenAI pushed back against the accusations, quote, "We have no interest in other companies' trade secrets. We remain focused on building innovative technology that empowers people everywhere." The New York Times has also sued OpenAI and Microsoft, claiming copyright infringement of news content related to AI systems. The companies have also denied those claims, both OpenAI and Microsoft. So they had already had a high-profile partnership, but it had begun to unravel already, where the Times is reporting that Apple remains largely on the sidelines of AI as other technology giants spend hundreds of billions of dollars building AI models and data centers and startups. So to help catch up, Apple struck a deal with OpenAI in 2024 to use the AI startup's technology to overhaul Siri, among other things.
10: But OpenAI wasn't happy with how Apple integrated ChatGPT. So they've had tension between each other for quite a while. And yeah, some lawyers are going to make a lot of money from this. What's fascinating is that in the past, even as tech would compete against each other, they didn't do so in law in front of judges. They did it in real time. In fact, you know, this idea of open source code is this idea that they really don't want code to be owned by people. They don't attach a lot of tech people the traditional notions of copyright and what we would think of as IP to code. Code is free for everyone kind of thing. And open source code is still how a lot of the big tech companies work. And it has also been kind of the culture of tech for years for people to cruise around, to go from Apple to OpenAI to Google to Meta to Amazon Web Services and back and forth and back and forth. And people kind of ignored non-competes and didn't think about them because it was considered part of the ethic and the culture to keep innovation that people would be able to move around. There really is that. And now it looks like people are lawyering up because these companies have matured. These industries have matured. Some might say started to fossilize. And when you start to fossilize, you go to lawyers. I say this as a lawyer. We'll be right back. Senator Richard Blumenthal, hopefully joining us in a moment to talk about what he shared, his friendship, and the missing of his colleague, Lindsey Graham. We'll be right back.
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13: We know that there are two of the most high-risk deadly strains of HPV, 16 and 18, which the vaccine prevents against. Those are up to anywhere from 80% associated with cervix cancer. So this vaccine is preventing acquiring those strains of the virus and thus preventing HPV-related cervix cancer. So yes, it's really has a major impact that we are seeing.
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10: Hear from Senator Richard Blumenthal momentarily. I will interrupt myself when we see that he is on the phone. Big story today in Hearst newspapers that the Yale lobbying spending surged amid Trump administration scrutiny of universities. Let me back up with this and just tell you that Yale University has dramatically increased the amount of money it spent on lobbyists in Washington, D.C. Some people thought it was related to the university's ongoing fight with the Department of Education, where it is currently reportedly considering a settlement with the administration. In 2025, the school spent over $1.7 million on lobbyists. We'll go back to that in a moment. Joining us now is Senator Richard Blumenthal. Hello, Senator Blumenthal. Thanks for calling in.
29: Thank you. Thanks for inviting me. Great to talk.
10: I saw this morning you left a very touching tribute to your friend Lindsey Graham, and you know that many people from your party, but not just from your political party, just generally speaking, looking at Lindsey Graham, don't have the same kind of fond things to say about him because he kind of turned tail with respect to his support of Donald Trump. But you had really lovely things to say about him, and I wanted to hear you say that to us in terms of how you looked at him as a friend and colleague. And I'm sorry for your loss as a friend.
4: Well, thank you. You know, Lindsey Graham and I disagreed profoundly and passionately. We argued vehemently about most issues, in fact, the war in Iran, which I opposed and he supported, the Trump tax cuts, which I opposed and he supported, the SAVE Act, which I opposed and he supported, Donald Trump. Nobody's fought Donald Trump much more than I have. And of course, he is a vigorous supporter of President Trump. But, you know, sometimes you can find common ground. And we did on Ukraine, for example, or protecting kids on the internet. He was a strong supporter of eliminating the immunity that the big tech companies have against their accountability for causing harm on the internet. And he was a partner in building a coalition for supporting Ukraine in its fight against Putin's murderous slaughter and invasion. And he and I authored the Russia sanctions bill literally over the weekend when I talked to him, hours before his death.
10: Wow.
4: We were both really enthusiastic about the support that we've received, the coalition of colleagues, but also now from the White House. So I think we're at a critical moment on Ukraine, and Ukraine is pushing back successfully and turning the tide on the battlefield. Net gains in territory, casualties to Russia, more than 30,000, Russia's economy on its heels, Ukraine reaching deep into Russia's territory to destroy its military manufacturing capacity. So, you know, we made common ground there. And I think it's in America's interest that Ukraine be supported. And to the Ukrainian-American community, I just want to say we're not going to fade away or falter in our support for Ukraine. And I'm going to urge my colleagues as a tribute to Senator Graham, particularly Republicans, that they support bringing that bill to the floor right away and an overwhelmingly bipartisan vote for it.
10: And will that give more money to Ukraine? What's the impact of the bill?
4: What it will do, as it's called, the Russia sanctions bill, it will impose scorching sledgehammer sanctions and tariffs on purchasers of Russian oil and gas, the major buyers of Russian energy products, which is the way Putin fuels his war machines. Without that revenue, he would be brought to his knees, so to speak. His economy would be shredded. And the major purchase of Russian oil and gas are China and India. They buy about 90% of it. And these sanctions would help stop them from supporting Putin.
10: If you do sanctions, what if China and India say, particularly China says, well, that's very nice of you, United States, to put sanctions on, but we're our own territory. We'll do what we want. Like, then what happens?
4: They can still buy Russia oil and gas. They'll just pay a price for it. And rather than Trump's helter-skelter, ad hoc, you know, blunderbuss use of sanctions as he's done in the past, or tariffs, this would be a very targeted, narrow effort to inflict losses on China if it continues to buy this oil and gas. It's all about dollars and cents. It's all about the money. And if they buy that Russian oil and gas, right now it's at a discount. You know, they're getting a great deal on it.
10: I see.
4: But they ought to be required to buy oil and gas on the open market, not through the shadow fleet that Russia uses to ship its oil to them. And we would crack down on the shadow fleet as well. But also, your question goes to military aid, and I think Ukraine needs more air defense to stop the deadly bombardment with drones and missiles killing civilians. You know, yeah. Putin is purposely targeting apartment buildings, malls, hospitals, yeah, schools.
20: Horrific.
4: It is an absolutely criminal use of these missiles.

0: sometimes breaks the ice and helps to establish relationships. And he could be totally charming. Now, at the same time, I just want to emphasize, he and I went tooth and nail on some issues. I will never forget the conflict we had about Kavanaugh's nomination, and that was wide in the open on the floor of the Senate and in the Judiciary Committee. We disagreed absolutely vehemently, and you know, I have fought bills that he supported, and obviously fought Trump. So he could be deadly serious and really vituperative, but he also had a sense of humor that enabled him to overcome the personal differences and seek common ground.
1: Do you think, Senator Blumenthal, did you ever get a wind of his personal life? You know, I was reading, he was orphaned by the time he was 21 years old. His mother died of a cancer. Then his father got a heart attack. He was left with a 12-year-old sister whom he was the guardian for and, for all intents and purposes, became the father to. But he never married. There were always rumors that he was gay. Did you ever get a sense of a love life that he had, you know, at all?
0: You know, we never really talked. I can tell you categorically, we never talked about that aspect of his life or, you know, my life. He knew that I have four children and two grandchildren. And, you know, he met my wife, but we never really went into our personal lives. We had a professional relationship. We traveled together. He was a flexible and funny traveling companion, could make fun of, you know, the most dire circumstances. When we were caught in odd places with flights canceled, with military aircraft grounded, you know, he was one to roll with the punches, but we never really talked about our personal lives. He knew, by the way, and he was very impressed that my dad came from Germany to escape persecution. And he would sometimes make reference to the fact that my dad came to this country at a young age, 17 years old, without much more than the shirt on his back, speaking no English, knowing no one. And this country gave him a chance to succeed. He was very impressed by my four children, and particularly two who served in the military. One is a Marine Corps infantry officer in Afghanistan. The other is a Navy SEAL. You know, he knew some of my, you know, some things about my family, but we never really talked about personal lives. We were both friends of John McCain. That really was the way our friendship or our relationship, our professional relationship began, because we traveled with McCain to Afghanistan, to the Middle East, to Europe. McCain was a very special person.
1: Oh, boy, is he missed. You talk about a conscience of a country. Yeah. Really, he's hugely missed, in my view, as well. Well, Senator Blumenthal, thanks for taking time on your way to, you said you're on your way to the airport. Where are you going? Someplace back to D.C.?
0: I am in my car waiting to get out of my car to go through security at the airport. So
1: thank you
0: for inviting me to be on. I'm always, always honored to be on your show. Thank you, Lisa.
1: Senator Richard Blumenthal on the Lisa Wexler Show today, reminiscing about the passing of Lindsey Graham, who passed away Saturday night from a kind of an event, a medical event that you can't recover from, an aortic dissection. It's a boom. It's a widow maker. Thank you so much, Senator Blumenthal. You have a safe trip to where you're going. We'll chat with you soon. We're going to be right back. News, weather, and traffic at the top of the hour. Stay tuned for Lisa on the Law at 11:30. And we'll catch you up on what's going on in Connecticut and beyond in between.

0: From ABC News, I'm Chuck Siebertson. The top news about Iran and the U.S. again firing missiles has now led to alleged events that sound like going into the Wayback Machine. But going back a few months, oil prices have gone up and so could gasoline again. ABC News Chief White House Correspondent Mary Bruce.
1: These fresh attacks are coming amid mixed messages about the Strait of Hormuz. After targeting commercial ships in the critical waterway for days, Iran declaring it's closing the Strait of Hormuz. But President Trump says that's not the case. He insists that it is open.
0: And now today, President Trump said that the U.S. would reinstate the naval blockade against Iranian ships and ports, and would charge a 20% toll on all cargo shipped through the Strait of Hormuz.
2: We're going to keep the strait, and we'll probably run it. We'll become the guardian of the strait. Maybe we'll call it the guardian angel of the strait.
0: This is Trump in past hours on Fox News.
2: Now we're going to guard it, and we're going to get paid for guarding it. A lot of money. But we just want to be reimbursed for doing all of this, for putting our people in danger.
0: Crossings in the Strait of Hormuz went down sharply over the weekend, declining 52% week over week, says the maritime intelligence company Kepler. This morning, a shooting occurred in Biddeford, Maine. A person was killed and federal immigration police were involved, say two Maine state lawmakers. They say state police and other law enforcers are investigating. A poll on Americans and weight loss drugs.
3: The Gallup organization surveyed 5,000 people spread across all 50 states, finding that 15% of them have tried GLP-1 drugs since they hit the market, and about 11% are on them now. That's more than triple the percentage of 2024. The Gallup National Health and Well-Being Index doesn't draw conclusions, but did find that the national obesity rate has fallen to 36.4% of the population, 5.5% lower than in 2022.
0: ABC's Jim Ryan. Extreme heat spreading across more of the U.S. You're listening to ABC News.
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0: The Democrat in the race for U.S. Senate from Maine will be chosen later this month after the party's nominee, Graham Platner, dropped out following sexual assault allegations. David Costello was among the candidates who ran during the primary but lost to Platner. He says name recognition won't be a problem.
9: But I think whoever the nominee is won't have any trouble becoming now, because it'll be such an explosion of press and resources in support of that candidate. So we're giving it a go.
0: New research is out about care for teenagers who get concussions. Standard practice has been to prohibit screen time in the first 48 hours to avoid eye strain and interference with sleep. ABC's Melissa Don.
10: In a report from the British Journal of Sports Medicine, teens with a new concussion who had around 2.5 hours of daily screen time recovered 35% faster than those with more or less screen time. Researchers suggest that moderate screen time use keeps young people socially connected and mentally engaged, which may support recovery without worsening symptoms.
0: Experts say this is only one study and parents should consult a doctor. Inflation data comes out this week, says ABC's Dave Packer.
11: On Tuesday, we get the government's June Consumer Price Index data. Producer Price Index data comes out on Wednesday. That's a measure of how much products or services cost manufacturers to produce, and a closely watched measure of inflation. Compared to last month, the street expects no increase.
0: Chuck Siebertson, ABC News.
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14: 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No big box gimmicks, just fair, honest prices. Courtesy Carpet, Route 111, Monroe. Thousands of Connecticut's non-union state employees are receiving the same pay raises recently approved for unionized workers under a new four-year labor agreement. Governor Ned Lamont's administration has authorized 2.5% annual wage increases for the first 3 years, along with step increases based on years of service for about 6,300 executive branch employees who are excluded from collective bargaining, including managers and political appointees. Elected officials and employees of certain independent state agencies are not included. State officials say the move keeps compensation in line with the raises approved earlier this year for Connecticut's unionized workforce. And Bridgeport's Total Mortgage Arena is up for a major makeover now that the Islanders hockey team is gone for good. State and city officials are weighing six proposals to reinvent the 10,000-seat venue, with visions ranging from esports and pickleball to a multi-use performance theater and comedy club. Bridgeport Mayor Joe Ganna made it clear following the Islanders' exit that he's hoping for the arena to continue to be an entertainment destination. For the Voice of Connecticut, WICC, I'm John Kamal.
13: 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Weather update.
15: Sunny, warm, and moderately humid this afternoon in the mid-80s. Clear and mild this evening and tonight in the mid-60s. Tomorrow is sunny, hot, and humid near 90. I'm meteorologist Paul Piorek on WICC.
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16: Hola, hola. 203-333-9422 is our number. At 11:30 on Mondays, this being a Monday, we'll do some Lisa on the Law. And if you would like to pick my brain, by all means, pick away. I'm not going to be your attorney. You're not paying me anything. There's no attorney-client privilege. Disclaimer, disclaimer. But I'm a probate judge. I've been admitted to the bars of Connecticut and New York for a very long time. And other than criminal, which I have no experience with and could not help you with, but in almost every other area of civil law, I've, as a generalist, I've kind of had a smattering of experience with that, and certainly in the areas of estate administration, planning, conservatorships, guardianships, mental health matters, a whole range of things that we deal with in probate court. I'm very happy to help you out at 203-333-9422. That's our number. And so please call in with your issue, your question, your concern at 11:30 today. pardon me. Let me see what's happening here. What else did I want to tell you about? I told you about the I-95 was reopened. Oh, there's a lot of conversation around the fact that Aquarion has appealed the Fairfield property tax assessment of close to $30 million, $29.5 million. This is not unexpected in the sense that a lot of people appeal their tax assessments, but there's something called the Aquarion Water Authority. It's appealing the water utility's property tax assessment in the town of Fairfield. It may end up setting up the question of whether or not, now that Aquarion is owned by a different kind of entity, it's not owned by a traditional for-profit entity, whether or not, or to what extent, it has to pay taxes at all. We're going to find that out, right? They are not a religious institution or an educational institution who doesn't have to pay any taxes. So like Yale University technically doesn't have to pay any real estate taxes on any of its property in New Haven. They voluntarily pay something, but they don't really have to. Neither does Sacred Heart University or Fairfield University in Fairfield, for that matter. So Fairfield as a town is used to getting quite a big sum from what was Eversource, which was clearly a for-profit that clearly had to pay real estate taxes. Now that we have this regional water authority, query whether or not they're going to get an exemption. We'll find out. 203-333-9422. There is a coalition, according to Connecticut News Junkie, Donald Eng reporting, that there is a proposed pilot court program in New Haven, with Chief Justice Raheem Mullins announcing on July 8th that a task force was being formed to develop a behavioral health court in New Haven, which would then be expected to expand statewide. For the purpose, Justice Mullen said, it is clear to anyone in the criminal court system that individuals with behavioral health issues often have difficulty in interactions leading to their arrest. And without proper intervention, their conduct can spiral out of control. And the goals program is to triage those individuals and get them help before they cause serious harm to themselves or others. Mullins and Chief Court Administrator Joan Alexander will serve as the task force co-chairs. And former Supreme Court Justice Joette Katz and Superior Court Judge Dan Clow will serve as vice chairs. The first meeting of the task force is for Tuesday, September 15th, and they will explore ways to assist both adults and youth with mental health issues. I looked there, and I was kind of surprised that there wasn't a probate judge on the task force. I think there frankly ought to be, because probate judges have exclusive jurisdiction over all of the everyday commitment matters that require interaction and assessment with people with mental health issues. But the other task force members include State Representative Tony Walker, who is the head of the Appropriations Committee, Democrat in New Haven, the New Haven Mayor Justin Ellicker, some other judges whose names I don't recognize, presumably Superior Court judges, people from the correctional branch of government and the Mental Health, Connecticut Mental Health Center, someone from the Connecticut Legal Rights Project, Kathy Flaherty, she would know quite a bit about this, and various people from public schools, chief public defender, all kinds of different people that are notable and important, including the police chief David Zanelli of New Haven. I just think that they're missing, and since this seems to be centered on New Haven, they should just put the New Haven probate judge down. I don't understand why he's not there, or some probate judge. But I will tell you that, you know, New Haven probate judges at Yale New Haven psychiatric ward rather frequently. 203-333-9422. You can call me at 203-333-9422. In any event, I do think the idea of creating a diversion, of being able to spot people who clearly don't belong in the criminal justice system, but who really do need mental health treatment, is a good idea. We have this diversion system for veterans, which has proven to be very helpful, acknowledging post-traumatic stress and issues of poverty and reintegration into society have very often tripped up our veterans who could use a helping hand rather than a shove into jail when it's not warranted. And I think the same is very, very true of a lot of offenses that come into the criminal justice system for breach of peace, disorderly conduct, things like that, where they're really someone with mental disease or defect that are acting out, that are not complying with their meds, that may be self-medicating and taking drugs that they shouldn't be taking instead of the drugs that they should be taking. 203-333-9422. All right, we're going to be right back. Stay tuned for more of the Lisa Wexler Show right after this.
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16: Ned Lamont has put $3 million into his Connecticut gubernatorial election campaign. He wrote two $1 million checks to his campaign in June and another to nearly $1.1 million in April, bringing his running total to slightly more than $3.5 million since launching his re-election campaign in November, raising another $367,000 in individual contributions. And in the August 11th party contest, he will face a challenge from the Democratic Party, Representative Josh Elliott, who has also qualified for public financing, getting a primary grant of slightly more than $3.7 million from the Citizens Election Program. So in any event, that's what's going on. I do want to say this again and again. We do have a primary on August 11th. And if you're a Democrat, please show up and vote. Let us go to Andy from Centerbrook. Hello, Andy. Welcome. Hi.
20: Hi, Lisa. Long time no see.
16: Yeah.
20: Hope all's well. This like kind of personal, if you don't mind. What is your feeling about New York City and the situation down there, especially relevant to you having children, Jewish children, living in that environment? And if I may, I'd just like to hang up and listen because I really want to hear your perspective.
16: Andy, you talking about this new mayor, Mamdani?
20: Yeah, and, you know, all the elimination of Little Italy and yeah. The Italian, Irish neighborhood,
16: right.
20: And
16: right.
20: Communism and anti-Semitism and all that. I mean, is it dangerous for your kids to be there?
16: Well, I certainly hope it's not, but I will tell you this. Thank you for the question. I did discuss this at length. Thanks, Andy. I did discuss this whole issue of the map at length on Friday because, honestly, it drove me crazy, and it does drive me crazy, and I thought it was an important conversation. If you're just catching us now, the Mamdani administration issued a map for tourists, and in it was basically a walking map to go explore the different wonderful ethnic neighborhoods that New York City is famous for. But it omitted any place where Irish gather. It omitted any place where Italians gather, including Little Italy, which is probably one of the most famous, important, notable tourist hubs for anybody walking Manhattan. It eliminated the Lower East Side and various obvious enclaves where Jews historically gathered. And it was basically a slap in the face to those groups. I understand it also omitted Little Greece and Astoria, which is, you know, ridiculous. But it put things like Little Tibet, Little Yemen, Little Palestine, and all these other little enclaves. And it seemed to be an intentionally provocative act. Because if it wasn't that, then it was just trying to be subversive and hoping nobody would pay attention. I understand over the weekend that he may be redrawing some parts of the map in response to the hue and the outcry. But that's not really the point. I mean, it's nice to redraw the map. The point is that the mayor obviously is signaling by so many different ways that he has an agenda and he would like to rewrite history. and he would like to make some people more important in the narrative and others less important in the narrative. And since Andy is asking me as a Jewish person what I think, well, first of all, I cannot stand this mayor. I cannot stand the way he's governing with that smarmy smile and the fact that I believe that he is very honest about what he considers to be the illegality of the existence of Israel as a Jewish state. I think he is doing his best to make Jewish people feel threatened in Manhattan and elsewhere right now in New York City. I really believe that. There's all kind of evidence coming out about the public education system, what's being taught in the public education, what's not being taught in the public education, the agenda, the skewering, the curriculum. So I'm appalled that this mayor is in a position of such influence and authority. I think his influence and authority are going to be wide and deep, and they're going to be there long after he himself is gone. I think that he represents a class of people who like to see themselves as victims. I find it extraordinary how many people believe that socialism and government taking over of things is the answer when it has been proven again and again to not be the answer. And I think that it's kind of an ironic thing that so many white people of middle class upbringings voted for him, because he really doesn't represent their interest in having an abundance, in having innovation, in having growth from the bottom. He doesn't really represent, he doesn't represent an interest, as far as I can see, in freedom. If you asked me what I think about my children living in Manhattan, Andy, and you did directly, whether I think it's dangerous for them, I have to take my cue from them. I just spent 2 weeks with them at the Cape. They don't perceive it as particularly dangerous, but I will say that they live in the Upper East Side, and they live within walking distance of some of these synagogues that have been specifically targeted by the pro-Palestinian rioters and protesters who want to make sure that people can't get into synagogues to hear speakers say things that they object to. And they have created a feeling of intimidation and threats. I'm not sure what to make of all of this, Andy. I wish I could tell you. I'd like to say, be able to say that I think that Mamdani is an aberrant, unusual, will go away kind of thing. But I don't think so, because I think he represents many people behind him who are rooting him on, who are happy to see a surge in anti-Semitism, who are happy to see rich people flee the city, who are kind of anarchical, you know, like anarchists, like they'd rather see chaos than order, and who really like to blame the Jews for a lot of the ills of society. I think Mamdani is one of those. I know his wife is. I know his wife is. You know, she was busy not attending July 4th celebration, sneaking out of town on the 250th anniversary of our country's founding. She was literally at an airport sneaking out of town to lead a group of people who, among other things, were doing play acting that Mary, the mother of Jesus, was a dispossessed Palestinian in occupied territory. You can't make it up, but go look it up. I'm not making it up. It's hard to make up, but it's true. So I'm not thrilled about the fact that my daughter and my kids are choosing to live in Manhattan now. But at the same time, New York City is in my blood, and I'm rooting for New York City. I'm rooting for a restoration of sanity. Ben from Long Island, would you like to contribute to this conversation? Ben, are you Jewish? Or are you not Jewish? And if you don't want to answer, you don't have to. You don't have to.
20: No. I am Jewish. I am also 73 and have followed politics since I was 14. 2 points here. Number one, most people don't understand this, but Mamdani is a left-wing Donald Trump. He functions like Donald Trump. I don't even know if he knows he functions like Donald Trump. But look at his campaign. He made promises he couldn't keep. Free buses, no rent, this, that, and the other thing. People bought into it. The other thing is that he is, as you mentioned, very importantly, with, I mean, that map is crazy. But what he's doing is he is pushing the people he wants to push.
16: Correct.
20: Now, look at what Trump did to all the museums. Look what Trump has done, you know, through Crazy Pete to the military. It's exactly the same, only it's on the other side.
16: Mm.
20: Now, why is this happening? Well, it's happening, unfortunately, and this is something the media pays no attention to, which gets me very upset, and that is that the Democratic leadership in the state of New York is a headless horseman. There is no leadership. There has not been any serious leadership in 5 years. We see this constantly. The guy who's the leadership of the Democratic Party is a clown named Jay Jacobs. He's also the Nassau County leader where I am here. In his term, he actually lost 5 major offices in the past 6 years. Statewide, there is no Democratic leadership. In the old days, there was. In the old days, you had a situation where the party was involved. Now, what Mandani did was very smart. He saw there was no leadership. So he went out and he created an answer that people had with their dissatisfaction in government, their dissatisfaction in city government, their dissatisfaction in state government, the fact that
16: nothing
20: is getting done.
16: You realize their dissatisfaction, that their antidote, their answer to a dissatisfaction is more government. Does anybody not understand the irony of that?
20: Oh, no, you're absolutely right. But, Lisa, you've been around for a couple of days. You're a lawyer. You're very, you know, I really admire you. You know, people don't think much beyond tomorrow. You know, they don't, there ain't a whole lot of analytical thinking these days.
16: Ben, so, what do you think? I mean, Andy was asking a question out of genuine concern and interest. He's been a longtime caller to the show. I think he cares about me and my family. What do you think about the question? I mean, is it less safe for Jews to live in New York City under his mayoralty or not really? What do you think?
20: I don't think so, really. And I think the reason is, I think overall, no. And I think the reason is you have a solid police department. You have a Jewish police commissioner. And although they're nationed at this point and hiding out, I mean, I don't know where the ADL is. I mean, I don't understand. You know, they keep sending me letters asking for money. And I go, what for? I mean, you don't do anything. But I think that overall, Jews are safe in New York. What I'm concerned about is I'm concerned about the university systems.
16: Mm-hmm.
20: I'm concerned about
16: the education,
20: quite frankly.
16: You
20: might find this interesting. I'm concerned about Jews. We have seen in our history, we have seen too many times where we hide, where we see a little bit of danger and we turn in. And you're not seeing that. You're not in New York. Again, you're not seeing. I'll tell you where I think you're going to get, you know, Little Italy being, you are going to see Italians from Brooklyn and Staten Island and Queens. They're going to be up in arms. They're going to be screaming their heads off.
16: They did. Good for them. And I saw this wonderful thing. I saw this wonderful thing, Ben, of a guy. I was going to call him a pizza bagel, but you know what I mean. He's Italian and Jewish. And he was fantastic. He was on social media. Somebody, I don't even know his name, carrying on about, I don't understand. How could you not talk about my Jewish heritage and my Italian heritage in one blow? I'm a New Yorker. It was great. It was fantastic. It's great. Yeah.
20: I think we got cut off.
16: Yeah. Well, anyway, I was just talking about somebody on social media who was Italian and Jewish, and he was particularly offended by the map.
20: Oh, sure.
16: Really upset.
20: But now let me ask you something. They eliminate the Lower East Side, which was a phenomenal cultural center.
16: Right.
20: I have not heard a word about that.
16: Oh, I have.
20: I have not heard a single.
16: I have many Jews.
20: I mean,
16: no.
20: Publicly, I haven't seen a single. Okay, well, that's good to hear. But I think one of the things that has to happen, number one, the Democrats have to resurrect themselves. Do I think this is a movement that will continue down the road? No. I heard a very interesting interview just a little while ago with Julie Menin, who's the city council president.
16: Mm-hmm.
20: And she was asked specifically by the interviewer if she was a social Democrat. And she said, no, I'm not a social Democrat. I don't believe in socialism. She said, I believe, you know, she said, my family, my mother and grandmother came to America. They built a business. That's what I believe in. You know, does she believe in
1: the liberal democratic principles that we grew up on? Absolutely. I think what you have is you have a lot of kids who are uneducated. You have a lot of kids who don't understand things. Hopefully, as they grow up, they will come to understand that this is just another movement. Now, I just want to add one other thing. And, you know, New York has always been a little crazy. I don't know if you're aware of this, but during the 40s, there was actually a communist city councilman, or was he a congressman? One way or the other, the guy was actually a communist, but he got elected. He wasn't really a communist, but so New York City is it's not. I don't think, and I don't think New York City is a bellwether for what is ultimately going to happen.
16: Thanks, Ben. Thanks for your thoughtful commentary. I always love when you call into the show. Appreciate it. I do. We'll be right back with more of the Lisa Wexler Show. We're going to go to Lisa on the Law. If you have a question for me, this is your once a week time to ask it. I do get some emails, et cetera, along the week, and I'm going to probably address one or two of them now, but I'd like to give you first a chance to get in ahead of the line at 203-333-9422. We'll be right back.
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16: And welcome back to the show. On Mondays, it's 11:30. I'm a probate judge in Westport and Weston, Connecticut. I've been a probate judge for 13 years, and I've been admitted to the bars of both New York and Connecticut for a long, long time. And on Mondays at 11:30, I try and help you if I can. I'm not your attorney. You're not paying me. There's no attorney-client privilege. I don't even know if you're giving me your real name, nor do I care. But to the extent that I can help you navigate or give you some information or insight into what you may be going through, please give me a call at 203-333-9422. We have a library of Lisa on the Law podcasts. We are in the midst of transcribing all of them. They go back several years now, and we're going to be putting them up on a Substack feed, which I'll be telling you about as soon as we get that. But it's a summer project. We're really making tremendous headway with it. It's going to have keywords and cross sections. So in case you have a question, you're thinking, oh, maybe Lisa discussed this on a Monday, you'll be able to find it in 2 seconds by just going on Substack and finding me and finding the library. Let's go to Teresa from Bridgeport, is it? Hello, Teresa. Welcome. Hi. How can I help
2: you? Hi, Lisa. I always enjoy your show. Keep up the good work. You're giving excellent, very good information so people need to know. And also, I used to work for Jewish family. They're wonderful people. They asked me not to leave. I always miss them, and I had to go and visit them. My question to you is, I'm an owner. If when people act up in the rental agreement, like a lease, is it be a problem to give the notice that we are not renewing their lease?
16: It is not a problem. Right now, the law still allows you to do that, Teresa. They've been speaking a lot in Hartford about telling landlords that they cannot have the right to automatically, that they're going to shift the burden so that the tenants have the right to automatically have their lease renewed unless there is good cause. But it's my understanding that has not been passed yet. And even when it's passed, the pending legislation were for landlords for more than 5 units. I don't know how many units you have, but if it's just 1 unit that you have and you're not a bigger landlord, chances are you'll still be able to tell this individual tenant, thank you, but no thank you, we are not renewing your lease.
2: Okay, and it's okay to give the note before the lease is over because we want to give a plenty of time, like a 6 to 8 months that
16: I would.
2: She has
16: I
2: time.
16: Would. Yes, I would. I would give them as much notice as you can give them.
2: They cannot sue me or anything for come to that.
16: When is your lease up? When is the lease up?
2: It's next year, February.
16: Well, you know, I will say this. Our legislature is very busy trying to change the law. So I can't tell you now in July what the law might be in February. Because last year at this time, the governor in the fall, enacted an emergency session just to change the housing. I can't say that he won't do that this fall and that by February the law wouldn't have changed. But if you get your letter in now, at least under existing law, you're protected. And if you want to, you can make it stronger by giving him a reason. Is there a reason why you don't want to renew your lease?
2: It's a guy that goes to the street. He's a Marine, and he comes and getting a fight like every day. Something bringing with the baseball bat and say she stole his key. Something drama going on here. So it's kind of like I have a son. You know, I'm not home when I go to work. I'm worried. You know, I have a camera. There's everything in the camera.
16: Is this a rental? Is this a rental next to where you live, or is it like a two-family house situation?
2: It's a third floor I own.
16: But you're living there; it's your home. Yes,
2: I live in first floor.
16: You want to make sure that the notice is something that he's actually received. So you want to do it as many ways as you can. However, you speak to him. If you speak to him by email, if you can nail and mail it to his door, send it by certified mail so that you can show if anybody asks you, he had notice. I gave him notice 3 different ways. This is how I gave it to him. This is how I know that he got my letter. And in the letter, you can say nicely but firmly that, you know, his living there has created a situation that has either too much noise or, as you said, involvement with potential violence. You live there. You have a minor son that lives there. And so you are giving him plenty of notice to please find another place to live, you know, as of February.
2: Okay.
16: And give the reasons.
2: My question to you, that's what I want to know. Is it okay to give a notice before the lease has expired?
16: Yes, it is. You can give him plenty of notice.
2: Thank
16: You're doing
2: Lisa.
16: Him a favor. Thank you, Teresa. Absolutely. Thank you. Okay, Nick from Easton. Hi, Nick. How can I help you? Hello.
3: Hi, Lisa. How are you?
16: Good.
3: I've been listening to you since COVID, so we're really enjoying your show. Learned a lot from you. I have a question. I received a bill for my doctor going back to 2020-21 for it's a small amount, but I want to know, is he responsible for that? I even came here and figured out if I owned this bill or not, but this is about 6 years old.
16: So it's interesting, about 6 years. So the statute of limitations on contract issues is 6 years. That means that the doctor has 6 years from the date of service to sue you to get the money. If you're only getting asked for it now, almost 6 years later, the doctor is woefully late. But if he doesn't put it into, is it less than $5,000?
3: Yes, it's $25.
16: $25. I wouldn't worry about it. If you don't want to pay it, forget it. He's not going to sue you. What can he do? The worst thing that can happen is it could somehow appear on your credit score. But it's unlikely for $25. But it could, theoretically, could.
3: I didn't even know who was insured at that time, and I didn't even know what happened. So without any information, she just sent me a bill.
16: Without information, 6 years later, he sends you a bill for $25?
3: Yes.
16: I wouldn't pay too much attention to it, Nick, really.
3: I appreciate your answer, and have a good day.
16: All right, thank you. 203-333-9422. I'm not suggesting, don't let anybody who's hearing this suggest that I think people should not pay bills that they owe. But when you get a bill 6 years later from a doctor who's saying that you owe presumably some kind of copay or something like that, it'd be very, very hard for them to enforce it, to come after you. And they are very, very unlikely to do it for $25. They'd have to pay more money just to get a marshal to serve you. So it's not going to happen. So you can decide if you want to pay it or not and whether it's legitimate or not. But I wouldn't worry about it. That's my point. Joanne from where? Hello. From Bridgeport.
4: Hello,
16: hi, Joanne.
4: You?
16: Hi, how can I help you today? Hello, good morning.
4: I just have a quick question in reference to probate.
16: Yes.
4: Mom passed in 2024, and we've been going through this probate for a while. The house is sold. Her assets, to my understanding, was given to a lawyer to get it all together. So now here we are in 2026, and we're still going through probate. Should it be taking that long? Is there a timeline?
16: Well, you know, every case is different. So I can't answer, should it be taking that long? Is there a timeline? Because every estate has its own wrinkle. If your mother, was this a Bridgeport estate?
4: Yes, ma'am.
16: And you hired a lawyer?
4: No, we didn't hire a lawyer. A lawyer was appointed by the court.
16: Why was a lawyer appointed by a court? Did your mother have a will?
4: No, she did not. It was in a state, what is it called?
16: Intestate estate.
4: Intestate,
16: no will.
4: I'm sorry.
16: And was the lawyer somebody who was named as a fiduciary? Was the lawyer named as an administrator?
4: Yes, ma'am.
16: Okay. So the administrator is acting not as a lawyer, but as the fiduciary, as the, you know, administrator, what we would call executor if there was a will.
4: Right.
16: And so if there was a house to sell, were the proceeds already distributed among the heirs or no?
4: They were not. That's what we're waiting for. And the house was already sold. It was sold last year.
16: So if it was sold, all right. Do you know if your mother had debts, if she had taxes that she owed or something like that?
4: No, ma'am. She had no debts.
16: She had no debts.
4: No. All that was taken care of.
16: Then what I would do is I would call the Bridgeport Probate Court and I would ask for a hearing. You're going to ask for a status conference.
4: Right.
16: And as an heir, you're entitled to that, and you should have the hearing within a couple of weeks. And then the administrator will have to report to you and to the judge what's taking so long.
4: Okay.
16: All right? So call the clerk of the Bridgeport Probate Court and get a status conference on the calendar, and you'll see what happens. You can also, not just a status conference, you can ask them to compel distribution. You can say to the court, Your Honor, and you can do this in a letter. You just write a letter to the court. Your Honor, I don't understand what's taking so long. The house was sold. We have not gotten our proceeds. We're asking for the court to order that we receive our share of the estate. That will end up being noticed as a motion to compel distribution, and the administrator will come to court and have to explain to the judge what's taking so long. And there may be good reasons why it's taking so long, but they'll have to be explained. Okay?
4: I see. Thank you so much. That answers my question perfectly.
16: Good, Joanne. Take care. Good. Rose from Farmington. Hello, Rose. How can I help you today? Hi.
5: Hi, Lisa.
16: Hi.
5: So I have a question. This is for my elderly aunt who is very
7: stressed out about this whole situation. Her stepfather passed away just a week ago. She is the executor and also named as the sole beneficiary for his house.
16: Okay.
7: Okay, I better turn my phone here. I told her she would have to get in contact with the probate office in Farmington because the house is located in Plainville.
16: Well, okay. Are you asking me about where the venue is for jurisdiction for the probate matter?
7: No, I did look it up because Plainville says Farmington. So my question is, does she get in touch with probate herself or does she call a lawyer?
16: Okay, so the answer is she could definitely do it herself or she can call a lawyer. Does she possess the original will?
7: Yes.
16: And when did her stepfather die?
7: I think it's just a week ago.
16: Okay. So she needs to get a copy of the death certificate. Does she have that?
7: I'll have to ask her. She just called me this morning. It's the first I hear of everything. So I'm trying to help her.
16: Okay.
7: As best
16: very,
7: I can.
16: Very simple. And do you have a pen?
7: Yes.
16: Okay. So you're going to go to a website called ctprobate.gov. ctprobate as one word, .gov, G-O-V.
7: Okay.
16: And you're going to see it's a very nice new website, and it has a section called Court Forms.
7: Okay.
16: And you're going to want to download a form called PC-200. If you really want to help your aunt, you're going to walk that form through with her. You're going to be with her and sit down and fill it out. You don't have to type it. You can always do it in handwriting, or you can type it, whatever. It's a fillable form. It's very easy. Website's very easy. It requires you to fill out that form. You must have a copy of the death certificate and the original will, and you're going to walk that into the appropriate probate court, typically the probate court where the person lived before he died. And
7: So she's in Maine, okay?
16: Yeah.
7: She can do it by mail. So this looks very hard for her because she is in Maine.
16: Yeah, she can do it by mail. She can do it if she has the original will. But make sure you do it FedEx or something. It's an original will. You want to make sure
7: so she
16: that
7: has to send the original will. Okay.
16: Yeah. Yeah. That original will has got to get into probate court no matter what. And usually they're hand delivered because you don't want them lost. Tell her to not do anything without making a photocopy of the will. And listen to this. This is very important. When she makes a photocopy of the will, she is not to unstaple it. She has to sit there at a machine herself, not delegate this to anyone else, and one page at a time make a copy of the will. She is not to detach the will or unstaple the will.
7: Okay.
16: You know why, right?
7: Why is that?
16: Because that could be considered to be tampering with the will.
7: Okay, good to know.
16: So that somebody could theoretically substitute a page two for another page two and change what the bequests were.
7: Oh, makes sense. Yep.
16: Right? So so a will has got to stay intact.
7: Okay. All right.
16: Before she puts anything into FedEx, and it better be FedEx or something with a return receipt request, certified mail insured, something really something, right? Mm-hmm. She's to make a photocopy one page at a time because worst comes to worst, if they lose the original will, she can testify, here is a photocopy that I made from the original will. And if we can't find it, we can always admit the photocopy. Okay?
7: Okay. Okay. And then once she fills out that paperwork, the ball will start rolling. And
16: yes.
7: Then what happens? And a hearing is going to happen? Is that
16: yeah,
7: it?
16: Well, it depends. So the first thing that the PC-200 will ask is whether or not or to what extent her stepfather had any heirs. Heirs are the people that would inherit if there was no will. So heirs are blood kin. So did the stepfather did he leave a wife?
7: No.
16: Okay. Did he leave children of his own?
7: I believe not. The only thing I believe he has is a brother.
16: His brother would be an heir. His brother's name and address have got to be put on the PC-200, and the brother will have the opportunity to review the will and decide whether the brother wants to object to the admission of the will.
7: Which he might do, but he knows.
16: He might or he might not, but either way, the judge will see that. So what we do in Connecticut typically If everything looks like it's been filled out properly, then the will is what we call streamlined, which is to say it's admitted unless there's an objection to the will. And okay. Only if there's an objection do you then have a hearing.
18: Oh, I see. All right. So no objections, then it's a streamlined.
16: Correct.
18: Okay, great.
16: Then it goes in. So, but if you look through PC-200, if you have any questions about it, you can call me back next Monday at this time. I'll help you through it. But it's pretty straightforward.
18: Okay. I think we got it. Okay. Thank you so much, Lisa. Yep.
16: You're welcome. Thanks for calling. We're going to be right back with more Lisa on the Law. If you've got questions, stay tuned.
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16: Hola, bola. Welcome back to the show. I'm glad we were able to get to a bunch of people with Lisa on the Law today. If you still have a question, we've only got a few more minutes, so you can wait till next week at 203-333-9422. And we will be cataloging these Lisa on the Law podcasts by search terms and keywords, and try and make it easy for people to find it, because you may want to peruse through it. We have verbatim transcripts as well. And then the next stage we're going to do is summarize it in readable ways, not just as a transcript. And hopefully by then it'll become a library, a catalog of sorts, another source of information. 203-333-9422. You can call me at 203-333-9422. All right. What else do I want to tell you? Let me just give you some more headlines and news you may have missed from over the weekend. I hope you had a good weekend, by the way. I'm back. I'm totally back. I'm refreshed. My batteries are recharged. I'm going to be going to a hearing at St. V's this afternoon. And then I have a whole afternoon of other hearings. So I'm back in with both feet. I'm really happy to be back home in Connecticut. 2 weeks at Cape Cod was absolutely wonderful. It, you know, we looked at the bay every day. I had a sense of water and blue, and the weather and the air was wonderful. But, you know what they say, there's no place like home. So I get to click my three heels together and come back here where it's green and lush. And I definitely have to weed my garden. I got to get in there and get the weeds out of the garden. Okay, 203-333-9422. New Connecticut law has expanded IVF insurance coverage for LGBTQ plus couples, as well as single people who want to have kids. In other news stories, a 15-year-old died of a paddleboard in a Connecticut town, in a Connecticut pond, in Eastford on Sunday. That's a tragedy. And, you know, we hear about these tragedies every single summer of people that drown, that they drown. Let me see what else I wanted to tell you. Oh, there's a whole story about kindergarten age waivers.

live in this world and have yourself disappear from this world and nobody try and find you. Think about how weirdly disconnected that is. Think about your life. Don't you assume or hope that if you disappear tomorrow from the face of the earth, that somebody would want to find you? Speaking of which, in terms of weird things, I went to see Disclosure Day on Saturday night, Steven Spielberg's new movie with Emily Blunt, who I love in everything. I just love watching her on the screen. I could just watch her all day long. And it's very interesting how Steven Spielberg is still obsessed with the same thing he was obsessed about 30 years ago when he made Close Encounters of the Third Kind and then E.T. in rapid succession. He is really obsessed with the idea of extraterrestrial life on this planet and the idea that the government is hiding something from us and surreptitiously keeping evidence of extraterrestrial beings, of which, in his view, always continue to look like E.T. with these big heads and these big eyes and these tiny little bodies. And the idea that on this earth right now, that there are people in vaults and secret places that are torturing these aliens that have landed on planet Earth that we know nothing about. Of course, when you go on ChatGPT and ask, is there any evidence of anything that is showing up in Disclosure Day? The answer is emphatically no. But Steven Spielberg continues to be obsessed with this. And I would like to know why. Is there something he knows that he knows in his bones that he had an experience with that when he was 10 years old, that this is the only way he can communicate it to us? Anyway, it's an interesting movie. I did a survey of the other four people who were in the theater. Okay, so that was six of us completely. And three of the four were thumbs down. But you can tell me. I'm Lisa Wexler. We'll be back behind the mic tomorrow with another great show for you. Keep your

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1: From ABC News, I'm Michelle Franzen. Escalations between the U.S. and Iran leading to more uncertainty in the Strait of Hormuz. After Iran announced the critical shipping waterway was once again closed off, President Trump is responding.
2: President Trump said Monday he was reinstating the U.S. Navy blockade near the Strait of Hormuz and also claimed the U.S. would charge a 20% toll on all cargo shipped through that waterway, saying it was a, quote, matter of fairness. He didn't say how that would work or why the U.S. had the right to do that in an international waterway that he himself has said should be free for commercial travel. The president earlier today told Fox News the U.S. would take control of the Strait of Hormuz and get paid for protecting it. Karen Travers, ABC News, the White House.
1: President Trump says he wants the sister of the late Senator Lindsey Graham, Darlene, to become his temporary replacement. The 71-year-old, who died suddenly this past weekend, is being remembered. South Carolina's governor expected to announce his pick to finish out Graham's term later today. ABC's Jay O'Brien has more on how he's being remembered on Capitol Hill.
3: His Capitol Hill colleagues remembering their friend. Even many Democrats, from former President Joe Biden to Delaware Senator Chris Coons, who dined with Graham on his 71st birthday.
1: The office of the GOP Senator Mitch McConnell released a photo of the former Senate leader and his wife, along with a statement from McConnell saying he fell last month, was briefly unconscious, and then was treated for pneumonia. He's now at a rehab facility. A string of severe summer storms creating states of emergency from the Midwest to Northeast.
4: At least one person is dead in Missouri after as much as a foot of rain fell in just hours early Friday. Houses surrounded by water. More than 350 people rescued in Missouri alone. In Philadelphia, The National Weather Service confirming at least 4 microbursts tore through the city. 70-mile-per-hour winds downing hundreds of trees and ripping roofs off buildings.
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2: Kids ages 8 to 12 spend over 5 hours on their screens every day, according to the American Academy of Pediatrics. Now lawmakers in several states have struck upon a possible solution: require more playtime at school.
3: Quite literally, by requiring 40 minutes of recess time compared to the previous 20. Norman, Oklahoma Assistant School Superintendent Holly McKinney has had to get creative.
4: We've taken parts of those times and integrated literacy into it, which freed up a few minutes for us to be able to do that second recess.
3: Other Oklahoma districts have added hours to the school day or days to the academic calendar. State lawmakers in Ohio and New York are considering similar mandates. Jim Ryan, ABC News.
2: What you eat out may be a little different due to a parasite outbreak, ABC's Sophie Flay explains.
5: Some restaurants are now changing their menus as a parasitic intestinal infection linked to produce spreads across the country. The CDC is tracking cases of cyclosporiasis across at least 31 states, from California to New York. Officials have been unable to link the contamination to one supplier or grower. The CDC says outbreaks have typically been linked to fresh produce, such as lettuce, cilantro, and raspberries.
2: To reduce your risk, wash all fruits and vegetables and refrigerate any produce that's been cut, peeled, or cooked within 2 hours. The Guggenheim Museum in New York, among the buildings that's tested positive in the city's Legionnaires' disease outbreak, at least 56 people have been diagnosed with a pneumonia-type disease. Michelle Franzen, ABC News.
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12: Sunny, warm, and moderately humid this afternoon in the mid-80s. Clear and mild this evening and tonight in the mid-60s. Tomorrow is sunny, hot, and humid near 90. I'm meteorologist Paul Piorek on WICC.
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13: 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Connecticut made history this weekend as the state's first ever Citizens Assembly on Property Taxes held its opening session at Yale University. 100 randomly selected residents began to tackle a problem that's stumped lawmakers since 1972, how the state funds local services through property taxes. News 8 attended the meeting.
14: We have a mandate, and the mandate is driven towards you and I working together to help these leaders that we just heard from consider what's fair, what's workable, and then think about what's legitimate.
13: Organized by the Connecticut Conference of Municipalities, Yale, UConn, and State Comptroller Sean Scanlon's office, the group will spend the next 3 months studying the issue and hearing from experts before delivering policy recommendations to state lawmakers this fall. Flags across the country are flying at half staff this week in honor of Senator Lindsey Graham, who died Saturday night at age 71 after what his office called a brief and sudden illness. President Trump ordered all American flags throughout the United States lowered to half-mast, calling Graham a dear friend and a truly great man. Flags will remain lowered until 6 p.m. on Saturday, and this morning, Senator Richard Blumenthal will be holding a press conference to advocate for a bill he introduced with Senator Graham last year, which would impose sanctions on Russia. Thousands of Connecticut's non-union state employees are receiving the same pay raises recently approved for unionized workers under a new four-year labor agreement. Governor Ned Lamont's administration has authorized 2.5% annual wage increases for the first 3 years, along with step increases based on years of service for about 6,300 executive branch employees who are excluded from collective bargaining, including managers and political appointees. Elected officials and employees of certain independent state agencies are not included. State officials say the move keeps compensation in line with the raises approved earlier this year for Connecticut's unionized workforce. Connecticut health officials are urging residents to be extra careful with fresh produce as cases of cyclosporiasis, a parasitic illness linked to contaminated fruits and vegetables, continue to rise. The state's reported 23 confirmed cases with symptoms including prolonged watery diarrhea, stomach cramps, nausea, fatigue, and loss of appetite. Health experts say the parasite is most often spread through contaminated produce rather than person-to-person contact, and they're reminding consumers to thoroughly wash fresh fruits and vegetables, practice good food safety, and contact a healthcare provider if symptoms develop or persist.
15: They've even studied different ways to wash the produce, washing it with vinegar, washing it in a salad spinner. They also have mentioned to make sure that any irregular or damaged areas of the produce are removed.
13: Former State Senator Dennis Bradley is apologizing after a judge temporarily suspended his law license. Bradley was convicted in March for campaign finance and wire fraud. The suspension of his law license will remain in place while a final disciplinary action is determined, which could include a multi-year suspension or permanent disbarment. In an interview with News 12, Bradley told the people of Bridgeport that he was sorry and that he never intended to break the law.
16: It was never my intention to break the law. If anything keeps me up at night and makes me really, really remorseful is not just simply letting down the people of Bridgeport in terms of what their perception might be of me, but more importantly, my two daughters, right, who I'm called upon as a father to provide for.
13: And staying in the Park City, the Total Mortgage Arena is up for a major makeover now that the Islanders hockey team is gone for good. City and state officials are weighing six proposals to reinvent the 10,000-seat venue, with visions ranging from esports and pickleball to a multi-use performance theater and comedy club. Developer Howard Safan, seen by many as the front runner, wants to carve the space into a theater, comedy club, and event venues at a price tag of $80 million. Another bidder, Joseph Pilkavage, is pitching game lounges and golf simulators that could open almost immediately. Following the announcement of the Islanders' exit, Mayor Joe Ganim made it clear he is hoping for the arena to continue to be an entertainment destination.
17: The Harbor Yard Arena's future in entertainment and music is being charted now. The opportunities that I think it presents now for the future, maybe for the next 25 years, I think are wide open.
13: For the Voice of Connecticut, WICC, I'm John Kamal.
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13: It's been well documented that obsessive scrolling on your smartphone is bad for your mental health. But now doctors are warning about a new condition that could put your physical well-being at risk too.
26: Trigger thumb is when you get inflammation of the tendon that bends or flexes your thumb, and it gets caught in a tunnel that it has to travel through called the A1 pulley. And when you have this size mismatch, you start to feel the tendon clicking and popping through that tunnel, and it's a very painful sensation.
13: That was Dr. Kristen Sandrowski from the Connecticut Orthopedic Institute speaking about a new condition that she sees almost every single day, trigger thumb. Trigger thumb is not a new medical condition, but it has grown more and more common over the last decade as people everywhere have begun spending hours scrolling on their phones. According to Dr. Sandrowski, the condition is not only painful, but can limit your mobility as well.
26: The thumb can start to get stuck or even have trouble bending, so it makes simple tasks like writing or picking something up very painful and challenging, and it gets progressively worse with time.
13: Smartphone use is an everyday activity for most people, so it may seem like trigger thumb is an unavoidable consequence of the modern era. However, there are some methods for not only feeling better in the moment, but also making sure the condition doesn't get worse.
26: Usually what'll start to happen is you'll start to get some aching or cramping in the thumb. You can get these little shooting pains, and then they'll start to progress, and that's when you can start to feel a little bit of a click or a pop. If you notice those early symptoms and you can start taking breaks from some of those repetitive activities, that stuff can help to kind of calm the symptoms down versus it continuing to get worse.
13: With most chronic conditions, it can be easy to ignore it until it's gone too far. If you've been feeling the symptoms of trigger thumb, your best bet is to visit your doctor right away. Even if the condition has progressed, there are still some treatments available.
26: If you catch it early, sometimes you can do simple things, anti-inflammatories, night splints, and that can help. Typically from there, though, we're moving on to something such as a corticosteroid injection. They're very effective for trigger thumbs. They can cure them in about 70 to 90% of people. It just helps if we get to them earlier versus later.
13: For the Voice of Connecticut, WICC, I'm John Kamal.
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12: Sunny, warm, and moderately humid this afternoon in the mid-80s. Clear and mild this evening and tonight in mid-60s. Tomorrow is sunny, hot, and humid near 90. I'm meteorologist Paul Piorek on WICC.
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19: Flags should be lowered to half staff to honor the life and legacy of Senator Lindsey Graham. His sudden death came hours after returning from Ukraine and just 2 days after he turned 71 years old. Pretty incredible person politically, obviously. Senator Graham from South Carolina, foreign policy hawk, really, who transformed from a fierce critic of President Donald Trump into one of his closest allies on Capitol Hill. And joining us to talk a little bit more about the career, life, legacy that Senator Graham leaves behind is Steve Roberts, ABC News political analyst in Washington. And Steve, thank you so much for giving us your insight. And what would you say are some key takeaways from Senator Graham? I know you've done an awful lot of work in Washington on Capitol Hill. What can you share with us?
0: Well, one of the things that is for your listeners, it's very important, Melissa, is that his friendship with two Connecticut senators, mm-hmm. First Joe Lieberman and now Richard Blumenthal. And these, of course, were both Democrats. Lieberman, of course, became an independent for a while. But that was emblematic of one side of Lindsey Graham, which is that even in a highly polarized environment, he always tried to work with Democrats, and particularly on foreign policy. And strikingly, Melissa, the very last thing he did just before his death was to announce that along with Senator Blumenthal and Senator Shaheen of New Hampshire, two Democrats, that they had reached a bipartisan deal for a new bill that would put much stricter sanctions on Russia because of the invasion in Ukraine. So people of Connecticut know that have a special connection to Graham's history of working with Democrats, particularly on foreign policy. Now, it's also true that over the years, Graham evolved. He at one time was a great foe of Donald Trump. He called him a xenophobic, race-baiting bigot during the campaign of 2015 when Graham ran very briefly and very unsuccessfully the Republican nomination. But he has, over the years, become much closer to Trump and in many ways has adopted a more hardline, polarized, partisan view on a lot of issues. But he still wanted to work with Democrats right up until the end, and particularly Senator Blumenthal, who, by the way, said something very interesting. He said, we often differed, but he listened to me and others who might have opposing views and sought to bridge our differences. That sounds like an anodyne statement, Melissa, but it's so rare in Washington today mm-hmm. to hear a Democrat say something like that about a Republican.
19: You're so right, Steve. And it's interesting because, to your point, so WICC has been on the air for, will be 100 in November, and Senator Blumenthal has been a constant and consistent guest on my show, many of the other day shows here for many, many years. When I heard that Senator Graham passed suddenly, the first person I texted was Senator Blumenthal. And I just, I wasn't even asking him to come on the show. I just said, I'm so sorry, because I know he's talked about Lindsey Graham countless times on this show. Not even prompted, just actually, you know, we're talking about something in Connecticut. And let me tell you what's going on in Washington, D.C. that I'm working on with Lindsey Graham. I mean, the amount of times I could count him bringing up Senator Graham, I would lose track, because they did work so closely together and despite differing points, could always find common ground. And it's just interesting you bring him up, because, yes, obviously former Connecticut, Senator Joe Lieberman stands out. I think that was one of Lindsey Graham's best friends, honestly, which is astounding. But then, you know, Senator Blumenthal, like I said, has brought up Mr. Graham more times than I can count. And he was the very first person that came to my mind, honestly, was Senator Blumenthal, which that alone, working in journalism for as long as I have, I think says something to your point.
0: Sure. You know, I actually went to college with Dick Blumenthal. We worked on the Harvard Crimson together.
19: No kidding.
0: Long time. Yes.
19: Wow.
0: A long, long time ago.
19: Wow.
0: But there's another dimension here that's important to point out. And that is, Graham also was probably the most publicly visible and recognizable senator in the entire U.S. Senate, in part because he was such a frequent guest, not just on your show, and but on all the major TV shows. He was supposed to be on Meet the Press yesterday. It would have been his 64th appearance on Meet the Press.
19: Wow.
0: He was on Face the Nation almost 100 times. He was probably on TV thousands of times. And it's partly because he was a very folksy, accessible person, partly because he loved the spotlight. And let's be honest, there are a lot of critics of Lindsey Graham who say he abandoned his principles to attach himself to Donald Trump. Look, at one time, as I say, he called Trump a race-baiting bigot, and he became one of his best friends. And he was very kind of open about this, saying, you know, I want to be relevant. I want to be influential. And I cannot be much more influential if I'm a friend of the president than an enemy of the president. But it's also true he had this independent image and career on television. And he was so well known to the public that he was lampooned a number of times on Saturday Night Live, which is kind of a title, right? It's kind of a brand when, if you're well known enough to be
19: like, you kind of know you made it if you made it to SNL. Yes, it's true. It's true. Yeah. Like, that's how you know you made it. Yeah, it's true.
0: And in fact, at one point, he was even portrayed by a woman, by Kate McKinnon, one of the great stars of SNL for many years. And the portrait was not flattering. The portrait was him, as I say, as kind of a fawning toady for Donald Trump. And Graham loved to be photographed with Donald Trump. He loved to play golf with Donald Trump. He loved his access to Donald Trump. And in fact, Trump himself has described Graham as almost a member of the family. And one of the last conversations Lindsey Graham ever had the night he died was with President Trump. So for all the critics of Graham, his and the critics, I think, had a point. Graham did flip some very basic principles to align himself with Trump. But on the other hand, it did give him access. It did give him leverage. It did give him influence that very few other senators had.
19: So, and again, we've got Steve Roberts here, ABC News political analyst in Washington, and we're talking about the career, the life and legacy of Senator Lindsey Graham, who passed away very suddenly. And I know that the reports so far, Steve, are saying it has to do with his heart. But there's really not a lot of detail. So that's kind of a mystery that we're still kind of navigating right now. But let's talk, in your professional opinion, you know, Senator Graham was first elected in 2002 and obviously is so known for his foreign policy work. But what would you say are some of the key takeaways from his career? Some of the, you know, forever changing policies he, you know, was such a part of that shaped America today?
0: Well, it's a good question. And I think one of the things to remember is that when Graham came to the U.S. Senate, it was a very different place. It's a generation ago. And there were folks on both sides of the aisle who were deal makers, who were willing to work with folks on the other side of the aisle. You know, and in, again, Connecticut's an important element in this history because historically, of course, there were progressive Republicans from all over New England. One of the Connecticut senators I covered closely for many years was Lowell Weicker, who was a Republican who worked with Democrats. And this was true all through New England. John Chafee of Rhode Island and Bob Stafford of Vermont. And that whole tradition of progressive New England Republicans, who were the kind of folks who then would work with Lindsey Graham on the that largely disappeared. And Graham was very instrumental, not just on foreign policy, but at one point there was a group of 14 senators, seven Democrats, seven Republicans, who brokered a deal to get judgeships through. Graham was very central in negotiations on immigration, gun control, climate change. There was this, when he first came to the Senate, there were a lot of other people like him and like Lowell Weicker and others from New England who were willing to work across partisan lines. And today, they're very, very rare. And Graham remained one of the very few who continued to feel, particularly on foreign policy, that working across the aisle was essential. And that's, as I say, his final, only hours before he died, he did announce this bipartisan deal with Senator Blumenthal and Senator Shaheen, notably to New Englanders. So, you know, there always was a connection between Southerners and New Englanders who worked in bipartisan ways. And the Senate will be less of a place of negotiation and compromise without Lindsey Graham in it.
19: Wow, that's quite a powerful statement, Steve Roberts. I don't disagree with you, but that is quite a powerful statement. I asked you this before we go, and I so appreciate your time. But do you have any further clarity as to what happened? And I don't want to acknowledge the conspiracy theories per se on social media, but it is very suspect he was just in Ukraine as he was traveling back, and there the timelines and things are not really adding up with this heart condition that we didn't really know about. Do you have any further inquiry about what happened?
0: No, but I do know that social media can be a terrible incubator of wild conspiracy theories.
19: Yes.
0: And I say, for any listener who's tempted to listen to those, I would be very, very, very skeptical of them. You got to remember, Lindsey Graham's father died quite young of a heart condition, and heart conditions tend to be genetic; they can tend to be inherited. So when I read that, it made more sense to me that he was vulnerable to this. And also, let's remember, he was working so hard. He had been flying all over the world. Mm-hmm. He even said in his final conversation with Donald Trump that he was tired. Now, tired is not the same as being sick, but he clearly pushed himself. So if there were underlying medical issues, as apparently, I'm not a doctor, but apparently there were, and apparently they ran in his family, you know, it just appeared that he just pushed himself over the edge here.
19: Yeah, and unfortunately that does happen. Well, Steve Roberts, I want to thank you so much for the work that you do, ABC News political analyst in Washington, and thank you so much for sharing this here on what is a very mournful and very sudden death that we're following very closely, but still in a lot of shock, honestly. So I really appreciate you giving us the time here on WICC. Thank you.
0: Anytime, Melissa. Happy to join you.
19: Thank Bye-bye. You. Thank you again. Steve Roberts, again, ABC News political analyst in Washington, with the very latest following the sudden death of Senator Lindsey Graham of South Carolina.
18: 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Weather update.
12: Sunny, warm, and moderately humid this afternoon in the mid-80s. Clear and mild this evening and tonight in the mid-60s. Tomorrow is sunny, hot, and humid near 90. I'm meteorologist Paul Piorek on WICC.
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12: Sunny, warm, and moderately humid this afternoon in the mid-80s. Clear and mild this evening and tonight in the mid-60s. Tomorrow is sunny, hot, and humid near 90. I'm meteorologist Paul Piorek on WICC.
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13: Connecticut made history this weekend as the state's first ever Citizens Assembly on Property Taxes held its opening session at Yale University. 100 randomly selected residents began to tackle a problem that's stumped lawmakers since 1972, how the state funds local services through property taxes. News 8 attended the meeting.
10: We have a mandate, and the mandate is driven towards you and I working together to help these leaders that we just heard from consider what's fair, what's workable, and then think about what's legitimate.
13: Organized by the Connecticut Conference of Municipalities, Yale, UConn, and State Comptroller Sean Scanlon's office, the group will spend the next 3 months studying the issue and hearing from experts before delivering policy recommendations to state lawmakers this fall. Flags across the country are flying at half-staff this week in honor of Senator Lindsey Graham, who died Saturday night at age 71 after what his office called a brief and sudden illness. President Trump ordered all American flags throughout the United States lowered to half-mast, calling Graham a dear friend and a truly great man. Flags will remain lowered until 6 p.m. on Saturday, and this morning, Senator Richard Blumenthal will be holding a press conference to advocate for a bill he introduced with Senator Graham last year, which would impose sanctions on Russia. Thousands of Connecticut's non-union state employees are receiving the same pay raises recently approved for unionized workers under a new four-year labor agreement. Governor Ned Lamont's administration has authorized 2.5% annual wage increases for the first 3 years, along with step increases based on years of service for about 6,300 executive branch employees who are excluded from collective bargaining, including managers and political appointees. Elected officials and employees of certain independent state agencies are not included. State officials say the move keeps compensation in line with the raises approved earlier this year for Connecticut's unionized workforce. Connecticut health officials are urging residents to be extra careful with fresh produce as cases of cyclosporiasis, a parasitic illness linked to contaminated fruits and vegetables, continue to rise. The state's reported 23 confirmed cases with symptoms including prolonged watery diarrhea, stomach cramps, nausea, fatigue, and loss of appetite. Health experts say the parasite is most often spread through contaminated produce rather than person-to-person contact, and they're reminding consumers to thoroughly wash fresh fruits and vegetables, practice good food safety, and contact a healthcare provider if symptoms develop or persist.
11: They've even studied different ways to wash the produce, washing it with vinegar, washing it in a salad spinner. They also have mentioned to make sure that any irregular or damaged areas of the produce are removed.
13: Former state senator Dennis Bradley is apologizing after a judge temporarily suspended his law license. Bradley was convicted in March for campaign finance and wire fraud. The suspension of his law license will remain in place while a final disciplinary action is determined, which could include a multi-year suspension or permanent disbarment. In an interview with News 12, Bradley told the people of Bridgeport that he was sorry and that he never intended to break the law.
14: It was never my intention to break the law. If anything keeps me up at night and makes me really, really remorseful is not just simply letting down the people of Bridgeport in terms of what their perception might be of me, but more importantly, my two daughters, right, who I'm called upon as a father to provide for.
13: And staying in the Park City, the Total Mortgage Arena is up for a major makeover now that the Islanders hockey team is gone for good. City and state officials are weighing six proposals to reinvent the 10,000-seat venue, with visions ranging from esports and pickleball to a multi-use performance theater and comedy club. Developer Howard Safan, seen by many as the front runner, wants to carve the space into a theater, comedy club, and event venues at a price tag of $80 million. Another bidder, Joseph Pilkavage, is pitching game lounges and golf simulators that could open almost immediately. Following the announcement of the Islanders' exit, Mayor Joe Ganim made it clear he is hoping for the arena to continue to be an entertainment destination.
15: The Harbor Yard Arena's future in entertainment and music is being charted now. The opportunities that I think it presents now for the future, maybe for the next 25 years, I think are wide open.
13: For the Voice of Connecticut, WICC, I'm John Kamani.
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1: Apple is suing OpenAI for allegedly stealing trade secrets. The suit, filed in federal court on Friday, claims two former Apple employees, after being hired by OpenAI, surreptitiously accessed hardware-related files, including detailed information about unreleased products. It also names I.O., a hardware startup founded by iPhone designer Johnny Ive, which OpenAI acquired last year. Speaking of OpenAI, the company's head of safety systems, Johannes Heidecke, is leaving. First reported by Wired, it comes amid a larger reshuffling of OpenAI's trust and safety teams. And Blue Sky has a new CEO, officially. Tony Schneider had taken over the role on a temporary basis for the social media company last year after Jay Graber stepped down. Now Schneider is confirming he's taken over the role in an official capacity. Blue Sky started as an internal project at Twitter and has since spun off. With Tech Trends, I'm Mike Dubusky, ABC News.
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12: Sunny, warm, and moderately humid this afternoon in the mid-80s. Clear and mild this evening and tonight in the mid-60s. Tomorrow is sunny, hot, and humid near 90. I'm meteorologist Paul Fiorek on WICC.
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19: Joining us now is Senator Richard Blumenthal. Hello, Senator Blumenthal. Thanks for calling in.
30: Thank you. Thanks for inviting me. Great to talk.
19: I saw this morning you left a very touching tribute to your friend Lindsey Graham, and you know that many people from your party, but not just from your political party, just generally speaking, looking at Lindsey Graham, don't have the same kind of fond things to say about him because he kind of turned tail with respect to his support of Donald Trump. But you had really lovely things to say about him, and I wanted to hear you say that to us in terms of how you looked at him as a friend and colleague. And I'm sorry for your loss as a friend.
30: Well, thank you. You know, Lindsey Graham and I disagreed profoundly and passionately. We argued vehemently about most issues, in fact, the war in Iran, which I opposed and he supported, the Trump tax cuts, which I opposed and he supported, the SAVE Act, which I opposed and he supported, Donald Trump. Nobody's fought Donald Trump much more than I have. And of course, he is a vigorous supporter of President Trump. But, you know, sometimes you can find common ground. And we did on Ukraine, for example, or protecting kids on the internet. He was a strong supporter of eliminating the immunity that the big tech companies have against their accountability for causing harm on the internet. And he was a partner in building a coalition for supporting Ukraine in its fight against Putin's murderous slaughter and invasion. And he and I authored the Russia sanctions bill literally over the weekend when I talked to him, hours before his death.
19: Wow.
30: We were both really enthusiastic about the support that we've received, the coalition of colleagues, but also now from the White House. So I think we're at a critical moment on Ukraine, and Ukraine is pushing back successfully and turning the tide on the battlefield. Net gains in territory, casualties to Russia, more than 30,000, Russia's economy on its heels, Ukraine reaching deep into Russia's territory to destroy its military manufacturing capacity. So, you know, we made common ground there. And I think it's in America's interest that Ukraine be supported. And to the Ukrainian-American community, I just want to say we're not going to fade away or falter in our support for Ukraine. And I'm going to urge my colleagues as a tribute to Senator Graham, particularly Republicans, that they support bringing that bill to the floor right away and an overwhelmingly bipartisan vote for it.
19: And will that give more money to Ukraine? What's the impact of the bill?
30: What it will do, as it's called, the Russia sanctions bill, it will impose scorching sledgehammer sanctions and tariffs on purchasers of Russian oil and gas, the major buyers of Russian energy products, which is the way Putin fuels his war machines. Without that revenue, he would be brought to his knees, so to speak. His economy would be shredded. And the major purchase of Russian oil and gas are China and India. They buy about 90% of it. And these sanctions would help stop them from supporting Putin.
19: If you do sanctions, what if China and India say, particularly China says, well, that's very nice of you, United States, to put sanctions on, but we're our own territory. We'll do what we want. Like, then what happens?
30: They can still buy Russian oil and gas. They'll just pay a price for it. And rather than Trump's helter-skelter, ad hoc, you know, blunderbuss use of sanctions, as he's done in the past, or tariffs, this would be a very targeted, narrow effort to inflict losses on China if it continues to buy this oil and gas. It's all about dollars and cents. It's all about the money. And if they buy that Russian oil and gas right now, it's at a discount. You know, they're getting a great deal on it.
19: I see.
30: But they ought to be required to buy oil and gas on the open market, not through the shadow fleet that Russia uses to ship its oil to them. And we would crack down on the shadow fleet as well. But also, your question goes to military aid. And I think Ukraine needs more air defense to stop the deadly bombardment with drones and missiles killing civilians. You know, yeah. Putin is purposely targeting apartment buildings, malls, hospitals,
19: yes,
30: schools.
19: Horrific.
30: It is an absolutely criminal use of these missiles, some of the hypersonic missiles.
19: He's also taken thousands of miners from Ukraine and basically captured them and taken them back to Russia.
30: He's kidnapped children.
19: Right.
30: And Senator Graham and I worked on a measure to declare Russia a state sponsor of terrorism. It fails to return those children.
0: So as a human being, Lindsey Graham, tell me about when you had your late night conversations. Did he have a good sense of humor? Was he a kind of charismatic, ingratiating, friendly guy? What was he like?
30: Well, one of the most impressive things about Lindsey Graham was his sense of humor.
0: Yeah.
30: He was completely irreverent and irrepressible. He would make fun of anyone and everyone, including himself. And he loved a good joke at the expense of everyone. He would, you know, sometimes be sarcastic to the faces. I've been with him when he talked to world leaders, not just President Zelensky, but MBS and Netanyahu, the prime ministers of France and Britain. You know, he was a master at cracking jokes, which, as you know, sometimes breaks the ice and helps to establish relationships. And he could be totally charming. Now, at the same time, I just want to emphasize, he and I went tooth and nail on some issues. I will never forget the conflict we had about Kavanaugh's nomination, and that was wide in the open on the floor of the Senate and in the Judiciary Committee. We disagreed absolutely vehemently, and you know, I have fought bills that he supported and obviously fought Trump, so he could be deadly serious and really vituperative, but he also had a sense of humor that enabled him to overcome the personal differences and see common ground.
0: Do you think, Senator Blumenthal, did you ever get a wind of his personal life? You know, I was reading, he was orphaned by the time he was 21 years old. His mother died of a cancer. Then his father got a heart attack. He was left with a 12-year-old sister whom he was the guardian for and, for all intents and purposes, became the father to. But he never married. There were always rumors that he was gay. Did you ever get a sense of a love life that he had, you know, at all?
30: You know, we never really talked. I can tell you categorically, we never talked about that aspect of his life or, you know, my life. He knew that I have four children and two grandchildren. And, you know, he met my wife, but we never really went into our personal lives. We had a professional relationship. We traveled together. He was a flexible and funny traveling companion, could make fun of, you know, the most dire circumstances. When we were caught in odd places with flights canceled, with military aircraft grounded, you know, he was one to roll with the punches, but we never really talked about our personal lives. He knew, by the way, and he was very impressed that my dad came from Germany to escape persecution. And he would sometimes make reference to the fact that my dad came to this country at a young age, 17 years old, without much more than the shirt on his back, speaking no English, knowing no one. And this country gave him a chance to succeed. He was very impressed by my four children, and particularly two who served in the military. One is a Marine Corps infantry officer in Afghanistan. The other is a Navy SEAL. You know, he knew some of my, you know, some things about my family, but we never really talked about personal lives. We were both friends of John McCain. That really was the way our friendship or our relationship, our professional relationship began, because we traveled with McCain to Afghanistan, to the Middle East, to Europe. McCain was a very special person.
0: Oh boy, is he missed. You talk about a conscience of a country. Yeah. Really, he's hugely missed, in my view, as well. Well, Senator Blumenthal, thanks for taking time. On your way to, you said you're on your way to the airport. Where are you going? Someplace back to D.C.
30: I am in my car, waiting to get out of my car to go through security at the airport. So Thank you for inviting me to be on. I'm always honored to be on your show. Thank you, Lisa.
0: Senator Richard Blumenthal on the Lisa Wexler Show today, reminiscing about the passing of Lindsey Graham, who passed away Saturday night from a kind of an event, a medical event that you can't recover from, an aortic dissection. It's a boom. It's a widow maker. Thank you so much, Senator Blumenthal. You have a safe trip to where you're going. We'll chat with you soon.
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0: Need a ripe banana, some ground cinnamon, a couple of tablespoons of peanut butter, half a cup of your favorite yogurt, some unsalted roasted peanuts, mash the banana, put everything together in a bowl, top it with the remaining banana slices that you will have, and a couple of tablespoons of peanuts, put it in a nice glass, and you have it. Simple, delicious, and pretty nutritious, too. It's the banana peanut butter yogurt parfait. And that is my 2-minute recipe with me, Chef Norman, on WICC.
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2: From ABC News, I'm Michelle Franzen. Hostilities between the U.S. and Iran escalated over the weekend with more strikes and a renewed blockade at the Strait of Hormuz. Iran vowing to close it off to all traffic. President Trump telling Fox and Friends the U.S. will reinstate the naval blockade on Iranian ships. It's all leading to higher gas prices. Here's Catherine Waugh.
3: All this is pushing oil prices higher. Gas is up an average of 10 cents per gallon in the last week. Analysts say this will be the first weekly rise and gas costs since back in May. Now, before that new round of strikes yesterday, President Trump suggested the U.S. and Iran were close to a deal to move forward with peace talks. The White House insists negotiations will continue.
2: The Senate reconvenes today. They'll have to address the sudden death of longtime Senator Lindsey Graham of South Carolina over the weekend.
4: A stunned Washington remembering South Carolina Senator Lindsey Graham, who passed away suddenly this weekend. Graham had just turned 71 years old on Thursday. Washington, D.C. EMS responding to his home Saturday night for a man in apparent cardiac arrest. Graham's office sharing the preliminary findings from the medical examiner, showing that Graham died from a tear in his aorta stemming from heart disease.
2: ABC's Jay O'Brien. President Trump says he thinks the sister of Senator Lindsey Graham, Darlene Graham Nordone, should finish out the senator's term. South Carolina's governor will appoint an interim senator to fill the seat through January. A special election will be held August 11th to choose a candidate to run in the general election. Protesters have turned out in the town of Biddeford, Maine, north of Kennebunkport. According to multiple sources, federal immigration authorities were involved in a shooting earlier this morning. No other details are known. In Massachusetts this morning, cheers as the largest nursing strike and lockout in the state's history ended. Nurses re-entering Brigham and Women's Hospital in Boston after nearly 4,000 nurses went on a one-day strike last week. You're listening to ABC News.
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2: Ebola cases in the Democratic Republic of Congo continue to rise. Health officials say more than 600 people have died. A second American now testing positive for Ebola after working with humanitarian and aid group in the Congo. Here's ABC's James Longman.
9: The CDC has confirmed another American has been infected with Ebola, a humanitarian worker in the Democratic Republic of the Congo. Health experts are racing to contain this deadly virus. The CDC has characterized this particular outbreak as spreading substantially faster than previous Ebola outbreaks in recent years.
2: Fans are remembering actor Sam Neill following his death. His family did not state what caused the death, but earlier this year, Neill revealed he was cancer-free after undergoing groundbreaking treatment following a years-long battle. Neill became a worldwide star for his roles in The Hunt for Red October, The Piano, and, of course, Jurassic Park. Here's ABC's Lara Spencer.
10: To millions, he was Dr. Alan Grant.
11: It's
10: is it the

0: dinosaur.
1: The reluctant hero of Steven Spielberg's Jurassic Park, propelling him to superstardom, which he talked about right here on Good Morning America in 1993.
2: It's kind of a monster, isn't it? People seem to be very nice to me. That's kind of good. And people come and make dinosaur noises to me when I'm standing in the checkout line.
1: But his life and career stretched far beyond that franchise.
3: Sam Neill was 78. I'm Michelle Franzen, ABC News.
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2: 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Weather update.
8: Sunny, warm, and moderately humid this afternoon in the mid-80s. Clear and mild this evening and tonight in the mid-60s. Tomorrow is sunny, hot, and humid near 90. I'm meteorologist Paul Piorek on WICC.
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9: Connecticut made history this past weekend as the state's first ever Citizens Assembly on Property Taxes held its opening session at Yale University. 100 randomly selected residents began to tackle a problem that's stumped lawmakers since 1972, how the state funds local services through property taxes. WTNH-TV News 8 attended the meeting.
10: We have a mandate, and the mandate is driven towards you and I working together to help these leaders that we just heard from consider what's fair, what's workable, and then think about what's legitimate.
9: Organized by the Connecticut Conference of Municipalities, Yale, UConn, and State Comptroller Sean Scanlon's office, the group will spend the next 3 months studying the issue and hearing from experts before delivering policy recommendations to state lawmakers this fall. Thousands of Connecticut's non-union state employees are receiving the same pay raises recently approved for unionized workers under a new four-year labor agreement. Governor Ned Lamont's administration has authorized 2.5% annual wage increases for the first 3 years, along with step increases based on years of service for about 6,300 executive branch employees who are excluded from collective bargaining, including managers and political appointees. Elected officials and employees of certain independent state agencies are not included. State officials say the move to keep compensation in line with the raises approved earlier this year for Connecticut's unionized workforce. And the Total Mortgage Arena in Bridgeport is up for a major makeover now that the Bridgeport Islanders hockey team is gone for good. City and state officials are weighing six proposals to reinvent the 10,000-seat venue with visions ranging from esports and pickleball to a multi-use performance theater and comedy club. Developer Howard Safan wants to carve the space into a theater, comedy club, and event venue at a price tag of $80 million. Another bidder, Joseph Pilkovich, is pitching game lounges and golf simulators that could open almost immediately. I'm Chris Williams with WICC News.
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17: From ABC News, I'm Michelle Franzen. Hostilities between the U.S. and Iran escalated over the weekend with more strikes and a renewed blockade at the Strait of Hormuz. Iran vowing to close it off to all traffic. President Trump telling Fox and Friends the U.S. will reinstate the naval blockade on Iranian ships. It's all leading to higher gas prices. Here's Catherine Waugh.
18: All this is pushing oil prices higher. Gas is up an average of 10 cents per gallon in the last week. Analysts say this will be the first weekly rise in gas costs since back in May. Now, before that new round of strikes yesterday, President Trump suggested the U.S. and Iran were close to a deal to move forward with peace talks. The White House insists negotiations will continue.
17: The Senate reconvenes today. They'll have to address the sudden death of longtime Senator Lindsey Graham of South Carolina over the weekend.
19: A stunned Washington remembering South Carolina Senator Lindsey Graham, who passed away suddenly this weekend. Graham had just turned 71 years old on Thursday. Washington, D.C. EMS responding to his home Saturday night for a man in apparent cardiac arrest. Graham's office sharing the preliminary findings from the medical examiner, showing that Graham died from a tear in his aorta stemming from heart disease.
17: ABC's Jay O'Brien. President Trump says he thinks the sister of Senator Lindsey Graham, Darlene Graham Nordone, should finish out the senator's term. South Carolina's governor will appoint an interim senator to fill the seat through January. A special election will be held August 11th to choose a candidate to run in the general election. Protesters have turned out in the town of Biddeford, Maine, north of Kennebunkport. According to multiple sources, federal immigration authorities were involved in a shooting earlier this morning. No other details are known. In Massachusetts this morning, cheers as the largest nursing strike and lockout in the state's history ended. Nurses re-entering Brigham and Women's Hospital in Boston after nearly 4,000 nurses went on a one-day strike last week. You're listening to ABC News.
2: 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Weather update.
8: Sunny, warm, and moderately humid this afternoon in the mid-80s. Clear and mild this evening and tonight in the mid-60s. Tomorrow is sunny, hot, and humid near 90. I'm meteorologist Paul Piorek on WICC.
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20: You've heard it in our news several times. After months of planning and a randomized statewide selection process, the Connecticut Citizens Assembly on Property Taxes met for the first time this past weekend to begin work tackling one of Connecticut's biggest policy issues. our property taxes. Some 100 Connecticut residents came together in a deliberative session that will lead up to the delivery of recommendations at the sixth and final weekend session, which is set for September 26th. Now, we had a conversation with Joe DeLong, Executive Director and CEO of the Connecticut Conference of Municipalities, also known as CCM, to first recap who makes up this group. And we actually have a link so you can get more information on that on our website, voiceofct.com. But during our conversation earlier today, I wanted to talk about key takeaways from the first meeting. And it wasn't so much the ideas of tackling the issue at hand, property taxes, but how this group would be governed. Take a listen.
0: Well, it's really interesting. I think what I'll offer might surprise some people. So the issue itself, all of the education around the issue, all of the learning and understanding, you know, the components that go into the property tax, citizens actually leaned into that very heavily. They were very excited about it. They all said they learned a ton. They found out things that they didn't know. I think they walked away the first weekend realizing that their property taxes are more set through state policy than they are local decision making. There was just a lot of really good engagement there, and people were energized and happy and, you know, ready to keep digging in and getting to work. Now, obviously, part of that's because they're in a learning phase. They're not in a decision making phase. So I'm sure there'll be more, you know, controversy. It'll get harder as decision processes come into play over the next several weeks. But the part that they struggled with the most, and one of the things that makes this assembly very different, is there was a decision made by the organizers early on that on the first day to hand the governance keys over to the citizens. So they weren't walking in the room with the governance model saying, here's how you're going to go through this process. Here's how you're going to take votes. Here are the decisions that you're going to make within this lens. They were given the ability to create that for themselves, to set their own collective values, to set their own process of how they wanted to bring a solution forward. Those were the areas that they had the most debate, the most disagreements. Those were the areas that took a little bit more time where things would become a little frustrating for folks and they would get up and walk out of the room for a little while to recollect themselves. It was really interesting to watch that it was the governance side of this, the self-governance side that they initially struggled with the most.
20: Could you give us even an example of that, Joe? Again, it's, you know, just even one thing that maybe led to division in the room or where you needed to kind of get up from the table and then come back to it. Because I think that's a really fascinating point. But what do you mean by that was the probably the biggest challenge was the governance part?
0: Well, a lot, you know, it's funny, Melissa, a lot of it has to do with words. With, you know, you and I can both agree to something in concept. And then you start digging in and you say, well, what does that mean? And you have a different version of what it means than I have. And so, you know, when they started trying to set what lens that they wanted to put their recommendations through, you know, lenses of things like accountability and transparency and things that seemed to make a whole lot of sense. But then you had some people that looked at accountability and transparency as being interchangeable, that they were the same thing. And you had, you know, the areas of, well, we want the recommendations to be equitable and we want them to be fair. And then, wait a minute, isn't equitable and fair in some people's eyes the same thing? And it just created a lot of very interesting debate in the minutia where the citizens were saying, before we get started on this work, we want to have our governance structure right. We want to make sure that we're all on the same page of what lens we're going to report out in. And as they went through those processes, you know, it's even they it ultimately came up on a process of 7 citizen representatives that met with the organizers in between meetings to help guide like what they wanted to have at the next meeting, people they wanted to hear from in certain sectors. But it took them, you know, they have to go through a process to get, is it the same 7 every week? They ultimately determined to start off that they want to select a new 7 every week. So it's a different set of voices at the table that are having a chance to represent the collective voice of everybody in the room.
20: That's interesting.
0: Process. They could have said that we want to elect one single chair.
20: Yeah.
0: So that is interesting. And the seven aren't even voted on. They are through the same sortition process. It's a random selection. So everybody's name who is a member of the Citizens Assembly essentially went into a drawing, and seven names were drawn at random out of the 100 to be the citizen representatives to work with the organizers between this meeting and the next meeting. Mm-hmm. And then all the citizens ultimately would go to those seven with what they liked, what they didn't like, what they wanted to see change, who they wanted to hear from, areas that they thought they heard more about than they needed. And what was really, really interesting, I think, to me, is when you get to it, I think it says something about the culture that we have in this country and the seriousness that we have with these citizens. When you study citizens' assemblies in other countries, there is a lot of time on those first weekends put into people getting to know each other, you know, exercises where they feel comfortable, where trust is built. A lot of more time for, like, you know, small individual table deliberations, that sort of thing. Mm-hmm. The citizens came out of this first weekend and said, we want less of that. We're super energized in the presentations and the Q&A with the presenters, and we want more time on the subject matter. We want to dig in deeper on the subject matter. And I think the people who were there,
1: I kind of love that, Joe.
0: I do too.
1: You know why I kind of love it is because we do a whole lot of, you know, what do they say, dog and pony shows. We do a lot of that. And actually, not even so much of wasting time, but I think sometimes we do a real disservice because we figure out too much about a person versus who cares. Like, to me, and I hate to sound so crass, I don't care what letter they have next to their name. I really don't. I like if you care enough about the subject matter, I want to know what's going to actually do the job, right? If the end goal here is that we got to lower our property taxes, we have to have a better system of how we handle them, or we've got to, you know what I mean? I think sometimes we dive way too much into, dare I say, the politics of somebody versus, okay, but what are we going to accomplish here as a group? I mean, I think that is so wholesome, and I wish we would go that way. I've said for a million years if we could abolish parties, but everybody thinks I'm crazy. But it's true. You're telling me these guys have six meetings to come up with concrete solutions to then present to our legislators, who I hope to God actually listen. And I agree. Why would we waste our time, you know, with the whole, you know, let's get to know. No, we know what the issue is. 100 exactly. of us were picked. Let's do it already, you know?
0: Adamant. They were adamant good. About that. It was interesting.
1: I love this group already.
0: I'm a fan already. They brought in, like the Yale folks and others, they brought in assembly participants from other countries to give, like, the participant feedback.
1: Sure.
0: It was so interesting because the people who came in from France, they were like, there needs to be less content in the beginning. It's all about getting to know each other.
1: Yeah, stop
0: bond,
1: it. Nobody cares. I'm sorry, but stop it. Not that nobody cares, but I'm serious.
0: Maybe France. Maybe that's the right way for France. But I kept saying, I don't think our culture works that way. These people are giving up their time in the summer because they are passionate to come and dig into this issue. And that's what they're going to show up and want to do. And it's exactly what they wanted to do. And I think some of our organizing partners felt like that I was giving them too much content on the first weekend, which I just insisted that they have. And I said, listen, if I am, we'll back off. We'll take their direction because that's part of self-governance. And instead, it came out just the opposite. The citizens came out afterwards and said, we'd love the content. We want more. We want more of that. So they're very serious about the work they're doing.
1: To hear the full conversation with Joe DeLong, you can go back and listen to it at voiceofct.com under Melissa in the Morning.
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8: Sunny, warm, and moderately humid this afternoon in the mid-80s. Clear and mild this evening and tonight in the mid-60s. Tomorrow is sunny, hot, and humid near 90. I'm meteorologist Paul Piorek on WICC.
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24: Kids ages 8 to 12 spend over 5 hours on their screens every day, according to the American Academy of Pediatrics. Now lawmakers in several states have struck upon a possible solution: require more playtime at school.
25: Quite literally, by requiring 40 minutes of recess time compared to the previous 20. Norman, Oklahoma Assistant School Superintendent Holly McKinney has had to get creative.
26: We've taken parts of those times and integrated literacy into it, which freed up a few minutes for us to be able to do that second recess.
25: Other Oklahoma districts have added hours to the school day or days to the academic calendar. State lawmakers in Ohio and New York are considering similar mandates. Jim Ryan, ABC News.
24: What you eat out may be a little different due to a parasite outbreak. ABC's Sophie Flay explains.
27: Some restaurants are now changing their menus as a parasitic intestinal infection linked to produce spreads across the country. The CDC is tracking cases of cycloporiasis across at least 31 states, from California to New York. Officials have been unable to link the contamination to one supplier or grower. The CDC says outbreaks have typically been linked to fresh produce, such as lettuce, cilantro, and raspberries.
24: To reduce your risk, wash all fruits and vegetables and refrigerate any produce that's been cut, peeled, or cooked within 2 hours. The Guggenheim Museum in New York, among the buildings that's tested positive in the city's Legionnaires' disease outbreak, at least 56 people have been diagnosed with the pneumonia-type disease. Michelle Franzen, ABC News.
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8: Sunny, warm, and moderately humid this afternoon in the mid-80s. Clear and mild this evening and tonight in the mid-60s. Tomorrow is sunny, hot, and humid near 90. I'm meteorologist Paul Piorek on WICC.
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10: Former Bridgeport Democratic State Senator Dennis Bradley is apologizing after a judge temporarily suspended his law license. Bradley was convicted in March for campaign finance and wire fraud. The suspension of his law license will remain in place while a final disciplinary action is determined, which could include a multi-year suspension or permanent disbarment. In an interview with News 12, Bradley told the people of Bridgeport that he was sorry and that he never intended to break the law.
11: It was never my intention to break the law. If anything keeps me up at night and makes me really, really remorseful is not just simply letting down the people of Bridgeport in terms of what their perception might be of me, but more importantly, my two daughters, right, who I'm called upon as a father to provide for.
10: There is an increase in the cost of gas in Connecticut in the last week. The average price for a gallon of regular is $3.94. That's up a nickel from a week ago. AAA reported the current national average is $3.87 per gallon. And there is a declared blood emergency in Connecticut. WTNH TV News 8 reported the blood supply is below a two-day inventory, which is less than what is needed for both routine and emergency procedures. An adequate blood supply is usually 5 to 7 days. The Connecticut Blood Center is asking eligible donors, especially those with type O blood, to schedule an appointment as soon as possible. I'm Chris Williams with WICC News.
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12: A concussion is a type of mild brain injury that can briefly cause headaches, vision changes, forgetfulness, and sleep disturbances. Current recommendations advise no screen time in the first 48 hours after a concussion to avoid eye strain, interference with sleep, overworking the brain, and worsening symptoms. But new research is challenging that guidance. In a report from the British Journal of Sports Medicine, teens with a new concussion who had around 2.5 hours of daily screen time recovered 35% faster than those with more or less screen time. Researchers suggest that moderate screen time use keeps young people socially connected and mentally engaged, which may support recovery without worsening symptoms. Still, this is only one study, and the results should be taken with a grain of salt. Parents and caregivers should always speak with a doctor about how to best manage a concussion in your child first. With this Medical Minute, I'm Melissa Adon.
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5: From ABC News, I'm Michelle Franzen. Hostilities between the U.S. and Iran escalated over the weekend with more strikes and a renewed blockade at the Strait of Hormuz. Iran vowing to close it off to all traffic. President Trump telling Fox and Friends the U.S. will reinstate the naval blockade on Iranian ships. It's all leading to higher gas prices. Here's Catherine Waugh.
17: All this is pushing oil prices higher. Gas is up an average of 10 cents per gallon in the last week. Analysts say this will be the first weekly rise in gas costs since back in May. Now, before that new round of strikes yesterday, President Trump suggested the U.S. and Iran were close to a deal to move forward with peace talks. The White House insists negotiations will continue.
5: The Senate reconvenes today. They'll have to address the sudden death of longtime Senator Lindsey Graham of South Carolina over the weekend.
18: A stunned Washington remembering South Carolina Senator Lindsey Graham, who passed away suddenly this weekend. Graham had just turned 71 years old on Thursday. Washington, D.C. EMS responding to his home Saturday night for a man in apparent cardiac arrest. Graham's office sharing the preliminary findings from the medical examiner, showing that Graham died from a tear in his aorta stemming from heart disease.
5: ABC's Jay O'Brien. President Trump says he thinks the sister of Senator Lindsey Graham, Darlene Graham Nordone, should finish out the senator's term. South Carolina's governor will appoint an interim senator to fill the seat through January. A special election will be held August 11th to choose a candidate to run in the general election. Protesters have turned out in the town of Biddeford, Maine, north of Kennebunkport. According to multiple sources, federal immigration authorities were involved in a shooting earlier this morning. No other details are known. In Massachusetts this morning, cheers as the largest nursing strike and lockout in the state's history ended. Nurses re-entering Brigham and Women's Hospital in Boston after nearly 4,000 nurses went on a one-day strike last week. You're listening to ABC News.
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23: 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Weather update.
8: Sunny, warm, and moderately humid this afternoon in the mid-80s. Clear and mild this evening and tonight in mid-60s. Tomorrow is sunny, hot, and humid near 90. I'm meteorologist Paul Piorek on WICC.
23: 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Now, another in-depth interview with Lisa Wexler. Got legal questions? She's got the answers. It's time for Lisa on the Law, now on WICC 600 and 95.9, the voice of Connecticut.
7: And welcome back to the show. On Mondays, it's 11:30. I'm a probate judge in Westport and Weston, Connecticut. I've been a probate judge for 13 years, and I've been admitted to the bars of both New York and Connecticut for a long, long time. And on Mondays at 11:30, I try and help you if I can. I'm not your attorney. You're not paying me. There's no attorney-client privilege. I don't even know if you're giving me your real name, nor do I care. But to the extent that I can help you navigate or give you some information or insight into what you may be going through, please give me a call at 203-333-9422. We have a library of Lisa on the Law podcasts. We are in the midst of transcribing all of them. They go back several years now, and we're going to be putting them up on a Substack feed, which I'll be telling you about as soon as we get that. But it's a summer project. We're really making tremendous headway with it. It's going to have keywords and cross sections. So in case you have a question, you're thinking, oh, maybe Lisa discussed this on a Monday, you'll be able to find it in 2 seconds by just going on Substack and finding me and finding the library. Let's go to Teresa from Bridgeport, is it? Hello, Teresa. Welcome. Hi. How can I help
9: you? Hi, Lisa. I always enjoy your show. Keep up the good work. You're giving excellent, very good information so people need to know. And also, I used to work for a Jewish family. They're wonderful people. They asked me not to leave. I always miss them, and I had to go and visit them. My question to you is, I'm an owner. If when people act up in the rental agreement, like a lease, is it be a problem to give the notice that we are not renewing their lease?
7: It is not a problem. Right now, the law it still allows you to do that, Teresa. They've been speaking a lot in Hartford about telling landlords that they cannot have the right to automatically that they're going to shift the burden so that the tenants have the right to automatically have their lease renewed unless there is good cause. But it's my understanding that has not been passed yet. And even when it's passed, the pending legislation were for landlords for more than 5 units. I don't know how many units you have, but if it's just one unit that you have and you're not a bigger landlord, chances are you'll still be able to tell this individual tenant, thank you, but no thank you, we are not renewing your lease.
9: Okay. And it's okay to give the note before the lease is over because we want to give a plenty of time, like a 6 to 8 months.
7: I would. Yes, I would. I would give them as much notice as you can give them.
9: She cannot sue me. They cannot sue me or anything for come to that.
7: When is your lease up? When is the lease up?
9: It's next year, February.
7: Well, you know, I will say this. Our legislature is very busy trying to change the law. So I can't tell you now in July what the law might be in February. Because last year at this time, the governor in the fall enacted an emergency session just to change the housing. I can't say that he won't do that this fall and that by February the law wouldn't have changed. But if you get your letter in now, at least under existing law, you're protected. And if you want to, you can make it stronger by giving him a reason. Is there a reason why you don't want to renew your lease?
9: It's a guy that crosses the street. He's a Marine, and he comes and getting a fight like every day. Something bringing with the baseball bat. They say she stole his key. Something drama going on here. So it's kind of like I have a son. You know, I'm not home. When I go to work, I'm worried. You know, I have a camera. There's everything in the camera.
7: Is this a rental? Is this a rental next to where you live, or is it like a two-family house situation?
9: It's a third floor that I own.
7: But you're living there. It's your home. Yes.
9: First floor. I live in first floor.
7: You want to make sure that the notice is something that he's actually received. So you want to do it as many ways as you can. However you speak to him, if you speak to him by email, if you can nail and mail it to his door, send it by certified mail so that you can show if anybody asks you, he had notice. I gave him notice three different ways. This is how I gave it to him. This is how I know that he got my letter. And in the letter, you can say nicely but firmly that, you know, his living there has created a situation that has either too much noise or, as you said, involvement with potential violence. You live there. You have a minor son that lives there. And so you are giving him plenty of notice to please find another place to live, you know, as of February.
9: Okay.
7: And give the reasons.
9: My question to you, that's what I want to know. Is it okay to give a notice before the lease has expired?
7: Yes, it is. You can give him plenty of notice.
9: Thank
7: you're doing
9: Lisa.
7: Him a favor. Thank you, Teresa. Absolutely. Thank you. Okay, Nick from Easton. Hi, Nick. How can I help you? Hello.
10: Hi, Lisa. How are you?
7: Good.
10: I've been listening to you since COVID, so we're really enjoying your show. I learned a lot from you. I have a question. I received a bill for my doctor going back to 2020-21 for it's a small amount, but I want to know, is he responsible for that? I even came here and figured out if I own this bill or not, but this is about 6 years old.
7: So it's interesting, about 6 years. So the statute of limitations on contract issues is 6 years. That means that the doctor has 6 years from the date of service to sue you to get the money. If you're only getting asked for it now, almost 6 years later, the doctor is woefully late. But if he doesn't put it into, is it less than $5,000?
10: Yes, it's $25.
7: $25. I wouldn't worry about it. If you don't want to pay it, forget it. He's not going to sue you. What can he do? The worst thing that can happen is it could somehow appear on your credit score. But it's unlikely for $25. But it could, theoretically.
10: I didn't even know who was the insurance that time, and I didn't even know what happened. So it's without any information, he just sent me a bill.
7: Without information, 6 years later, he sends you a bill for $25?
10: Yes.
7: I wouldn't pay too much attention to it, Nick. Really.
10: I appreciate your answer, and have a good day.
7: All right. Thank you. 203-333-9422. I'm not suggesting, don't it, let anybody who's hearing this suggest that I think people should not pay bills that they owe. But when you get a bill 6 years later from a doctor who's saying that you owe presumably some kind of copay or something like that, it'd be very, very hard for them to enforce it, to come after you. And they are very, very unlikely to do it for $25. They'd have to pay more money just to get a marshal to serve you. So it's not going to happen. So you can decide if you want to pay it or not and whether it's legitimate or not. But I wouldn't worry about it. That's my point. Joanne from where? Hello. From Bridgeport.
11: Hello,
7: hi,
11: how are
7: Joanne.
11: You?
7: Hi, how can I help you today? Hello, good morning.
11: I just have a quick question in reference to probate.
7: Yes.
11: Mom passed in 2024, and we've been going through this probate for a while. The house is sold. Her assets, to my understanding, was given to a lawyer to get it all together. So now here we are in 2026, and we're still going through probate. Should it be taking that long? Is there a timeline?
7: Well, you know, every case is different. So I can't answer, should it be taking that long? Is there a timeline? Because every estate has its own wrinkle. If your mother, was this a Bridgeport estate?
11: Yes, ma'am.
7: And you hired a lawyer?
11: No, we didn't hire a lawyer. A lawyer was appointed by the court.
7: Why was a lawyer appointed by a court? Did your mother have a will?
11: No, she did not. It was in a state, in what is it called? A state.
7: Intestate. Intestate estate, no will?
11: I'm sorry.
7: And was the lawyer somebody who was named as a fiduciary? Was the lawyer named as an administrator?
11: Yes, ma'am.
7: Okay. So the administrator is acting not as a lawyer, but as the fiduciary, as the, you know, administrator, what we would call executor if there was a will.
11: Right.
7: And so if there was a house to sell, were the proceeds already distributed among the heirs or no?
11: They were not. That's what we're waiting for. And the house was already sold. It was sold last year.
7: So if it was sold, all right. Do you know if your mother had debts, if she had taxes that she owed or something
11: no,
7: like
11: ma'am,
7: that?
11: No, ma'am. She had no debts.
7: She had no debts.
11: No. All that was taken care of.
7: Then what I would do is I would call the Bridgeport Probate Court and I would ask for a hearing. You're going to ask for a status conference.
11: Right.
7: And as an heir, you're entitled to that, and you should have the hearing within a couple of weeks. And then the administrator will have to report to you and to the judge what's taking so long.
11: Okay.
7: All right? So call the clerk of the Bridgeport Probate Court and get a status conference on the calendar, and you'll see what happens. You can also, not just a status conference, you can ask them to compel distribution. You can say to the court, Your Honor, and you could do this in a letter. You just write a letter to the court. Your Honor, I don't understand what's taking so long. The house was sold. We have not gotten our proceeds. We're asking for the court to order that we receive our share of the estate. That will end up being noticed as a motion to compel distribution, and the administrator will come to court and have to explain to the judge what's taking so long. And there may be good reasons why it's taking so long, but they'll have to be explained. Okay?
11: I see. Thank you so much. That answers my question perfectly.
7: Good, Joanne. Take care. Good. Rose from Farmington. Hello, Rose. How can I help you today?
12: Hi, Lisa.
7: Hi.
12: So I have a question. This is for my elderly aunt who is very stressed out about this whole situation. Her stepfather passed away just a week ago. She is the executor and also named as the sole beneficiary for his house.
7: Okay.
12: I better turn up my phone here. I told her she would have to get in contact with the probate office in Farmington because the house is located in Plainville.
7: Well, okay. Are you asking me about where the venue is for jurisdiction for the probate matter?
12: No, I did look it up because Plainville says Farmington. So my question is, does she get in touch with probate herself or does she call a lawyer?
7: Okay, so the answer is she could definitely do it herself or she can call a lawyer. Does she possess the original will?
12: Yes.
7: And when did her stepfather die?
12: I think it's just a week ago.
7: Okay, so she needs to get a copy of the death certificate. Does she have that?
12: I'll have to ask her. She just called me this morning. It's the first I hear of everything, so I'm trying to help her.
7: Okay.
12: As best
7: very,
12: I can.
7: Very simple. And do you have a pen?
12: Yes.
7: Okay. So you're going to go to a website called ctprobate.gov. ctprobate, as one word, .gov, G-O-V.
12: Okay.
7: And you're going to see it's a very nice new website, and it has a section called Court Forms.
12: Okay.
7: And you're going to want to download a form called PC-200. If you really want to help your aunt, you're going to walk that form through with her. You're going to be with her and sit down and fill it out. You don't have to type it. You can always do it in handwriting or you can type it, whatever. It's a fillable form. It's very easy. Website's very easy. It requires you to fill out that form. You must have a copy of the death certificate and the original will. And you're going to walk that into the appropriate probate court, typically the probate court where the person lived before he died. And
12: So she's in Maine. Okay.
7: Yeah. She can do it by mail.
12: So this is very hard for her because she is in Maine.
7: Yeah, she can do it by mail. She can do it. She has the original will. But make sure you do it FedEx or something. It's an original will. You want to make sure
12: she has to send the original will. Okay.
7: Yeah. Yeah, that original will has got to get into probate court no matter what. And usually they're hand-delivered because you don't want them lost. Tell her to not do anything without making a photocopy of the will. And listen to this. This is very important. When she makes a photocopy of the will, she is not to unstaple it. She has to sit there at a machine herself, not delegate this to anyone else, and one page at a time make a copy of the will. She is not to detach the will or unstaple the will.
12: Okay.
7: You know why, right?
12: Why is that?
7: Because that could be considered to be tampering with the will.
12: Okay, good to know.
7: So that somebody could theoretically substitute a page two for another page two and change what the bequests were.
12: Oh, makes sense. Yep.
7: Right? So you mm-hmm. so a will has got to stay intact.
12: Okay. All right. So when
7: tell her before she puts anything into FedEx, and it better be FedEx or something with a return receipt request, certified mail insured, something really something, right? Mm-hmm. She's to make a photocopy one page at a time, because worst comes to worst, if they lose the original will, she can testify, here is a photocopy that I made from the original will. And if we can't find it, we can always admit the photocopy. Okay.
12: Okay. Okay. And then once she fills out that paperwork, the ball will start rolling. And
7: yes.
12: Then what happens? And a hearing is going to happen? Is that
7: yeah,
12: it?
7: Well, it depends. So if, okay, so the first thing that the PC-200 will ask is whether or not, or to what extent, her stepfather had any heirs. Heirs are the people that would inherit if there was no will. So heirs are blood kin. So did the stepfather have, did he leave a wife?
12: No.
7: Okay. Did he leave children of his own?
12: I believe not. The only thing I believe he has is a brother.
7: His brother would be an heir. His brother's name and address have got to be put on the PC-200, and the brother will have the opportunity to review the will and decide whether the brother wants to object to the admission of the will.
12: Which he might do, but he knows.
7: He might or he might not, but either way, the judge will see that. So what we do in Connecticut, typically, if everything looks like it's been filled out properly, then the will is what we call streamlined, which is to say it's admitted unless there's an objection to the will. And
12: okay.
7: Only if there's an objection do you then have a hearing.
12: Oh, I see. All right. So if no objections, then it's a streamline.
7: Correct.
12: Okay. Great.
7: Then it goes in. So, but if you look through PC-200, if you have any questions about it, you can call me back next Monday at this time. I'll help you through it. But it's pretty straightforward.
12: Okay. I think we got it.
7: Okay.
12: Thank you so much, Lisa. Yep.
7: You're welcome. Thanks for calling.
23: 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Weather update.
8: Sunny, warm, and moderately humid this afternoon in the mid-80s. Clear and mild this evening and tonight in the mid-60s. Tomorrow is sunny, hot, and humid near 90. I'm meteorologist Paul Piorek on WICC.
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2: Thousands of Connecticut's non-union state employees are receiving the same pay raises recently approved for unionized workers under a new four-year labor agreement. Governor Ned Lamont's administration has authorized 2.5% annual wage increases for the first 3 years, along with step increases based on years of service for about 6,300 executive branch employees who were excluded from collective bargaining, including managers and political appointees. Elected officials and employees of certain independent state agencies are not included. State officials say the move is designed to keep compensation in line with the raises approved earlier this year for Connecticut's unionized workforce. There is a declared blood emergency in Connecticut. WTNH TV News 8 reported the blood supply is below a two-day inventory, which is less than what is needed for both routine and emergency procedures. An adequate blood supply is usually 5 to 7 days. The Connecticut Blood Center is asking eligible donors, especially those with type O blood, to schedule an appointment as soon as possible. And there is an increase in the cost of gas in Connecticut in the last week. The average price for a gallon of regular is $3.94. That's up a nickel from a week ago. AAA reported the current national average is $3.87 per gallon. I'm Chris Williams with WICC News.
1: WICC Smart MLS Right Now Traffic.
3: 84 westbound, vehicle fire approaching exit 16, stay left to get through. On the Wilbur Cross, northbound road work, exit 50 through 52, and on the southbound side from exit 50 going through the tunnel into exit 46, stay left to get around it. And on the Merritt Parkway, southbound road work, exit 21, down to Route 7, exit 17 A and B, and 95 north construction starts at exit 51, left lane is blocked. I'm Edge Krause, WICC Traffic.
4: Tonight will be clear and mild in the mid-60s. Sunny, hot, and humid tomorrow near 90. On Wednesday, sunny, very hot, and humid in the mid-90s. I'm meteorologist Paul Piorek on WICC.
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5: So as I am known to do, I'm poking around the inner tubes, the internet, the interwebs, whatever we call this thing over the weekend, and it's being dominated by the debate now over something that we talked about a couple of weeks ago, even last week, I know, we dabbled into this, and these license plate readers, these automatic license plate readers, people are now taking to the colloquialism of calling them, you know, Flock cameras, but there are actually a lot of other companies that do this, but Flock is the, what should we say, the general contractor, maybe, just the way, I guess, you say, well, I got to make a Xerox copy of this. Well, Xerox is a company, it's not the thing. Flock is a company, it's not the thing, but oftentimes the thing, you know, like Frigidaire. One of my relatives used to say, go put it in the Frigidaire. No, I'm going to put it in the refrigerator, but Frigidaire became the acronym for that. So, you know, when we talk about these license plate readers, those readers are known as, you know, Flock cameras, whatever. So I'm listening to this and watching this over the weekend, and we'll have a regular guest of ours who wrote an op-ed on this coming up a little later in the program. But, you know, I'm delving into this over the weekend. And I was participating in an online forum, not mine, trying to be as gracious as possible, saying, hey, you know, maybe we should do this, you know, before we pull all these things down. We need to have it go through the courts. Maybe this information and the way it's divvied out, including here in Connecticut, for that matter, is in fact a violation of the Fourth Amendment of unreasonable search and seizure in the Constitution. And I'm trying to be, you know, I'm not being aggressive in this conversation. I'm saying, hey, stop it here. Let's take a breath. You know, a lot of times there are good ideas that we have to tweak a little bit. You know what I mean? I mean, nothing is perfect and we have to tweak this. So I scroll down, and you know, when you're on Facebook. Facebook and social media, you get little reminders of people who have reacted to what you said. And look, the vast majority, and what I was saying is online, I was kind of supporting these things, but I said, hey, they've got to be used, especially the info that you get from these license plate readers, again, these flock cameras, if you will. It's got to be used with some discretion here, and you got to make sure that these databases are flushed every so often. If there are cops that we have seen that have abused this stuff, they have to be arrested, prosecuted, and booted off the force. But I notice as the day goes on yesterday, and I really wasn't trying to be a jerk. But, you know, some of my responses were a little tongue-in-cheek, which I guess you can't really detect over social media. And somebody writes me back, and this is what I wanted to start with today. Because, look, you and I go round and round and round and round and round and round and round about these things all the time, and we generally have a good time. We laugh with each other. We joke. We can get the sarcasm even on the radio where it's just sound, and it's nothing like we look or nothing visual except for, you know, the video feed, which is not up and running today. I'm doing the show from home, back in the studio tomorrow. And I get a response from a guy. Now, this might have been a bot account. It may have been. But even if it was, somebody set this account up with the notion that it kicked this back to me. It kicked the following back to me. And I was saying, hey, let's wait. Let's see how this shakes out here. The Supreme Court might say these are all illegal and they'll have to come down, whatever. And somebody says to me, and I think this is the quote, I jotted it down here from memory, swallow a 12-gauge, you bootlicker. Now, you could say, well, that was from a bot account. Well, okay, and a bot account is not a real person, place, or a thing. It, basically, when you argue with a bot account, you're arguing with a computer, okay? But having said that, I said to myself, is this where we are now? Because I was trying to respectfully, although with a little tongue-in-cheekishness, argue my point of view on this, saying, hey, let's balance this out between protections as outlined in the Constitution and, helping law enforcement here. And somebody responds to me, swallow a 12-gauge, and no, I'm sorry, deep-throat a 12-gauge. Not just swallow it, deep-throat it. I won't go into the allusion to the first two words, but I was told to deep-throat a 12-gauge, so, you know, stick a shotgun down my throat, because I dared to say, let's wait a second here, let's tap the brakes, let's hit the brake pedal, and let's maybe debate this a little bit. And I was called a bootlicker. That's the new thing online. In case you didn't know, you know, there's a fetish for boots of leather, so you're licking somebody's boots. This a Nazi kind of reference here. And believe me, a lot of the other responses to me were almost the same. So if you think I'm kidding, go online, support the use of these plate cameras. And figure out what's the over under on when you're going to be called a bootlicker. 5 responses, 10 responses. And normally I let this stuff roll off my back, and I pretty much did yesterday, but I sat back and I'm looking at all these responses, trying to engage people, and maybe that's my problem. Maybe that's my problem. Maybe that's it. Maybe that's it. Maybe I'm expecting that people can sit back and go, I never thought of it that way. And these people are so locked into their hatred of these things. I also asked a very simple question, and the responses to such are mind-boggling. So I ask this question, starting us off today on a brand new week, on a Monday, the 13th of July. In this age of caustic social media and polarized politics, it's our Facebook question of the day. Have we completely lost the ability to respectfully disagree with each other? Now, I'm hoping the answer is no, we haven't. But then again, I look at what happened to me yesterday. Nothing really happened to me because I wasn't engaging these people face to face. I was in an online discussion and saying to myself, really? Instead of saying, no, I disagree with you because I don't think you have the Constitution fully understood, I was told to deep throat a 12-gauge, you bootlicker. And it wasn't one guy. What has happened to us? Seriously, what has happened to us? Have we completely lost the ability to respectfully disagree with each other? We'll kick it off there. 203-333-9422. 333-WICC.
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3: 84 westbound, vehicle fire approaching exit 16, stay left to get through. On the Wilbur Cross, northbound road work, exit 50 through 52, and on the southbound side from exit 50 going through the tunnel into exit 46, stay left to get around it. And on the Merritt Parkway, southbound road work, exit 21, down to Route 7, exit 17A and B, and 95 north, construction starts at exit 51, left lane is blocked. I'm Edge Krause, WICC traffic.
4: A heat wave is on the way. Tonight will be clear and mild in the upper 60s. Tomorrow is sunny, hot, and humid near 90. On Wednesday, sunny, very hot, and humid in the mid-90s. I'm meteorologist Paul Piorek on WICC.
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5: All righty, we're back at it here. Brand new day, sunny day. The heat's coming in, says Paul Bjork. 203-333-9422-333-WICC. Once again, 203-333-9422-333-WICC. Man, oh man, between the reaction online to the death, sadly, of Lindsey Graham, I guess he had a massive aortic rupture or a heart attack or something like that. Yikes. Still passing away at what, 70 or 71. It just shows you how quick you can all end. So the caustic reactions I see to that online, and then the reaction to just some arguments I was making, albeit cautiously, about these plate reader cameras. And I was told to deep throat a 12 gauge, you bootlicker. And I just sat back and I didn't know whether to laugh or cry. I kind of chuckled and said, well, there we are. There we are. Can you imagine? Can you imagine anything worse, or can it get worse? I don't know. You tell me, because it is horrible out there. I mean, it is just horrible. It is. And is there any going back? I mean, my God, I was streaming an old, and maybe just to cleanse my palate, I was streaming an old episode of Firing Line with William F. Buckley. I mean, can you imagine that? My God, nobody was screaming. There was a great elocution, a very erudite display of ideas I was watching there. But today I'm told to deep throat a 12 gauge, you bootlicker. All right. That'll cleanse the palate, huh? Jeff in Westport kicks us off today at 2:22. Jeff, good afternoon, sir. How are you?
17: Hey, how you doing, Paul? Happy Monday. Hey, William F. Buckley, I used to deliver UPS packages to down in Stamford, FYI.
5: Really?
17: Nice guy. Yeah. Tip for Christmas, he tipped a few hundred dollars, and great guy. Anyways, so I was in Westport driving my American military Jeep around last week Sunday, and there were protesters on the bridge in Westport. Okay. If you know, the bridge in Westport got flags all the way down, and for the season.
5: Yeah,
17: all older women and older men, two little kids holding signs that they probably didn't know what they said. So I pull
5: had no
17: up
5: idea
17: at the
5: why
17: stoplight.
5: They were there. Yeah.
17: So I pull up at the stoplight, and the one lady's older woman's holding a sign saying, Donald Trump raped children.
5: Oh.
17: So I said, so I turned my radio and I said, excuse me. I said, excuse me, which children did he rape? Do you have any information on that? Yeah. Oh, I'm sure you're a Trump supporter with all your American flags on your Jeep. Oh, just, you know, what? She wouldn't even discuss
5: it. Of course not. It
17: became an instant argument. Yeah. And I was like, wait a second. When I was in high school, I was in debate club, and you debate things like that. You don't just start yelling at somebody nonsense about, you know, get the hell out of here. We don't need you around here. Mm-hmm. I'm like, really? On the 4th of July weekend, they're protesting no King's Day. And I said to the other guy, who's got a king other than England?
5: Yeah.
17: Oh, you're just a smart ass. And this, I'm like, it's sad that you can't, within reason, talk to them. You know, and I wasn't being a smart ass or anything. I was like, who's the king?
5: Yeah.
17: You tell me where their king is, because if he was a king, he could do a hell of a lot worse.
5: You know, Jeff, thank you for the call, my friend. Appreciate it. In fact, it's funny Jeff brought that, and not funny, but it's convenient that he brought that up, because I was watching stuff again online last night before I dove in the sack there, and it had to do with some protests, and I'm sitting there, and I'm seeing all these, and again, I hate to throw this term around, but for, reasons of why we're here, I have to, you know, certain people in government who may have been connected with Jeffrey Epstein, and the guy was a reprobate, you know, whatever ring of whatever place in the afterlife he's at, couldn't happen to a nicer guy. But having said that, The term pedophile is now just, and the right does it too. What are we doing here? Throwing around the term pedophile and fascism, that's another thing, and fascist. Fascist, pedophile, all this other is being tossed around like it's a handful of Skittles. What in the hell are we doing here? It is mind-numbing. Everything is just to win a point. Does anybody think anymore? I'll tell you, one thing the Trump White House has done, one thing Trump 1.0 and then the middle and then 2.0 have done is to really illustrate how some people can get so blindly angry that they make no sense at all. They make zero sense at all. Throwing around, if half of you people, and I know there are some people listening out there, half of you people that throw around kings and monarchs and fascism, you have no idea what the hell you're talking about. Your heads are buried so far in the sand or soil or concrete, you open your eyes and you'll see China on the other side. It's on the other side of the world. But you know what? When we come back from news and traffic and weather together and all that great sort of stuff right here on WICC, I will give you an illustration as to why people don't even want to think anymore. And it wasn't, well, all right, let me take that back. Maybe I set this up as sort of a gotcha, maybe, yesterday. But I had people fall for it hook, line, and sinker because I wanted to put out a test to see if people were really serious in some of their ignorance. And sadly, I found out that they were. But you tell me. This is our Facebook question of the day, and I wanted to start off with this right here on WICC. In the age that we have now, caustic social media, polarized politics, have we completely lost the ability? And I can't believe I have to ask this. Have we completely lost the ability to respectfully disagree with one another? Traffic and weather together right here, WICC.
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3: 84 westbound vehicle fire approaching exit 16, stay left to get through. On the Wilbur Cross, northbound roadwork, exit 50 through 52, and on the southbound side from exit 50 going through the tunnel into exit 46, stay left to get around it. And on the Merritt Parkway, southbound roadwork, exit 21 down to Route 7, exit 17A and B, and 95 north construction starts at exit 51. Left lane is blocked. I'm Edge Krause, WICC Traffic.
4: Tonight will be clear and mild in the mid-60s. Sunny, hot, and humid tomorrow near 90. On Wednesday, sunny, very hot, and humid in the mid-90s. I'm meteorologist Paul Piorek on WICC.
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5: Okay, Melissa, thank you. 203-333-9422-333-WICC. 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
0: News. I'm Michelle Franzen. In Maine, law enforcement officials on scene in Biddeford, where one person was killed in an ICE-involved shooting. ABC's Olivia Rubin has more.
21: There are still so many questions here, including who that individual was, what the specific federal immigration agency was, what the circumstances of this shooting exactly were. It, of course, comes in the context of a number of other fatal shootings involving federal immigration authorities. Just recently, that shooting in Houston, a man was killed there. And of course, the two fatal shootings of two American citizens, Renee Good and Alex Preddy, in Minnesota, which caused substantial backlash to the president's immigration policies.
0: Escalations between the U.S. and Iran leading to more uncertainty in the Strait of Hormuz. After Iran announced the critical shipping waterway was closed again, President Trump says the U.S. will reimpose its naval blockade and charge a toll for cargo ships. On Wall Street, stocks are trading lower this hour due to uncertainty of the war. This is ABC News.
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2: Former Bridgeport Democratic State Senator Dennis Bradley is apologizing after a judge temporarily suspended his law license. Bradley was convicted in March for campaign finance and wire fraud. The suspension of his law license will remain in place while a final disciplinary action is determined, which could include a multi-year suspension or permanent disbarment. In an interview with News 12, Bradley told the people of Bridgeport that he was sorry and that he never intended to break the law.
22: It was never my intention to break the law. If anything keeps me up at night and makes me really, really remorseful is not just simply letting down the people of Bridgeport in terms of what their perception might be of me, but more importantly, my two daughters, right, who I'm called upon as a father to provide for.
2: Flags across the country are flying at half staff this week in honor of South Carolina Republican Senator Lindsey Graham, who died Saturday night at age 71 after what his office called, quote, a brief and sudden illness. President Trump, quote, ordered all American flags throughout the United States lowered to half mast, calling Graham, quote, a dear friend and a truly great man. Flags will remain lowered until 6 p.m. on Saturday. Others reacting to Graham's death include Connecticut Democratic Senator Richard Blumenthal, who earlier this morning on the Lisa Wexler Show on WICC reminisced about his work with his colleague and friend.
23: We disagreed absolutely vehemently. And, you know, I have fought bills that he supported and obviously fought Trump. So he could be deadly serious and really vituperative. But he also had a sense of humor that enabled him to overcome the personal differences and see common ground.
2: Blumenthal held a news conference this morning to advocate for a bill he introduced with Senator Graham last year, which would impose sanctions on Russia. A judge is halting the sale of a Burlington home where skeletal remains were found. An order halting the sale of the home on Stanwich Lane was issued on Wednesday. The sale is being halted until the investigation into the discovery of the three bodies is furthered. It comes just days after attorneys filed a motion to open the judgment on the foreclosure case after their clients successfully bid for the home for $525,000. Depending on when the former owners would have been pronounced dead, it could be awarded to the previous family's heirs. Connecticut is ranked sixth on a list of best states to live based on quality of life issues, according to a survey from CNBC. Multiple factors were considered, ranging from infrastructure, economy, workforce, and cost of doing business to cost of living and education. Elsewhere in New England, Massachusetts is ranked second behind only Nebraska, New Hampshire is fifth, Maine 10th, and Vermont is ranked 11th. A home in Connecticut for sale has a rare feature that is no longer allowed. The home features a boat railway that runs directly from the house to the water. It's located at 602 Colonial Road in Guilford and listed for $7.5 million. It has direct access to Long Island Sound and has a private boat garage underneath the house that the railway runs right into. The home has four bedrooms and four bathrooms, and the layout stretches over 6,000 square feet. And the Total Mortgage Arena in Bridgeport is up for a major makeover now that the Bridgeport Islanders hockey team is gone for good. City and state officials are weighing six proposals to reinvent the 10,000-seat venue, with visions ranging from esports and pickleball to a multi-use performance theater and comedy club. Developer Howard Safan wants to carve the space into a theater, comedy club, and event venue at a price tag of $80 million. Another bidder, Joseph Pilkovich, is pitching game lounges and golf simulators that could open almost immediately. Following the announcement of the Islanders' exit, Bridgeport Mayor Joe Ganim made it clear he is hoping for the arena to continue to be an entertainment destination.
6: The Harbor Yard Arena's future in entertainment and music is being charted now. The opportunities that I think it presents now for the future, maybe for the next 25 years, I think are wide open.
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16: WICC Smart MLS Right Now Traffic.
3: 84 westbound, a vehicle fire approaching exit 16, stay left to get through. On the Wilbur Cross, northbound roadwork, exit 50 through 52, and on the southbound side from exit 50 going through the tunnel into exit 46, stay left to get around it. And on the Merritt Parkway, southbound roadwork, exit 21, down to Route 7, exit 17A and B, and 95 north, construction starts at exit 51, left lane is blocked. I'm Edge Krause, WICC Traffic.
4: A heat wave is on the way. Tonight will be clear and mild in the upper 60s. Tomorrow is sunny, hot, and humid near 90. On Wednesday, sunny, very hot, and humid in the mid-90s. I'm meteorologist Paul Piorek on WICC.
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5: What is what's happening to us here? And again, I know some of you folks may say, well, Paul, you're part of the problem. No, I don't think I'm part of the problem per se. But I think we can talk openly about the problem or what the problem may be. And the problem is that I don't think we can. Now, look, a lot of people still can, but the tenor of what we do here and what I do and what people do on social media, it is really soured. And again, I was over the weekend, you know, debating, and I did have some pretty good online debates, and I just jump into these chats. I have no idea who some of these people are. But we were talking about the growing disgust, the growing amount of upset that people have with these license plate readers, what they call the flock cameras. But there are actually four or five different companies that do this. And I was told, simply because I was saying, well, wait a minute, let's take a breath here. We're not sure that what these cameras hold and what the police departments do, we're not really sure that this is unconstitutional. It may be, you know, the Supreme Court came down with a recent case that might pave the way to say, hey, you can't retain some of this camera data, whatever. We'll get into that in the weeks and months and years to come. But having said that, I was told by somebody online and more than one person, but this was the most caustic thing that was told to me over the weekend. I was told I should deep throat a 12 gauge, meaning a shotgun, shove a 12 gauge shotgun down my throat, you bootlicker. So basically, somebody was telling me to go kill myself. Which I'm sure some people would wish from time to time. But none of you folks there, none of the people that listen to this program, at least I know that. But man, oh man, I mean, what kind of a person, how much anger has to be stowed up in somebody's mind and their brain and their psyche? How much anger has to be there to tell somebody, me, who they've never met before, and who was honestly just trying to foster some good conversation here online. At what kind of anger do you have to have deep in your soul? I don't want to get too philosophical here, but deep, deep, deep in your soul to tell me to basically kill myself. Instead of saying, well, you know, hey, Paul, you make a valid point, but I'm going to disagree with you. Now, there were people on this social media string who were trying to do that. But if you don't believe me, go anywhere. Go to X. Go to Facebook. Go to Instagram. Go to WeChat. Go and look at the, especially on this topic. And again, I understand people are angry. I understand for whatever reason they say they don't want to be surveilled, whether it's the plate scanners, whether it's the red light cameras, whether it's the stop sign cameras, whether it's the speed cameras. I get it. I understand that. But please calm down. Take a breath. Do not value the interest in your life above what it is. Because for 99% of you, and I know and I understand that, you know, people want to make sure that their constitutional rights are upheld. But please, stop overvaluing what the feds are going to think about your life. Somebody said to me, well, do you want, how would you feel if there was a plate scanner right outside your front door? I said, well, somebody be pretty bored. They would. If they're going to just look at, now again, I'm not trying to belittle what other people think. But I answered honestly. I said, well, it doesn't bother me. But that's just me. It might bother you. That's what I'm trying to tell people. And yet I was told to deep throat a 12-gauge
7: U-boot liquor.
5: How about that? What's happening to us? I mean, pre-social media, when we would have to actually look somebody in the eye and say SH like that to their face and maybe meet the business end of a fist, would any of us have really done that? You tell me. Now, when we come back, I'll tell you what I asked people, and I was astonished here, but maybe I respected people a little bit more for this. But first, let's do this before I tell you about this and that and the other on a Monday right here on WICC.
8: 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And I would love to show you some beautiful properties if you should need space. 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
3: 84 westbound, a vehicle fire approaching exit 16, stay left to get through. on the Wilbur Cross northbound roadwork, exit 50 through 52, and on the southbound side from exit 50 going through the tunnel into exit 46, stay left to get around it. And on the Merritt Parkway southbound roadwork, exit 21 down to Route 7, exit 17 A and B, and 95 north construction starts at exit 51, left lane is blocked. I'm Edge Krause, WICC Traffic.
4: Tonight will be clear and mild in the mid-60s. Sunny, hot, and humid tomorrow near 90. On Wednesday, sunny, very hot, and humid in the mid-90s. I'm meteorologist Paul Piorek on WICC.
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5: Yeah, the complaining is kind of fun, and we respect each other here. But you know what? Over the weekend, I was told to basically shove a 12-gauge shotgun down my throat and pull the trigger and kill myself because I had a differing opinion than somebody else did online, somebody who's never met me, and somebody who wouldn't know me from Adam because my very few pictures up online. Oh, you're a Trump bootlicker. And they said, what is wrong with us? Is it our politics? Is it social media? Couldn't say these things 15, 20, 25, 30 years ago, at least. You know, you couldn't broadcast them worldwide, which is what's happening now. I don't know. I just wanted to start this today because I had to get this off my flabby chest here. At 203-333-9422, 333-WICC, what has happened to us? That's our Facebook question of the day. Have we lost the ability to respectfully disagree with each other? And even when people hear that today, well, you know, I love you, but we're going to have to agree to disagree. What do you mean? What do you mean agree to disagree? How do you not understand what I'm saying? And oh my God, what is, maybe it is social media. Maybe we all, including me on the weekends when I'm away from doing this. I mean, talking to you people voice by voice, word by word, by something is one thing. But holy crap, we have a lot of nuts out there. We really have a lot of sickos out there. I mean, would you tell somebody you've never met before, knowing the propensity people have to, I don't know, if you're local, go track somebody down, would you tell them, like somebody told me, to basically kill myself by swallowing a double-barrel 12-gauge shotgun? I don't know, man. This is scary stuff. So, and maybe this is what precipitated it. You know, I was in the middle of this discussion about these flock cameras, or more precisely, what are actually license plate readers. And I asked somebody, and I put a question out there, and I did it very respectfully. And I said something to the effect of, and again, I may be paraphrasing a little bit, but I'm paraphrasing what I did, so no crime, no harm, no foul. I'm sitting here and I'm asking them this. I asked them this. I said, serious question, for all you folks who want to rip out all these license plate reader cameras immediately, serious question. If you had a stolen vehicle and you called your local police, maybe it's a car you love or a classic or your pickup truck or your work truck or whatever, that two-seat sports car that you saved up for 10 years to buy or whatever, and you love taking out on a nice spring, summer, or fall day. I said, supposing that car was stolen, would you want your local police department or your state police, whatever city, town, state you live in this great country or around the world, would you want the police to say, okay, give us the plate number, what's the tag number? We will then put that in our flock system or our plate reader system, and we'll help you find your car, and chances are we can do this if you give us the plate quickly. And I simply ask people, do you want the system to help you find your car? You'd be amazed how many people said no. Now, again, maybe I should respect that. I don't know. You tell me. But this is how, I don't want to say warped. Maybe I should wise up and say, hey, that person or those people that are on this string with me on social media, maybe they deserve my mad respect. Maybe they're being consistent with this. Maybe they are part of the fascism crowd, the anti-fascist crowd, or the No Kings crowd. Or are they just saying that because they don't want to be put in a position of saying, hey, you, Mr. Paul, whoever you are, in the great state of Connecticut, thousands of miles away, you may be right. You may have made me think of something that I didn't think of. What if the shoe was on the other foot? And again, this could be pertinent to any situation, but have we lost the ability as a society, as a population on this big, beautiful marvel in the year 2026 in July in a nice summer day, at least where we are? Have we lost the ability to sit back and say, you know what? Maybe you're right. I might not know everything here, but what has happened to us? And do you find, and by the way, if you want to talk about this texting too, I know you may want to say something, but you may want to say something about somebody who may be listening. Love to get your thoughts on this at 203-333-9422, 333-WICC. Some people chiming in here on the text. Somebody laughing. Hey, Paul, don't listen to the people online. You could easily deep throat a 10 gauge. Okay. And this person laughs as well. Vile texts are so stupid. Immediately, I picture a Neanderthal who has no ability to debate a position. Poor thing. Hey, Paul, why don't people just boycott the town that put in the speed cameras, the stoplight cameras, the license plate readers? If they're not going to listen to the public, then we'll have to hit them in the pocket instead of ours. Sorry to the small businesses, but the town will listen because businesses are not making money. I don't know, man. It's maybe it's because I don't have any mental illnesses. Because to me, when you're online with somebody and you have no idea who this person is, you wouldn't know this person from Adam or Eve if either one of them, walked down the street right at you, naked or not, you wouldn't know them. But why would you say something like that to me? Now, I'm a big boy. I can take it. I went, huh? And then I started to laugh a little bit and said, all right, that's creative, if nothing else. Deep-throating a 12-gauge and then pulling the trigger as I'm licking somebody's boots. All right, there you go. Oh, man. 203-333-9422-333-WICC. It's just... And I don't know why it hit me, and it didn't freak me out. I wasn't scared. But just reading that comment over the weekend, I just went, huh? Really? I mean, I can take it, but that's the kind of behavior that you're going to put out online for literally, not just the people involved in the text chat I was on or in the Facebook chat I was on, but literally for anybody and everybody around the world to see that. I don't know. Are we now awash in our own importance? Have we just lost the idea that what we have to say isn't all that important? Now, I'll be the first to admit I was very active on social media over the weekend. But besides this, you know what I was commenting on? Should the Mets trade Francisco Lindor? All right. I don't think that's... Really? Really? All that controversial? Or rest in peace, Lindsey Graham, by the way. Did you notice the amount of people who just danced on Lindsey Graham's grave? What's wrong with us? What is wrong with us? Well, he was in an... See, I'm a big, big, big, big believer. Unless you have somebody like a Jeffrey Epstein... or a Charles Manson, or somebody who was a real criminal and moral reprobate. I'm a big believer. Karma's tough, man. Karma can come back and nip you right in the arse. But man, some of the stuff I saw over the weekend, reacting to the death of Lindsey Graham, who was really working hard to get the Russia-Ukraine war stopped, and the people putting up hearts and flowers at the notion that he died. No, these weren't rest in peace posts. This was, hey, how many more to go? Maybe the guy at 1600. And again, people think nothing of this. What is wrong? Even like I said, unless somebody's a mass murderer, I generally don't revel in death. I don't. It's not healthy. It's not healthy. And no, Trump is not Hitler. Stop that. Kamala Harris wasn't Ho Chi Minh. Stop that. So I don't know. You tell me, why are we doing this? Is it the intoxicating nature of social media that says, hey, don't worry, just do it. You can set the audience for who sees it. Maybe it is. I don't know. And maybe I'm just fretting too much. Maybe this is free speech. But man, our Facebook question of the day that we start with today, have we actually lost all the ability we had to respectfully disagree with one another? What's wrong with that? You tell me. Like we do on the show all the time here. I say, well, hey, I think you're right, but you're right. Hey, listen, thanks for calling. Have a nice day. Traffic and weather together right here on WICC.
16: WICC Smart MLS Right Now Traffic. 84 westbound vehicle fire approaching exit 16. Stay left to get through. On the Wilbur Cross, northbound roadwork, exit 50 through 52, and on the southbound side from exit 50 going through the tunnel into exit 46, stay left to get around it. And on the Merritt Parkway, southbound roadwork, exit 21, down to Route 7, exit 17A and B, and 95 north construction starts at exit 51. Left lane is blocked. I'm Mitch Krause, WICC Traffic.
4: A heat wave is on the way. Tonight will be clear and mild in the upper 60s. Tomorrow is sunny, hot, and humid near 90. On Wednesday, sunny, very hot, and humid in the mid-90s. I'm meteorologist Paul Piorek on WICC.
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5: And not that I want to get overly philosophical with you here, but man, oh man, a couple of encounters I had over the weekend, and I said to myself, maybe we're just gone as a society. Maybe we are. And again, I'm a big boy. I can take it. I've been on the earth 65 years now. I mean, whatever. I've dished it out sometimes, stuff I shouldn't have said. But I try not to do that online. And even when I say stuff on the radio here, you know, or online, whatever, however you digest this show, you know what it is. You know what the purpose is here. We take ideas, we take things, and we try to be passionate about them. We try to be funny. We try to be heartfelt. And the best thing I like doing is saying, well, you know what? I know you don't agree with me, but thanks for calling. I will not tell you to ingest any sort of firearm and then push and then pull the trigger. I won't do it. I can pretty much tell you that I'm okay with not doing that. Other than what people told me. Now, coming up later on in the show, speaking of these flock cameras, these license plate reader cameras, one of our favorite guests, a Republican state legislator, Greg Howard, an active duty police officer. You may have seen the op-ed he wrote for the Hartford Courant defending these cameras. So Greg is going to join us in just a wee bit. And also on a Monday, you know, if it's a Monday, you know, it's probably time for Terry Cowgill from the ConnecticutNewsJunkie.com and Substack.com, Red Meat for Mushy Moderates. So Terry comes up with us later on in the big, big program.
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0: his work with his colleague and friend.
1: We disagreed absolutely vehemently. And, you know, I have fought bills that he supported and obviously fought Trump. So he could be deadly serious and really vituperative. But he also had a sense of humor that enabled him to overcome the personal differences and seek common ground.
0: Blumenthal held a news conference this morning to advocate for a bill he introduced with Senator Graham last year, which would impose sanctions on Russia. And there is a declared blood emergency in Connecticut. WTNH TV News 8 reported the blood supply is below a two-day inventory, which is less than what is needed for both routine and emergency procedures. An adequate blood supply is usually 5 to 7 days. The Connecticut Blood Center is asking eligible donors, especially those with type O blood, to schedule an appointment as soon as possible. I'm Chris Williams with WICC News.
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3: 95 northbound congestion delay is starting Stamford, probably through Fairfield. A few breaks along the way through the parkway. Overall is the better ride. New Haven, 95 south, crawling through Long Wharf going into West Haven because of earlier road work. 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I'm Edge Krause, WICC Traffic.
4: Tonight will be clear and mild in the mid-60s. Sunny, hot, and humid tomorrow near 90. On Wednesday, sunny, very hot, and humid in the mid-90s. I'm meteorologist Paul Piorek on WICC.
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5: 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How you doing there, huh? You all right? Yeah, that's good. That's good. 203-333-9422, 333-WICC. Talk or text. Again, the text messages coming in today. I wanted to start with this. We spent hour number one on this. Want to go with hour number two as well. Just your general thoughts on this. And are you seeing this in and above your friends, your family members, your coworkers, whether it's stuff here in Connecticut, whether it has to do with, you know, say Ryan Fazio or Josh Elliott or Governor Lamont, maybe it's your local legislator, maybe it's that you're a big fan of the No Kings rallies, maybe it's you're not a big fan of the No Kings rallies, you know, whatever. But are we losing our ability to just respectfully disagree with each other? Are we losing our ability to say, hey, I see your point and I hope you see my point, but let's go have dinner. Let's go have a beer. Are we so bent on winning? Is it Trump? I don't know. Have the Trump years, the first 4 years, the middle 4 years when he almost won, and now the last 4 years, I don't think it'll be all four, but that's just me, has that, and I'll just ask it, and I know a lot of pro-MAGA folks are out there are going to hate that I ask this, but has it poisoned the dialogue here? Why do people have to be so vitriolic? I don't understand. Explain that to me. Maybe you get it better than I do. Maybe you're saying, well, come on, Paul, kumbaya is not going to happen anymore. All right, maybe it isn't. Maybe it's not, you know, all herb tea from Bigelow and crumpets from wherever. Aldi or wherever. Or Stu Leonard's or wherever. But man, oh man, I was told this weekend by somebody online who had never met me before that I should, quote, deep throat a 12-gauge and pull the trigger, you bootlicker. Simply because I said, well, why don't we take our time here and not rush to judgment here on these flock cameras, these license plate cameras, which we can take calls on as well. And I simply said, well, you know, there is documented proof that these things do help police officers. Greg Howard will be on next hour to, talk to us about that with an op-ed he just wrote for the Hartford Courant. You may have seen it. It was tagged on Tom Dudchick's site over the weekend. But what has happened to us? 203-333-9422, 333-WICC. Now, did we always feel that way? And now in the age of where we are, in the age of social media, it has emboldened us to just be crude and rude. Now, sometimes I use that language too, but I always say it's a joke, it's tongue-in-cheek. I mean, people have been using the terms righties and lefties for years. This is nothing that, you know, is that is new to you or me. But when the vitriol happens, when, you know, bootlicker and jackbooted thugs and whatever, that's not good. Even if you disagree, disagree on a higher level here. Don't, you know the old phrase, don't lower yourself to your opponent. Or maybe I'm just living in Shangri-La. I don't know. You tell me. Karen in Ansonia. Hey, Karen, you're on WICC. Good afternoon. How are you?
6: Hi, Paul. It just seems to me that a lot of the conservative media and podcasters and online folks have made it acceptable to go after different groups and, you know, taking their cue from the president in terms of singling out different groups and making it acceptable to lie about them or target them and constantly make them the focus of whether it's true or not in terms of accusations or explanations for what are people's issues. And they may be legitimate issues, but blaming people or persecuting people or targeting people, especially inaccurately, is what has made it acceptable among certain groups to repeat the same themes and to, you know, at the same degree of either lying or, you know, repetition or persecution, whether it's, you know, Haitians eating pets and dogs or, you know, blaming other groups for different things that they have nothing to do with.
5: And yet, listen, I'm not going to back away from that. Listen, you know, I'm a conservative, but, you know, sometimes you've heard me on this show, Karen, I would hopefully, you know, numerous times saying he's got to stop. I mean, he's got to stop. And having said that, why would that leak over, if I can use that phrase, into somebody telling me to shoot myself in the throat because I all I was saying is let's pump the brakes on destroying all these license plate cameras until we get more guidance from the court? I mean, who says that to somebody they never met? You know what I mean? You know what I mean?
6: Have nothing better to do and think it's perfectly all right to act like that.
5: Yeah, I guess so. Karen, thank you. Appreciate it. Karen, one of our friends from Ansonia from the beautiful valley there. And listen, this is the thing that I wonder. Once Mr. Trump leaves, and he is going to eventually leave, I know everybody's saying, oh, he's going to be a king. He's never going to. Trust me. You can see he's kind of slowing down. He has his good days and his bad days, whatever. Guy's over 80 years old now. Having said that, is his brand of politics going to live on? And because the labeling of the quote-unquote MAGA supporters are now maggots, again, here we go again with the caustic politics, is this ever going to get better? Or have we really now, whether it's one side or the other, pro-Trump, anti-Trump, left versus right, progressive, conservative, Democrat, Republican, are we beyond the point of no return here? Now, having said that, you could go back in the congressional record in the 1700s and the 1800s and read some pretty caustic things, but nowhere on the level as to what we have now. And, you know, Chris in his news made an allusion Or was it ABC? Somebody had made an allusion top of the hour. Not that I'm not listening, but trust me, I was. About the three amigos of the U.S. Senate at one time, the all three of them now having passed and gone to a better place, we would hope. John McCain, Joe Lieberman, and Lindsey Graham. Three guys who you could disagree with, but they had a mutual respect for one another. Is that the kind of thing we're losing here? The mutual respect thing? Or are you all for it? Is this the way you like public discourse here in Connecticut, here in Fairfield County, here in New Haven County? Is it full? You know, like I like to say with Mr. Trump, it's always sledgehammer, it's never scalpel. It's always, you know, a battering ram, not a fine razor blade, if you know what I mean. But have we lost the ability completely? With some people, and you, I'm sure there are people in your families, in your circle of friends, in your houses of worship, where the minute they open up their mouths about politics, you're just, oh, please, God, no. Get back to the phones, Mom. No, please, just shut up. On WICC.
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2: WICC Smart MLS Right Now Traffic.
3: 95 northbound congestion delay is starting Stamford, quality through Fairfield. A few breaks along the way through the Parkway overall is the better ride. New Haven, 95 south, crawling through Long Wharf going into West Haven because of earlier road work. 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And that's Krause, WYCC traffic.
4: A heat wave is on the way. Tonight will be clear and mild in the upper 60s. Tomorrow is sunny, hot, and humid near 90. On Wednesday, sunny, very hot, and humid in the mid-90s. I'm meteorologist Paul Piorek on WICC.
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5: Now, somebody had told me over the weekend to deep throat a lobster roll. I went, well, no trigger on that, so I'm not pulling the trigger. Oh, man, 203-333-9422, 333-WICC. Paul, what in the hell are you talking about? I just turned in. You're deep-throating a lobster? No. It was yesterday. It was yesterday or Saturday. One of the days over the weekend. You know, 2 days is too much for my pudgy little brain. And I was just participating in a discussion about these license plate readers. Very, very hot topic now. And I simply said something like, hey, let's wait until the courts decide here. I mean, listen, if somebody wants to watch me, they're not going to get bored. And I was told to deep throat a 12 gauge and pull the trigger, you bootlicker. Look, I haven't licked boots in years. The therapy for that worked. Randy in Easton is up on us right now. Randy, how are you?
14: I'm still thinking about lobster rolls. Oh. I need one.
5: Yeah.
14: Well, anyway, I did have a lobster over the fourth weekend, though. That was good.
5: Good for you. Good for you, man. Good for you.
14: Yeah, you know, where to begin? In the olden days, I've always been on Facebook, and I like to debate politics. I majored in.
5: Sure.
14: I remember back in the days when Romney was running.
5: Yeah.
14: And I would criticize Romney, and I'd get pushback, but the correlation of how the conversation got coarser and more bullying, correlation to Trump's running an election, to me, it's a super strong correlation. You know, when he's saying things like, Democrats are scum, so he means I'm scum. Thank you very much. And if you criticize any of his politics, I'm deranged. I'm mentally deranged. Yeah. Someone called
5: you're
14: me that on your show.
5: You're a communist.
14: Yeah. Well, speaking of that, that's the new word. Don't ever try to start a drinking game on how many times we're going to hear the word communist till the midterms. And it's tossed around like fascist. I agree with that. There are tendencies that may be, I don't know, similar to communism, but there's a wide difference between democratic socialism and communism.
5: Yeah, I know.
14: And there's a wide difference between being very conservative and being a fascist. Mm-hmm. But, you know, people can tick off certain traits. You know what I mean? I mean, Paul, to your point, there was one guy, once Trump got elected, I was doing one of my typical online dumpster fires.
5: Yeah.
14: And he was like, Randy, I'm going to find you and I'm going to F you up.
5: Oh,
14: I'm like, geez. And I looked where he lived. And he wasn't in the next town over, but it was, you know, a couple-hour drive. I reported him.
5: Good for you.
14: Yeah, because I don't know if this guy's, you know, he may have good research skills, find out where I am and come to F me up because he disagreed with what I said.
5: Yeah. Hey, why do you think I'm so congenial to the people who disagree with me on this show?
14: Well, you have to be. You know, that's part of your job. It's part of the reason I'm one of the very few liberal guys, I think, who calls into your show.
5: Yeah.
14: Because I know it's not going to descend into, you know, F you. That kind of thing.
5: There's a lot of stuff you and I don't agree on.
14: By the way, there's a lot of stuff we do agree on.
5: Yeah, exactly.
14: They say in negotiation, when it's going to be a nasty negotiation, they say this actually for divorce and for corporate litigations, the middleman, the mediator says, okay, we're not going to talk about anything until we figure out what it is that we agree upon. Set the disagreements aside. We'll get to those tomorrow. Yeah. You know. Do we both agree that we are human beings? Okay, that's a good start.
5: Okay,
14: do we both agree that
5: well,
14: we breathe
5: that
14: air?
5: Famous...
14: Okay, and you kind of work your way to a platform of agreement. And
5: that was
14: you kind of go from there.
5: Yeah, that was the famous way they say that Ted Kennedy used to handle this stuff behind closed doors. They say that he was a master at this, and he would break it down into three parts. The stuff we're never going to agree on, the stuff we essentially already agree on, and then the one-third that we have to knock heads over. Absolutely.
14: And then we all have to agree nobody can leave the room without having compromised on something.
5: This is
14: not take all the marbles and go home. But you know, back to your main question, I don't know how we come back from that, and I'm sorry to sound this way, but I do lay a lot of this at the president's feet. Leadership matters. People take their clues. There are young people who, you know, maybe in their early teens at this point, since they were 5 years old, all they've known is the culture of the rhetoric of President Trump.
5: And
14: it's very different than the rhetoric I used to listen to when I was a kid from a president.
5: Oh, absolutely. Absolutely. And Randy, thank you for the call, my friend. Appreciate it. Always good to hear from you. When the conservative rhetoric was back then, who was it? John McLaughlin, issue one, Eleanor. You had John McLaughlin. You had William F. Buckley. Even a guy like Barry Goldwater. He was like, wasn't Barry Goldwater like pro-gay military members? Now, here's the thing, though. There's going to be a flip side in that coming up on the run-up to 2028. Back with that and more coming up on WICC.
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3: 95 northbound congestion delays start in Stamford, quality through Fairfield. A few breaks along the way through the parkway. Overall, is the better ride. New Haven, 95 south, crawling through Long Wharf going into West Haven because of earlier road work. 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I'm Edge Krause, WICC Traffic.
4: Tonight will be clear and mild in the mid-60s. Sunny, hot, and humid tomorrow near 90. On Wednesday, sunny, very hot, and humid in the mid-90s. I'm meteorologist Paul Piorek on WICC.
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3: Coming up in about an hour from now, right after the news, at the 4:30 mark or so, Republican State Rep. Greg Howard of Stonington, an active duty police officer, one of only 2 active duty cops in the entire General Assembly. The other day, a Democratic gentleman from Waterbury, I believe. And Greg wrote an op-ed yesterday. It's getting quite the response in the Hartford Current about what these license plate readers do and what they're not designed to do, and Greg calling for just a calming down here. But have we lost the ability to calm down and to respect each other?
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4: ABC News, I'm Michelle Franzen. Happening now in the Senate, lawmakers are honoring Senator Lindsey Graham. The 71-year-old died suddenly last weekend, a vase full of white roses adorning his desk. Senator John Thune on the floor says Graham's impact in Congress will not soon be forgotten and called him a force for good.
5: It's difficult to believe that Lindsey Graham is no longer here with us, that we won't run into him at a meeting today or share a joke with him at this afternoon's vote. The halls of the Senate already feel empty without him.
4: Preliminary findings from the medical examiner shared by Graham's office show that he died from a tear in his aorta stemming from heart disease. The White House has formalized its re-engagement in the war in Iran, notifying Congress on July 10th last week of renewed military action. That according to a copy of the notice obtained by ABC News. The White House makes a point of saying that ground forces will not be used in this operation. On Wall Street, stocks are trading lower. This is ABC News.
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6: Thousands of Connecticut's non-union state employees are receiving the same pay raises recently approved for unionized workers under a new 4-year labor agreement. Governor Ned Lamont's administration has authorized 2.5% annual wage increases for the first 3 years, along with step increases based on years of service for about 6,300 executive branch employees who are excluded from collective bargaining, including managers and political appointees. Elected officials and employees of certain independent state agencies are not included. State officials say the move is meant to keep compensation in line with the raises approved earlier this year for Connecticut's unionized workforce. Former Bridgeport Democratic State Senator Dennis Bradley is apologizing after a judge temporarily suspended his law license. Bradley was convicted in March for campaign finance and wire fraud. The suspension of his law license will remain in place while a final disciplinary action is determined, which could include a multi-year suspension or permanent disbarment. In an interview with News 12, Bradley told the people of Bridgeport that he was sorry and never intended to break the law.
7: It was never my intention to break the law. If anything keeps me up at night and makes me really, really remorseful is not just simply letting down the people of Bridgeport in terms of what their perception might be of me, but more importantly, my 2 daughters, right, who I'm called upon as a father to provide for.
6: A judge is halting the sale of a Burlington home where skeletal remains were found. An order halting the sale of the home on Stanwich Lane was issued on Wednesday. The sale is being halted until the investigation into the discovery of the 3 bodies is furthered. It comes just days after attorneys filed a motion to open the judgment on the foreclosure case after their client successfully bid for the home for $525,000. Depending on when the former owners would have been pronounced dead, it could be awarded to the family's previous heirs. Connecticut is ranked 6th on a list of best states to live based on quality of life issues, according to a survey from CNBC. Multiple factors were considered, ranging from infrastructure, economy, workforce, and cost of doing business to cost of living and education. Elsewhere in New England, Massachusetts is ranked second, behind only Nebraska, New Hampshire is fifth, Maine 10th, and Vermont is ranked 11th. A home in Connecticut for sale has a rare feature that is no longer allowed. The home features a boat railway that runs directly from the house to the water. It's located at 602 Colonial Road in Guilford and listed for $7.5 million. It has direct access to Long Island Sound and has a private boat garage underneath the house that the railway runs right into. The home has four bedrooms and four bathrooms, and the layout stretches over 6,000 square feet. There is an increase in the cost of gas in Connecticut in the last week. The average price for a gallon of regular is $3.94. That's up a nickel from a week ago. AAA reported the current national average is $3.87 per gallon. And the Total Mortgage Arena in Bridgeport is up for a major makeover now that the Bridgeport Islanders hockey team is gone for good. City and state officials are weighing six proposals to reinvent the 10,000-seat venue, with visions ranging from esports and pickleball to a multi-use performance theater and comedy club. Developer Howard Safan wants to carve the space into a theater, comedy club, and event venue at a price tag of $80 million. Another bidder, Joseph Pilkovage, is pitching some game lounges and golf simulators that could open almost immediately. Following the announcement of the Islanders' exit, Bridgeport Mayor Joe Ganim made it clear he is hoping for the arena to continue to be an entertainment destination.
8: The Harbor Yard Arena's future in entertainment and music is being charted now. The opportunities that I think it presents now for the future, maybe for the next 25 years, I think are wide open.
6: And the UConn men's basketball team will face Illinois in Chicago on December 4th. The game will be played at the United Center. Last year, the two teams squared off at Madison Square Garden during the regular season. UConn is 5-1 all time against Illinois, including a win in the 2026 Final Four and the 2024 East Regional Final. Time and TV information have not yet been determined. I'm Chris Williams with WICC News.
2: WICC Smart MLS Right Now Traffic.
9: 95 northbound congestion delays start in Stamford, quality through Fairfield. A few breaks along the way through the parkway. Overall, is the better ride. New Haven, 95 south, crawling through Long Wharf going into West Haven because of earlier road work. 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I'm Edge Krause, WICC Traffic.
10: A heat wave is on the way. Tonight will be clear and mild in the upper 60s. Tomorrow is sunny, hot, and humid near 90. On Wednesday, sunny, very hot, and humid in the mid-90s. I'm meteorologist Paul Piorek on WICC.
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0: a good point about whether or not we can go back to a more congenial politics. And look, a lot of it has been put on Donald Trump, but you have to take a look now at what's happening on the other side. And I'll get into that a little bit more after we talk to our friend, our own version of Larry, the cable guy. Larry, my friend, good afternoon, sir, and how are you today?
1: I am good, Paul. How are you?
0: I'm living the dream, Larry. What do you got for me?
1: You're always living the dream. You ever lived a nightmare every once in a while?
0: Every so often, yeah. Every so often.
1: Hey, so you hit the nail on the head with the word that you used just before you went to news, respect.
0: Yeah.
1: Respect, Paul. We don't have respect for each other. Think about it. No respect for life for somebody to turn around and tell you to deep throat a 12-gauge.
0: Yeah.
1: And then, you know, like you just said, we can't blame it all on Donald Trump, which I was just thinking about this. I like to compare Donald Trump to Don Rickles.
0: Yeah, that, well, that, Don, that, he, that, yeah, that Don. Is interesting. Yeah.
1: Right. And so I look at it as, you know what, we've got to come back to respecting each other and respect people's opinion, as crazy as some of them are.
0: Yeah.
1: And you and I being part of the basket of deplorables, know, we have to have our say in the matter too.
0: Yeah, and Larry, thanks, my friend. Appreciate the call. Thanks for hanging on. Yeah, we forget about the basket of deplorables thing too. So listen, but this is interesting. People are going to say, well, you know, and I've maintained this too. I don't think the Trump policies or the quote unquote MAGA thinking is going to go away per se as we get closer to 2028. But look at what's happening on the other side. And folks, I have said this over and over and over again. And you know, I've tried to be consistent on this, right? Have I not? I mean, I've told you that what's happening or what did happen on the Republican side with Mr. Trump over the past, 10, 11 years when he first came down the golden escalator there in 2015. I remember that 11 years ago, looking over my shoulder at the TV in my bedroom going, yeah, right. Okay. He's looking for ratings. And according to some of the books that have been written, everybody thought that was it too. Even him, even the first lady, now the first lady, Melania, they said, hey, let's see what happens here and then I'll drop out. Well, Ann Coulter early on, you know, Ann Coulter. Yes. She said Donald Trump's going to win and he did. Now she's not a big fan of him now, but having said that, but the point is this is starting to happen on the other side with some of, not all of these, but listen, some of these big city, big blue state, Democratic Socialists of America, the DSA folks, and the titular head, I would think, would be Zohran Mamdani, a very photogenic, good, young, articulate guy, mayor of the number one city on the planet, whether you think it or not. Now does it shift the other way? Think about that. Where the pendulum, if you will, has swung, you know, as that Utopia album is called, Swing to the Right. And people said it did that in Reagan's years, too, when that album came out. And now do you have this pendulous reaction, equal and opposite reaction? Professor Newton, where are you? Line one, call, sir. And now does it swing back the other way? And now are we starting to see the great reset of the progressive end of things? Nothing wrong with that. It's good. I always say, listen, you got to have that reboot every generation or so, right? I mean, the Republican Party now doesn't look nearly anything like it did in the days of the Bush dynasty and Richard Nixon and Dwight Eisenhower. And the Democratic Party doesn't look anything like it did now in the days of Bill Clinton and Barack Obama and Harry Truman and JFK and FDR. So listen, that's not crazy. This is what happens. This is what happens. But now, as caustic as the right has been, all the way right down to some of the folks here in Connecticut, are we going to see that now on the progressive left? And 10 years from now, God willing, if most of us or all of us are here, are we going to say, geez, look what happened in that 2028 race, and look what happened in the 2032 race, and look what happened in the 2036 race? How about that, huh? But have we lost our core ability to just respectively and respectfully disagree with somebody? That's all. Maybe take a step back and say, well, I don't know who this Paul guy is from Connecticut, but maybe I shouldn't tell him not to kill himself, which somebody did tell me this weekend, on a worldwide platform. To which I put a LOL emoji after it, but I said, well, really? Jeez, that'd be kind of messy, wouldn't it? Coming back at 203-333-9422, 333-WICC.
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10: 95 northbound, just over an hour from Greenwich through Fairfield Parkway northbound. Slow ride starts in New Canaan and on the Upper Merritt southbound. Plenty of company going over the Sikorsky Bridge. New Haven, 95 south, crawling through Long Wharf, going into West Haven. I'm Edge Krause, WICC Traffic.
11: Tonight will be clear and mild in the mid 60s. Sunny, hot, and humid tomorrow near 90. On Wednesday, sunny, very hot, and humid in the mid 90s. I'm meteorologist Paul Piorek on WICC.
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0: As we roll along here on a Monday, beginning of a brand new week, brand new show right here, 203-333-9422, 333-WICC. Your friendly host here was told this weekend to shove a 12-gauge shotgun down my throat and pull the trigger. Not that it really didn't faze me. I have no idea who this guy was. My gut feeling is it wasn't a real account. It didn't list any hometown or state. I'm like, all right. This is a Russian or Chinese or you know, some sort of a bot account from overseas, North Korea, Iran. But, and they do that, believe it or not. These countries, they flood the field here in the U.S. with social media stuff that's designed to foment exactly what I'm doing now, distaste and disruption here. But there's enough of this real stuff to make you sit here and think and say, well, geez, what are we doing here? Like, have we lost our capacity to just simply disagree, even on contentious issues? Because, you know, when you disagree and you step back a little bit, you sprinkle in that little pinch of humanity and you say to yourself, all right, maybe now if we step back, I should think about something differently. It's not always the other guy or the other gal or the other people's. It's me sometimes, and that's okay. Charles in Danbury is with us. Hey, Charles. Good afternoon, sir, and how are you?
12: Hey, Paul. Good afternoon. Sorry that happened to you. I will say that, unfortunately, I mean, in this day and age, and this goes before Trump, in the internet age, people are just feel like they have the license to say whatever they want online, and it feeds into the worst aspects of ourselves. I believe Mike Tyson said it best. He said that people nowadays online are free to say whatever they want. Whereas back, you know, if they said it in person, they'd probably get, knocked out. You know, it is what it is. And, you know, good thing, I believe in karma. So, I know you're not worried about it, but whoever's handling it, whether it's a bot controlled by some entity or whatever, they'll get what's coming to them in one form or another later on. So, all the best, Paul. Thank you.
0: Thank you, Charles. Appreciate that. Yeah, I mean, the only reason I brought it up is because I saw that over the weekend and say, all right, that's a show starter for Monday. Because if I've experienced it, a lot of people have. And I'm a big boy, and nobody drags me into these discussions. But between that stuff and then the dancing on the grave of Lindsey Graham, come on, people, come on. And they talk about, and everybody has this this overly important ascertainment of their life. And you see and hear a lot of people online screaming and yelling about Trump this and Trump that and Kamala Harris this and Kamala Harris that and, you know, AOC this and AOC that. But really, really, honestly, how much, if they get elected or if they are elected or back when they were elected, how much has your life really changed under various people in the White House? Seriously, now I'm not denying that there are basic things that, men and women in government do that could affect you, whether it's Social Security, whether it's taxes, whether it's abortion, whether it's guns, whether it's education policy, whether it's SNAP benefits. I get all that. But this notion here that people's lives, their existence are threatened by who's sitting at 1600 Pennsylvania Avenue, or who's sitting in the mayor's office in Bridgeport, or who's sitting in the governor's office in Hartford, or who are the 151 men and women in the state house, or the 36 men and women in the state senate. I mean, yes, laws have powers. Laws and words mean things. I get it. I understand that. But this really, to me anyway, it wasn't just the comment to me. It was the stuff said about Lindsey Graham. It was the stuff said about, President Trump, meaning, hey, it's too bad we can't get a better assassin. I mean, just the worst stuff. And these are the times where I really do. However, I force myself to say, you know what? We have a freedom of speech. We have a First Amendment. We have the 10 amendments for a reason, Paul. Bite your lip. As one of my aunts still does, before she gets mad, she would count to 10. I'd hear her do it. 1, 2, 3, 4, 5. I said, you really do that? She goes, yeah, because by the time I get to 10, I don't have to say what I'm thinking of saying. Oh, man. 203-333-9422. 333-WICC. Hey, Paul, with all due respect, private information is very profitable to these companies with the Flock cameras. Yeah, I agree. I don't think there should be any selling of this info. This should be for law enforcement only. This person continues, I just don't trust them selling our info to who the heck knows. Believe me, they will do it. Don't we get enough spam calls, etc.? also it could be dangerous for the wrong scenario. So, yeah, I mean, listen. So right here, I may disagree with this person who texted in about whether or not we should have these flock cameras, more precisely these automatic license plate readers, the ALPRs, as they call as they're called. Wait a minute. Automatic license. ALPRs, yeah. Okay. ALPR, yeah. Four letters, four words. I got it. But again, I can agree with this gentleman or this this lady here, whomever it is. I'm not sure about the sexual ambiguity of not or not. We don't. Our text screen doesn't tell you. What do you prefer? Ms., Mrs., Mr., he, she, it, they, we, you, and they, whatever. But again, you see, we do have some agreement here. Now, I think that I would like to see these things still used, but I can agree with this person about, you know, the selling of personal data. What happens with that data? How long can that data be held? How long must you wait until you flush that data from various people in various areas? So, you see, it's possible not to say to this person, and God bless you, I would never tell you, never tell any one of my listeners or one of my texters to insert a firearm in some orifice and pull the trigger. No. No, I believe in being, I believe in being just a shade more delicate than that, kids. But that's just me. That's just me. 203-333-WICC. Here's another one here that just came in, the text line. Paul, you just hit it right on the head. It's all Trump, Trump, Trump, Trump derangement syndrome. All these people that hate the president don't want to hang out with the people that say they don't hate him. So you don't have to like Trump and you don't have to love Trump, but if you don't hate Trump, then they don't want to know you. See, that is a problem. And it's pretty much on both sides, too. Although I will say, and there was a story that came out the other day. There was another survey done. And this has been an axiom for years. Mainly, now maybe it's shifted a little bit in the Trump years, but it has been proven. And I have very progressive friends of mine who kind of bear this out in real life. One of my dearest radio friends is like this. It has been proven that conservatives more oftentimes than not will want to debate you even if they don't agree with you. Whereas you have a scenario where oftentimes a progressive or a traditional center-left person will lose patience more quickly in a debate. And I have friends of mine that say, okay, that's it. What are we talking about now? Well, come on. You don't want to talk about this for another hour. Traffic and weather together right here on WICC.
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10: 95 northbound, just over an hour from Greenwich through Fairfield Parkway northbound. Slow ride starts in New Canaan and on the Upper Merritt southbound. Plenty of company going over the Sikorsky Bridge. New Haven, 95 south, crawling through Long Wharf, going into West Haven. I'm Edge Krause, WICC traffic.
11: A heat wave is on the way. Tonight will be clear and mild in the upper 60s. Tomorrow is sunny, hot, and humid near 90. On Wednesday, sunny, very hot, and humid in the mid-90s. I'm meteorologist Paul Piorek on WICC.
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0: And coming up at the 5 o'clock hour, our buddy, our pal, Terry Calgill from Substack.com and from the Connecticut News Junkie. And coming up about 30 minutes from now, one of our favorites, too, State Rep Greg Howard, Republican Stonington. Greg is an active duty police officer, too, besides being a legislator, one of two active duty law enforcement folks in the General Assembly. The other gentleman is a Democratic officer, police officer from the city of Waterbury, the great brass city. So there you go. Got a Republican, you got a Democrat, but they both acknowledge the difficulties and the intricacies, shall we say, of police work this time in the great state of Connecticut. Greg wrote an op-ed that was featured over the weekend in the Hartford Courant about some irrational fears regarding these plate scanners. And you saw the news over the weekend. It was even on the networks. People are basically starting to go up to these things and saw them down. I mean, seriously. Because I guess in some way, shape, or form, in some municipalities, they are not mounted on metal poles or iron poles. Some of them are PVC. And by the way, if you go to our website, facebook.com/voiceofct, actually our Facebook page, I posted a story that was done by Catherine Revelo. Now, you know, you've heard Catherine. She's been on the show a lot of times. We'll try to get her back on in a few days with this. From the Connecticut Inside Investigator, Catherine has put a marvelous, long, well-written, well-thought-out, well-researched piece about the plate scanners that are up and running in Connecticut, about Freedom of Information Act requests that are slow to be filled by local police, and what the future of those readers are in the state. So check it out. It's on our Facebook page from the Inside Investigator.
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20: From ABC News, I'm Michelle Franzen. The memo of understanding now officially over between the U.S. and Iran. The White House formalized its re-engagement in the war in Iran, notifying Congress last week, July 10th, of renewed military action. That according to a copy of the notice obtained by ABC News. President Trump says the U.S. will reinstate the naval blockade against Iranian ships and ports. And in a social media post says the U.S. should charge a 20% toll. Here's ABC's Karen Travers.
21: The president in that post does not explain how this is going to work in terms of charging tolls, or why the U.S. has a right to do this in an international waterway that he himself has said multiple times should be free for commercial travel. Notably, the Iranians have also said that they should charge for shipping that goes through there.

0: pandemic and still unfolding. Specifically, the Department of Homeland Security and the FBI have not responded to multiple requests for comments on this. Maine official did say that it was involved with ICE and that a person was killed there.
1: Maine Senator Angus King says the man who was shot was the target of the operation. 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
1: Children ages 8 to 12 spend over 5 hours on their screens every day, that according to the American Academy of Pediatrics. But lawmakers in several states have struck upon a possible solution, requiring more playtime at school.
6: Quite literally, by requiring 40 minutes of recess time compared to the previous 20. Norman, Oklahoma Assistant School Superintendent Holly McKinney has had to get creative.
7: We've taken parts of those times and integrated literacy into it, which freed up a few minutes for us to be able to do that second recess.
6: Other Oklahoma districts have added hours to the school day or days to the academic calendar. State lawmakers in Ohio and New York are considering similar mandates. Jim Ryan, ABC News.
1: Fans are remembering actor Sam Neill following his death. His family did not state the cause, but earlier this year, Neill revealed he was cancer-free after undergoing groundbreaking treatment following a years-long battle with blood cancer. Neill became a worldwide star for his roles in The Hunt for Red October, The Piano, and Jurassic Park.
8: To millions, he was Dr. Alan Grant.
9: It's a dinosaur.
8: The reluctant hero of Steven Spielberg's Jurassic Park, propelling him to superstardom, which he talked about right here on Good Morning America in 1993.
9: It's kind of a monster, isn't it? People seem to be very nice to me. That's kind of good. And people come and make dinosaur noises to me when I'm standing in the checkout line.
1: Sam Neill was 78. Michelle Franzen, ABC News.
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12: Former Bridgeport Democratic State Senator Dennis Bradley is apologizing after a judge temporarily suspended his law license. Bradley was convicted in March for campaign finance and wire fraud. The suspension of his law license will remain in place while a final disciplinary action is determined, which could include a multi-year suspension or permanent disbarment. In an interview with News 12, Bradley told the people of Bridgeport that he was sorry and that he never intended to break the law.
13: It was never my intention to break the law. If anything keeps me up at night and makes me really, really remorseful is not just simply letting down the people of Bridgeport in terms of what their perception might be of me, but more importantly, my 2 daughters, right, who I'm called upon as a father to provide for.
12: And the Total Mortgage Arena in Bridgeport is up for a major makeover now that the Bridgeport Islanders hockey team is gone for good. City and state officials are weighing 6 proposals to reinvent the 10,000-seat venue, with visions ranging from esports and pickleball to a multi-use performance theater and comedy club. Developer Howard Safan wants to carve the space into a theater, comedy club, and event venue at a price tag of $80 million. Another bidder, Joseph Pilkavage, is pitching game lounges and golf simulators that could open almost immediately. Following the announcement of the Islanders' exit, Bridgeport Mayor Joe Ganim made it clear he is hoping for the arena to continue.

0: continue to be an entertainment destination.
1: The Harbor Yard Arena's future in entertainment and music is being charted now. The opportunities that I think it presents now for the future, maybe for the next 25 years, I think are wide open.
0: I'm Chris Williams with WICC News.
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3: 95 northbound, just over an hour from Greenwich through Fairfield Parkway northbound. Slow ride starts in New Canaan and on the Upper Merritt southbound. Plenty of company going over the Sikorsky Bridge. New Haven, 95 south, crawling through Long Wharf, going into West Haven. I'm Edge Krause, WICC Traffic.
4: Tonight will be clear and mild in the mid-60s. Sunny, hot, and humid tomorrow near 90. On Wednesday, sunny, very hot, and humid in the mid-90s. I'm meteorologist Paul Piorek on WICC.
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5: Yippee, yippee, yippee. How are you here? 2 hours down, two to go. The 4 o'clock banana has been consumed. I've got my complex carbs, got my fiber, got my glucose for the rest of the show. So there you go. 2 hours up, 2 hours down. And you and you and yous over there at 203-333-9422, 333-WICC. Hope all is well with you and yours. Over the weekend, I was told to shove a 12-gauge shotgun down my throat, pull the trigger, you bootlicker. And by the way, that's L-I-C-K-E-R, not L-I-Q-U-O-R. You bootlicker. Simply because I was voicing some manner of support, guarded, for these automated license plate reading systems. With a full admission that, well, you got to be careful what you do with this info. You know, you got to be careful here. So basically, I was told to go kill myself over the weekend. I didn't do that. So I am here with you. And Chris Williams is here, going to give us, in just a few seconds, some of the answers that we have to our question today. In this age of caustic social media and polarized politics, have we completely lost the ability to just respectfully or respectively disagree with each other? It's all we need to do and say, well, I think I'm right. You think you're right. You know what? Let's agree to disagree. But people don't like that. Because there are some people out there that don't want to even give you the notion that you may be right. How did we get here? Seriously, how did we get here? Chris has been looking over the answers. A good few answers there. Chris, what do you have for us?
0: I think when real accountability affects people in positions of power and authority for their misdeeds, the people will appear to agree more. That is from Nicole, whereas I think the disconnect among the typical group of civilians is a byproduct of a system or series of systems designed to gaslight, manipulate, and otherwise exert control. Paul agrees with you. Yes, from Corey, people are rude and disrespectful. It comes from leadership. No one respects each other, so people figure why not. Joe says no more like people got identity and policy stances mixed up in their head. To the point when you attack the fact that a wealthy governor shoots down a wealth tax and underfunds education, he personally feels attacked. And yes, from Ray, social media comment sections play a big part in that.
5: And if you notice, and I'm not saying anything that, you know, thank you, Chris, by the way, that people haven't noticed. Have you noticed or didn't notice or notice that? Many newspapers, including, I believe, the Hearst chain around Connecticut and the Hartford Current and a couple of other papers. I know the Day in New London still does that, but have you noticed that you can't do comments after stories anymore? Now, I think if you access the Hartford Current through MSN.com, you can. But some of the commentary, it was some of the stuff you were, oh, that pinko, that libtard, that right wing fascist, you know, blank her, F her, what I. So can you blame the newspapers? Not figuratively, the newspapers, but, you know, I guess they still print a few copies, I guess. That'll be done in a few years, trust me on that. But have you noticed the papers don't allow you in great extent? Now, some still do. I know the Wall Street Journal does. The New York Times has cut back on it a little bit. But it's so bad you can't even comment on a story anymore. How awful is that? And, you know, sometimes I don't blame the Hearst, they're a bunch of lefties. They don't let us talk about the stories. Yeah, but you know what, Mort? When you talk about the stories, do you see what you're putting there? Well, it's free speech. Well, no, you know, newspapers are private enterprises. They don't have to allow free speech, just the way you don't have to read them or sally up to them. You don't have to. See, that's the beauty of talk radio, not to toot our own horns here. But as long as you don't swear and you stay somewhat on topic, we'll let you through. If you swear or if you sound stupid, we'll cut you off too. But we hardly do that here. You know that, right? But yeah, I mean, think about the time, right? There was a time not too long ago where you say, hey, wait a minute, where's the comment section here? I wanted to read the comments in Hearst. Or what did the Hartford Courant do with the comments? Oh, okay. There we go. No more commenting. We get, well, you know whose fault it is that there was no more commenting? You folks. Because everybody was a right-wing nut or a fascist or a libtard or whatever. No. We're nice right here on WICC.
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3: 95 northbound, at least an hour. Stamford through Fairfield Parkway northbound. Slow ride starts in Norwalk, New Haven. 95 south, you're jamming through Long Wharf, one in West Haven. Nash Krause, WICC Traffic.
4: A heat wave is on the way. Tonight will be clear and mild in the upper 60s. Tomorrow is sunny, hot, and humid near 90. On Wednesday, sunny, very hot, and humid in the mid-90s. I'm meteorologist Paul Piorek on WICC.
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5: So are we finally going to figure out property taxes? See this? Donald Eng's story in the, what is this from? Oh, it's from the, Connecticut News Junkie. Yes, I'm sorry. I have so many tabs open here. Got to get to the right tab. The Connecticut Citizens Assembly on Property Taxes convenes in New Haven. God bless you, people. What is thought to be the country, so we are out in front in some way, shape, or form. Here is in the beautiful, as the esteemed late great Bill O'Neill used to say, the state of Connecticut. What is believed to be the country's first statewide Citizens Assembly got underway this past Saturday. Did you know that over the weekend? More than 100 randomly selected state residents gathering in New Haven to go over the state's property tax system. Participants in the Connecticut Citizens Assembly on Property Taxes will attend 12 day-long sessions this summer, and they will be tasked with figuring out how to change this property tax system. How cool is this? Gathering to address the crowd, friend of the radio station, State Comptroller Sean Scanlon, saying, quote, "Our property tax system is beyond broken. Everybody knows this, but nothing changed." Oh, thank you, Mr. Comptroller. My two favorite words, nothing changes. See, it's just not me saying it. It's our buddy, our pal, maybe the future governor, getting his good side, Paul, Sean Scanlon. Nothing changes. Because the perception at the Capitol is that trying to fix it is too hard and it's politically perilous. Oh, thank you, Mr. Comptroller. What did JFK say? Why do we go to the moon? I'm kind of paraphrasing. Not because it is easy, but because it is hard. Or something like that with that accent. Scanlon continuing, quote, "We cannot afford another property tax force, our property tax task force, or report that collects dust on a shelf. From your lips to God's ears, we need action. We need change. And I'm truly excited to be part of something unique and different that can help deliver it." So now bless these people. Bless Mr. Scanlon, the state comptroller, for doing this. He's been in this very studio before, or our studios before. But is this all going to die because of the political realities? Now, Comptroller Scanlon, with all due respect, there are plenty of people in your party that don't want to change the system. When was the last time the majority party in Hartford, mainly the Democrats, has ever wanted to foster any real change? Scanlon will bring the Assembly's report to the General Assembly in its 2027 session. He was one of a handful of state officials to attend the opening session at Yale's Lindsley Chittenden Hall. A lot of syllables there. State Rep. Maria Horn, Democrat Salisbury, chairs the legislature's Finance Committee, said she got some advice when she got elected in 2018. The advice was to serve on the Appropriations Committee. Don't do the Finance Committee. They're going to hate you. Well, yeah. So if you were there, I'll set this up this way. Let's take this for a while. If you were among the 100 randomly selected state residents, if you were sitting there, and I don't know whether you're not going to get, but whether it's a stipend thing, I have no idea. But apparently they picked 100 people of varying ethnicities, varying backgrounds. And they're going to meet, what is it, a dozen times this summer. And the comptroller, Mr. Scanlon, says, listen, this is not going to be a report that's going to gain, just going to gather dust. Okay, that sounds really cool, Sean. Can I call you Sean? Thank you. But if you who was listening to me right now, right this very moment, 203-333-9422, what would you suggest? What would you suggest? How do you fix this system? In other words, you and I talk about this all the time, whether it has to do with the car tax or the property taxes or what cities and towns have to deal with unfunded mandates, and then, well, we've got to raise taxes. And then again, there's the question of the constant burden. And don't get me wrong, we love our schools, we love our teachers, but the constant burden of school funding. Maybe one thing that could happen that's been talked about more and more is relieving cities and towns of having to pay for special ed. Make that all a state budget line or two or three. But what would you do? I don't know what I would do, honestly. I don't. I mean, what can you do to, I mean, all right, you want to give seniors a cap on property taxes or make them not pay anymore? How do you make up the money? See, because for every dollar, they will tell you, the people who will criticize this, they will tell you that for every dollar that you don't want us to collect the cities and towns, we have to make up that money somewhere. Because you hear it all the time on this show and on Lisa's show and on The Download and on Melissa's show in the morning. Every show locally originated right here on WICC. Everybody is scrambling for every conceivable penny. For police officers, for teachers, for paraprofessionals, public works, firefighters, EMT. I mean, it is what it is, man. 203-333-9422, 333-WICC. Joe DeLong, another friend of this program from the CCM, saying, quote, we're not experts in citizens' assemblies themselves, but they happen across the country. In Europe, too, I guess they're big. Oh, and they do get money. That's good. They get $100 a session. I should have done this. Man, imagine me in these sessions. Would I have been great or what? Saying Ufan, Guglioni, and all that. The random selection process, along with the participants' willingness to commit to all 12 sessions, meant that some categories differed by up to 10 percentage points. The Citizens Assembly has about 10 more Democrats and 5% fewer Republicans and unaffiliated members than the state average. Where are all the Republicans and the unaffiliated? Where are you? You always bitch and moan about taxes. Where are you on this panel? The panel has about 9% more suburban, 6% more female, and just under 2% more white than the state average. The group's members are about 4% likely to be homeowners, and 8% less likely to earn over $100,000 a year. Listen, I understand that. I understand you can't be perfect here. But what would you, if you were doing playtime, play date, and oh, hey, let's play like we're on the state tax panel, what would you say? What would you put your hand up and say, well, how about if I suggest this? Or how do we do this with the thinking, with the knowledge that if you say, we'll stop collecting this tax, there's going to be 1,000 voices coming back at you saying, well, where are you going to get the money? We need that money. All right, we'll get back to this and more coming up right here on WICC.
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3: 95 northbound, at least an hour, Stamford through Fairfield Parkway. Northbound slow ride starts in Norwalk, New Haven. 95 south, you're jamming through Long Wharf going into West Haven. Dennis Kraus, WICC traffic.
4: Tonight will be clear and mild in the mid-60s. Sunny, hot, and humid tomorrow near 90. On Wednesday, sunny, very hot, and humid in the mid-90s. I'm meteorologist Paul Piorek on WICC.
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5: Yeah, that's us. 203-333-9422. 333-WICC. This Citizens Assembly here. 53 communities are represented. Hamden, how about that? Is Tim there? 53 communities with Hamden topping the list. 11 folks from Hamden, 7 from Vernon, 5 from Stamford were the next best represented towns. How many in Wallingford there? I don't know. I got to check that out. 4 residents each from New Haven, Norwalk, Simsbury, and Waterbury. All right. Gosh darn it. I should have applied to do this. That would have been a hoot, right? Imagine me on that. I would behave. I'd get dressed up. I'd comb my hair. I'd take a shower. It'd be just marvelous. All right. Coming up right after the news at the bottom of the hour, we will talk to one of our favorite folks, State Rep Greg Howard, Republican legislator, the great town and city of Stonington. He has an op-ed, Greg, in the Hartford Current over the weekend regarding, you know, folks, what some people would say would be unfounded fears about these automated license plate readers, these ALPRs. Well, some people would say, no, wait a minute, it's not an unfounded fear. I think they're unconstitutional. So we'll talk to Greg Howard coming up right here on WICC straight ahead.
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18: ABC News, I'm Michelle Franzen. South Carolina Governor Henry McMaster announcing he is appointing the sister of the late Senator Lindsey Graham to carry out the remainder of his Senate term. President Trump had recommended Darlene Graham Nordone be the interim senator. She'll serve until January. She thanked the governor and honored her brother.
19: My brother was the most amazing person, outstanding leader, and just a genuinely good man.
18: Graham's colleagues also remembering the 71-year-old on the Senate floor today. The U.S. and Iran trading strikes and blocking the Strait of Hormuz again. President Trump, in an interview with Fox, says the U.S. will become the guardians of the strait and charge a toll. Michigan health officials continue to investigate the outbreak of cyclosporiasis, but say preliminary results point to an unsourced lettuce or salad greens as potential source. Cases of the parasitic infection in Michigan have spiked to over 2,600. There are also cases in other states. This is ABC News.
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0: Connecticut health officials are urging residents to be extra careful with fresh produce as cases of cyclosporiasis, a parasitic illness linked to contaminated fruits and vegetables, continues to rise. The state has reported 23 confirmed cases with symptoms including prolonged watery diarrhea, stomach cramps, nausea, fatigue, and loss of appetite. Health experts say the parasite is most often spread through contaminated produce rather than person-to-person contact, and they're reminding consumers to thoroughly wash fresh fruits and vegetables, practice good food safety, and contact a health provider if symptoms develop or persist.
20: They've even studied different ways to wash the produce, washing it with vinegar, washing it in a salad spinner. They also have mentioned to make sure that any irregular or damaged areas of the produce are removed.
0: Connecticut made history this weekend as the state's first ever citizens' assembly on property taxes held its opening session at Yale University. 100 randomly selected residents began to tackle a problem that's stumped lawmakers since 1972, how the state funds local services through property taxes. WTNH TV News 8 attended the meeting.
21: We have a mandate, and the mandate is driven towards you and I working together to help these leaders that we just heard from consider what's fair, what's workable, and then think about what's legitimate.
0: Organized by the Connecticut Conference of Municipalities, Yale, UConn, and State Comptroller Sean Scanlon's office, the group will spend the next 3 months studying the issue and hearing from experts before delivering policy recommendations to state lawmakers this fall. There is a declared blood emergency in Connecticut. WTNH TV News 8 reported the blood supply is below a two-day inventory, which is less than what is needed for both routine and emergency procedures. An adequate blood supply is usually 5 to 7 days. The Connecticut Blood Center is asking eligible donors, especially those with type O blood, to schedule an appointment as soon as possible. Flags across the country are flying at half staff this week in honor of South Carolina Republican Senator Lindsey Graham, who died Saturday night at age 71 after what his office called a, quote, brief and sudden illness. President Trump ordered all American flags throughout the United States lowered to half-mast, calling Graham a, quote, dear friend and a truly great man. Flags will remain lowered until 6 p.m. on Saturday. Others reacting to Graham's death include Connecticut Democratic Senator Richard Blumenthal, who earlier this morning on the Lisa Wexler Show on WICC reminisced about his work with his colleague and friend.
22: We disagreed absolutely vehemently. And, you know, I have fought bills that he supported and obviously fought Trump. So he could be deadly serious and really vituperative. But he also had a sense of humor that enabled him to overcome the personal differences and seek common ground.
0: Blumenthal held a news conference this morning to advocate for a bill he introduced with Senator Graham last year, which would impose sanctions on Russia. There is an increase in the cost of gas in Connecticut in the last week. The average price for a gallon of regular is $3.94. That's up a nickel from a week ago. AAA reported the current national average is $3.87 per gallon. Connecticut is ranked sixth on a list of best states to live in based on quality of life issues, according to a survey from CNBC. Multiple factors were considered, ranging from infrastructure, economy, workforce, and cost of doing business to cost of living and education. Elsewhere in New England, Massachusetts is ranked second, behind only Nebraska. New Hampshire is fifth, Maine 10th, and Vermont is ranked 11th. And a home in Connecticut for sale has a rare feature that is no longer allowed. The home features a boat railway that runs directly from the house to the water. It's located at 602 Colonial Road in Guilford and listed for $7.5 million. It has direct access to Long Island Sound and has a private boat garage underneath the house that the railway runs right into. The home has 4 bedrooms and 4 bathrooms, and the layout stretches over 6,000 square feet. I'm Chris Williams with WICC News.
2: WICC Smart MLS Right Now Traffic.
3: 95 northbound, at least an hour. Stamford through Fairfield Parkway northbound. Slow ride starts in Norwalk. New Haven, 95 south. You're jamming through Long Wharf, one in West Haven. Then Krause, WYCC track.
4: A heat wave is on the way. Tonight will be clear and mild in the upper 60s. Tomorrow is sunny, hot, and humid near 90. On Wednesday, sunny, very hot, and humid in the mid-90s. I'm meteorologist Paul Piorek on WICC.
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0: the country, even the world now, really catching flame over the weekend. They're being taken down, knocked down in certain states. I don't know whether or not that's happened here in Connecticut, but a lot of people now really drawing lines over this. Some people like myself love them. Some people say they're a blatant abuse of police power. Likely somewhere in the middle, most folks will fall. And joining us right now is one of our regular guests, Republican state legislator from Stonington, State Rep Greg Howard, who is also a full-time active duty police officer. And Greg wrote an op-ed that was in the Hartford Courant a few days ago, an opinion piece that says license plate readers help keep Connecticut communities safe. The goal is not surveillance. The goal is public safety. Greg Howard. Greg, good afternoon, man. How are you?
1: Good afternoon, Paul. Great. How are you?
0: Not too bad. What made you write this? Did you want to do this yourself? Did somebody go to you? Did somebody in the General Assembly say you can put a voice to this? How'd you write this?
1: Yeah, well, there became a topic of conversation this past legislative session, and some of the advocates for LPRs and some of my colleagues got together and said, look, you know, you're the guy who uses these things. You know more about them than any of the rest of us do. You know, what do you think? And I said, well, you know what? I'll tell you what I think, but I think I should share it with others too. And I think that the important thing for folks to understand, Paul, first and foremost, and you know this from the times I've been on your show, I'm a constitutionalist first and foremost. I've been a law enforcement officer for 24 years, but, you know, that's only going to be for another 14 months, but I'm always going to be an American. And I think our civil liberties are of paramount concern to all of us. But I also think that, you know, the fact is that evil exists in our world, and that's why we have our law enforcement. That's why we have our criminal justice system. And as new technology comes in, whether it's these ALPRs, commonly referred to as flock cameras, or any other new technology that law enforcement, which is a branch of the government and an arm of the government, of course, utilizes, it's important to have safeguards. But what's concerning to me, Paul, is that I see people calling for an all-out ban, take them all down. I see that happening in some places, some municipalities in Connecticut even, where they've, you know, put a moratorium on the use of them. And it's important for folks to understand exactly what these are, and more importantly, Paul, what they are not. I had one legislator say to me, you know, that the flock has access to all of his information every time his plate hits it. And I said, that's just not what happens. And he says, do you know how flock cameras work? I said, yeah. Do you? I use them every single day. I know exactly what they are and what they are not. And essentially what they are is a camera on the side of the road, fixated, the ones that are owned by government at least, fixated on side of a public road, only taking pictures of vehicles that are on the public roadway, which you don't have an expectation of privacy on the outside of your car on a public road, takes a snapshot of it. And AA technology not only reads the plate, doesn't do anything with that data because it doesn't have access to the motor vehicle files to say, okay, this is registered to Greg Howard. It just takes a picture of the numbers and the letters on the license plate, and the AI technology will tell you it's a Ford F-150 black. Okay. And the way that law enforcement uses that is a couple of ways. One, if you have, say, a bank robbery in your community, armed bank robbery, and a witness says, hey, I didn't get a plate, but it was a black Ford F-150, had some bumper stickers on it. And right down the road, you know, you could say to flock, okay, in this 10-minute window, show me the black Ford F-150s that came by. Boom, you get a license plate. Boom, you got a suspect. You know, we get a dangerous felon off the street in record time. But it also works in the reverse. You can tell the flock system, hey, we have an Amber Alert. We had a child abducted in Hartford. This is the vehicle. Put it into the system. And when one of the flock cameras sees that car, it immediately alerts the law enforcement agency in that area. Hey, that car just passed this location. And we can get a bunch of police officers immediately to that area to locate that vehicle and save that child. So there's been success stories from California, New Jersey, and everywhere in between of these flock cameras. Now, that being said, they are very useful. It is a branch of the government that is, you know, keeping tabs, so to speak, quote unquote tabs, on vehicles, keeping documentation of every time Greg Howard drives past this location, or at least that vehicle does. And what flock can and may do with that information is what I think is concerning to some people. So what we've done in Connecticut last year is we did what I think we need to be doing with all of this technology, is sort of threading the needle and finding a common place where, look, let's use these for the valuable resource that they are, but let's put appropriate safeguards on them so that we don't have surveillance of American citizens, that we don't have a private company like Flock taking data based on government contracts and selling that data to private companies for their own gain, you know, perhaps at the expense of the American people. So we try to thread that needle. I think we did a pretty good job. So the point of the op-ed was basically to say that and say that all-out ban is not the way.
0: All right, Greg, can you hang with me for another segment here? Because I do have some questions. All right, Greg, hang on. We're going to put Greg back on hold. Greg Howard, soon to be retired, I guess, active duty police officer after at least two decades, defending the use of these Flock. Now, they're not all Flock, but that's the majority brand. These Flock automated license plate readers to get the bad guys and the bad girls off the road. But Greg, even as a law enforcement officer, says there's got to be a balance of constitutionality here. We'll talk about that coming up right here on WICC.
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10: Stocks rallied today, but only modestly so. It was a relatively quiet day as the Dow and the NASDAQ matched percentage gains today. The S&P outperformed a little bit. Technology lending a hand on the upside. The likes of NVIDIA and Meta doing better. SK Hynix, the South Korean computer chip maker, up about 12.5%. But SpaceX fell 4.5% to $145. That is below the first price at which it traded when it came public. Elon Musk walked away from or canceled an appearance planned for CNBC, his first interview after SpaceX went public. No explanation. The Dow gained 149 points today to 52,637. S&P up 31, up 1% on the week to 75.75. NASDAQ up 74.75 points to 26,281. Oil down 51 cents to 71.56 a barrel. Despite the president saying the ceasefire is off, the U.S. and Iran are resuming talks in some fashion. 10-year note yields holding steady at 4.56%. The dollar was flat. Gold and silver sold off again today.
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15: 95 northbound at least an hour. Stamford through Fairfield Parkway northbound. Slow ride starts in Norwalk, New Haven. 95 south, you're jamming through Long Wharf going into West Haven. Nash Krause, WICC Traffic.
16: Tonight will be clear and mild in the mid-60s. Sunny, hot, and humid tomorrow near 90. On Wednesday, sunny, very hot, and humid in the mid-90s. I'm meteorologist Paul Piorek on WICC.
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0: Yeah, that is us. The guest, by the way, is Greg Howard, an active duty Republican law enforcement officer and Republican legislator. Greg representing the greater Stonington area. He did put an opinion piece together that ran over the weekend. You may have seen it in the Hartford Current. The opinion, license plate readers help to keep Connecticut communities safe. Greg, thanks for the extra time. We appreciate it. Now you see people reacting to admittedly some bad behavior, Greg, from some law enforcement officers in other states who were blatantly, following old girlfriends, old boyfriends, whatever.
1: Right.
0: They've been booted from the force. Some of them are facing criminal charges. Is that the kind of thing that you, as straight ahead law enforcement officers who toe the line here, are you worried about that poisoning the well, if you will, about this technology?
1: No, I think that, we've had this forever, the collect system in Connecticut. You know, we've had law enforcement officers, pop up here and there where they're using it to, run a plate in their ex-girlfriend's driveway and see who she's dating now. But that happens. That's already illegal. Those individuals are disciplined. They're fired and they're arrested. That's been illegal. That's a misuse of a computer system. And the policies. So one of the things that we came up with this legislative session is for POST, the Police Officers Standards of Training Council in Connecticut, which puts out most of the model law enforcement policies in the state. To put out a model policy that all officers will follow for that purpose, that, the narrow set of circumstances where FLOC can be used, what type of crimes, and anybody who steps out of that would be guilty of a crime. So those safeguards are in existence. Again, I think our police officers in Connecticut are among the best in the country as far as our professional standards and our training go. So could it happen? Yes, will it be addressed? I feel very confident. If it does pop up, it'll be addressed very quickly. And, we can't throw the baby out with the bathwater, so to speak, right? So we legislate to the bad actors, but we also make sure that we enable the good officers in our state to do their job and use the technology where appropriate, as appropriate, in the interest of public safety. And again, it's really threading that needle, Paul. And I think that's going to go on for years now as technology continues to be on a fast track with AI and whatnot, and just us threading the needle on the criminal justice aspect of it, of how we can use it in the best way possible.
0: Greg, a couple of more things here. Number one, you referred to yourself earlier on, and I know you take pride in this, as being a constitutionalist in this whole thing. What about the argument you see, all over the place, Greg, that, everybody with their Google University law degrees is saying, well, this is a blatant violation of the Fourth Amendment guarantee against unreasonable search and seizure. Is it?
1: No, it's not. And the reason for that is this. First of all, you have no when you talk about unreasonable search and seizure, the measure is whether or not you have an expectation of privacy. Mm-hmm. You have no expectation of privacy on the outside of your vehicle driving down a public road because you have the expectation that anybody around can see it. And that is the case. So I don't think it's an unreasonable search and seizure. If a police officer was standing there with a pad and wrote down all this information, if they could, that would be legitimate. So that the mere fact that you're using technology, the court has ruled over and over and over again, does not violate the Fourth Amendment per se. Now, I think that if you had a police officer who used the system inappropriately and then gathered evidence, that would be fruit of the poisonous tree. That may be a Fourth Amendment violation. But the mere recording of the passing of a vehicle on a public road is not a violation of Fourth Amendment. And if it were, that would be true for speed cameras. That would be true for toll cameras. That would even be true for surveillance cameras, which we've had for years. So I reject that notion. Obviously, it has not yet been tried in court with these block cameras, but I reject it. And I don't think that when it is tried in court, that it'll be deemed a violation of the Fourth Amendment because, again, you're on a public road.
0: There is constant pressure, Greg Howard, to get as many police officers, as many men and women on a municipal force or a state force and get them out on the streets. And there are financial pressures on that. And we all want more cops, but we know what the realities are. This is what you folks refer to as a force multiplier, correct?
1: And that's right.
0: Give us a couple of instances. You may have mentioned one back at the beginning of our chat here, and I know you have in the past. Give us a couple of instances as to how this force multiplier has actually solved some crimes.
1: Yeah, so I mean, a great example is, you know, a bank robbery, where instead of a police officer having to go to every business on the path away from the bank robbery and get that business owner, get their surveillance that caught the road, try to figure out what the vehicle was, what year is it, you know, looking up a bunch of Google images. This takes hours and hours and hours. And then you have to run and say, okay, how many Ford F-150s, as an example, are registered in that area? And it takes days to do this. And now one officer, one detective can go to that flock camera and have a license plate and be at the suspect's house before they even get home. I mean, and that's the stuff that we're talking about. And when you talk about the fact that we're down thousands of cops in the state of Connecticut, thousands, but we still have crime going on. I mean, and our crime rates are coming down. I'm very proud of the work that we've done in the last 6 years in the legislature around criminal justice. Our crime rates are coming down. But the fact of the matter is, when you are a victim of crime, when you're that bank teller that just stared down the business end of a 9mm and you're frantic and scared and you have to go home that night and you know that bad guy's already been caught and put in jail, any victim will tell you, boy, did I sleep better knowing the cops had him. So, you know, I always reject this notion that people say, well, if it saves one life, it's worth it. That's not true. That's not always true when you talk about our freedoms, because many, many, many, many lives were sacrificed for our freedoms, Paul. And we have to balance that, right? But we can balance it. So the idea that if it saves one life, you know, we're going to sacrifice our freedoms is not the way to look at it. The way to look at it is and say, how can we balance our freedoms with our interest in public safety and our interest in criminal justice and putting bad actors in jail? And I think that that's what we struck here in Connecticut. And I think calls to completely ban these things is ill-fated and not well thought out.
0: Op-ed in the Hartford Courant from our guest. License plate readers help to keep Connecticut communities safe. The goal is not surveillance. The goal is public safety. State Rep. Greg Howard, active duty police officer from Stonington. Greg, thanks, man. We appreciate it. Take care.
1: Thanks, Paul. Appreciate you having me.
0: Thanks, Greg. Appreciate it. Yep, Greg Howard there. Once again, the opinion piece, license plate readers help to keep Connecticut communities safe. The goal is not surveillance. The goal is public safety. There you go. Good example there by Greg about how they can catch a bank robber or somebody on the run a lot more quickly than they used to. And yes, even he admits it. If there are police officers, men and women, doing bad things with the info, they're fired and prosecuted. That's it. That's it. You have gun store owners who do bad things. You have all types of people who are in gallant professions that do all sorts of bad things. And again, Greg is right. You know, that maybe there is going to be a test of this being unconstitutional. But so far, so good as far as the Fourth Amendment is concerned. Yes, have the stringent limits on who can access this data, passwords, usernames, passkeys, and all that. These systems can do that. Make sure you stick to that. Thanks once again to our buddy, our pal, Greg Howard. You disagree? What do you think? Let me know. 203-333-9422-333-WICC.
14: WICC Smart MLS Right Now Traffic.
15: 95 northbound at least an hour. Stamford through Fairfield Parkway northbound. Slow ride starts in Norwalk, New Haven. 95 south, you're jamming through Long Wharf going into West Haven. Dennis Kraus, WICC traffic.
16: A heat wave is on the way. Tonight will be clear and mild in the upper 60s. Tomorrow is sunny, hot, and humid near 90. On Wednesday, sunny, very hot, and humid in the mid-90s. I'm meteorologist Paul Piorek on WICC.
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0: And thank you once again to Greg Howard, state rep, Republican side from Stonington. By the way, there is a case that the folks who want these flock cameras removed, they're pinning their hopes on a recent case. In fact, it was a couple of days ago, late June, one of the final cases decided by the U.S. Supreme Court. The Supreme Court held on June the 29th that a dragnet search using Google's location history data is covered by Fourth Amendment protections against unreasonable search and seizures. Now, again, that's not using data that everybody can clearly see on a main road with vehicles, cars, trucks, SUVs, whatever. That is not using that data. The court holding in that case that that's really personally tracking you versus you just driving around with a vehicle on a public road with a license plate that is in plain view, whether it's legitimate or not. So this is called the geofence decision, G-E-O-F-E-N-C-E. Again, this is the decision that people who are anti-flock cameras are pinning their hopes on, saying that, hey, you can't track people. Now, in this case, they were tracking people by location signals scooped up by Google from these people's phones. The supporters of the flock camera say, well, no, this is different. These aren't personal devices being carried on somebody. They're driving a vehicle in a public manner on a public thoroughfare.
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22: From ABC News, I'm Michelle Franzen. Following the sudden death of Senator Lindsey Graham this weekend, South Carolina's Governor Henry McMaster appointing Graham's sister, Darlene Graham Nordone, to carry out the remainder of his term until January.
23: Lindsey took care of his little sister in years long departed. It's my honor to ask his little sister, Darlene Graham, to finish his work for him now.
22: A special election will be held August 11th to choose a candidate to run in the general election. The GOP-led Senate also dealing with the absence of Senator Mitch McConnell, who was hospitalized last month. Here's ABC's Jay O'Brien.
24: For 4 weeks, Mitch McConnell's office did not disclose his health condition or why he was hospitalized. But then yesterday, they released a photo of McConnell and his wife, Elaine Chao, and a statement from McConnell explaining that he had a fall, he was briefly unconscious, and then he was treated for a mild case of pneumonia. He was then moved, McConnell says, from the hospital to a rehab facility. He says he didn't have a stroke or a heart attack or anything more serious than that.
22: The White House has formalized its re-engagement in the war in Iran, notifying Congress on July 10th of renewed military action, according to a copy of the notice obtained by ABC News. Iran announcing a blockade of the Strait of Hormuz. Now President Trump says a naval blockade will go back into effect and the U.S. should get a 20% toll.
25: Now we're going to guard it and we're going to get paid for guarding it. A lot of money. But we just want to be reimbursed for doing all of this, for putting our people in danger.
22: The renewed hostilities pushing oil prices higher, and in the U.S., gas prices nearly 10 cents higher.

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1: A string of severe summer storms has multiple states, from the Midwest to the Northeast, under states of emergency.
2: At least one person is dead in Missouri after as much as a foot of rain fell in just hours early Friday. Houses surrounded by water. More than 350 people rescued in Missouri alone. In Philadelphia, the National Weather Service confirming at least four microbursts tore through the city. 70-mile-per-hour winds downing hundreds of trees and ripping roofs off buildings.
1: ABC's Ginger Z. A federal judge in Florida referred President Trump's attorneys for potential disciplinary action over their filing of the $10 billion lawsuit against the IRS. That led to the creation of the now-abandoned Anti-Weaponization Fund.
3: U.S. District Judge Kathleen Williams' 56-page order is unsparing in its assessment of what she describes as bad faith actions of President Trump, his Justice Department, and his personal lawyers to use a lawsuit filed against his own government to legitimize a settlement that she says would have never survived judicial review. Williams also directly called out Acting Attorney General Todd Blanche at multiple points throughout her order and suggests he provided misleading testimony before Congress when probed over the Justice Department's now dismissed anti-weaponization fund. The ruling comes 2 days ahead of Blanche's confirmation hearing for the Senate Judiciary Committee.
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6: Thousands of Connecticut's non-union state employees are receiving the same pay raises recently approved for unionized workers under a new 4-year labor agreement. Governor Ned Lamont's administration has authorized 2.5% annual wage increases for the first 3 years, along with step increases based on years of service for about 6,300 executive branch employees who are excluded from collective bargaining, including managers and political appointees. Elected officials and employees of certain independent state agencies are not included. State officials say the move is designed to keep compensation in line with the raises approved earlier this year for Connecticut's unionized workforce. A judge is halting the sale of a Burlington home where skeletal remains were found. An order halting the sale of the home on Stanwich Lane was issued on Wednesday. The sale is being halted until the investigation into the discovery of the 3 bodies is furthered. It comes just days after attorneys filed a motion to open the judgment on the foreclosure case after their client successfully bid for the home for $525,000. Depending on when the former owners would have been pronounced dead, it could be awarded to the previous family's heirs. And the UConn men's basketball team will face Illinois in Chicago on December 4th. The game will be played at the United Center. Last year, the two teams squared off at Madison Square Garden during the regular season. UConn is 5-1 all time against Illinois, including a win in the 2026 Final Four and the 2024 East Regional Final. Time and TV information have not yet been determined. I'm Chris Williams with WICC News.
5: WICC Smart MLS Right Now Traffic.
7: 95 northbound over an hour, Greenwich through Fairfield. Accident reported near exit 24. Parkway is the way to go. I'm Edge Krause, WICC Traffic.
8: Tonight will be clear and mild in the mid-60s. Sunny, hot, and humid tomorrow near 90. On Wednesday, sunny, very hot, and humid in the mid-90s. I'm meteorologist Paul Fiorek on WICC.

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1: Yeah, how is everybody? You tell me, right? You over there, you over there. We're all together. Hour number four, 3 hours down, one to go. Thanks once again, Greg. Great a couple of segments there with soon to be retired, I guess. What do you say? Another year and change. Greg Howard, going to put in 25 years. As a law enforcement officer in the Stonington area, writing his op-ed. Here's the title again. In fact, I'll put this on our Facebook page, the opinion piece. Again, this is Greg's opinion here. So what did you hear? Did anything change your mind on what Greg said about what you think? License plate readers help keep Connecticut communities safe. The goal is not surveillance. The goal is public safety. And Greg said it's of his opinion. And, you know, there's probably going to be a court case or three on this. That the images that are, you know, captured by these so-called Flock cameras. And again, Flock is just the major provider of these cameras. But there are several companies. I think there's five or six companies here. But having said that, the major... companies here say, hey, yeah, we store data for a little bit, or your city or town or police commission can do a deliberative process and say, okay, or your general assembly, whatever, like they did here in Connecticut, can say, all right, we hold this for X amount of days, or like they did here in Connecticut, for example, the license plate stuff can only be shared with police departments, I think, in Massachusetts, in New York, and in Rhode Island. They want the feds tapping into this. So, again, you can tailor this here. But are you of the opinion that you just don't want this? And there are a lot of people who don't want it. Why? I don't get it. They think it's an unreasonable search and seizure, and we'll see. And they're pinning their hopes on this so-called geofence U.S. Supreme Court ruling that came down saying, hey, you can't track people by their cell phone data. But this isn't cell phone data. This is data of people driving vehicles with license plates on them that ostensibly are legal plates, but sometimes they're not, and mistakes are made. Yeah, all right. And we're always talking about we need more cops, we need more cops, we need more cops, we need more cops. What about RoboCops, right? That was a movie once, wasn't it? Never saw it. I may have. I don't know. I'm so foggy with what movies I saw and didn't see. But, yeah, RoboCops. Why not? Force multipliers. 203-333-9422, 333-WICC. Why not? I'm okay with this. Now, if my local police department suddenly is abusing that data, if you have some of these cases like, you know, we talked about, where you have a scenario where I guess there were some ne'er-do-wells among the police in some cities and towns that were tracking ex-business partners, ex-boyfriends, ex-girlfriends, or whatever. No, that's not good. We don't want that. That I understand. That we do not want. I get you. All good on that. But are you ready to, as Greg said, throw the baby out with the bathwater here? Really? Is that what we're going to do? When it has been documented, I know certain people don't want to hear it, but it has been documented that these plate scanners help the police. Isn't that what we want to do? Don't we want to help our police? Or maybe not. Maybe you're not into helping the constabulary. You tell me. 203-333-9422-333-WICC.
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8: 95 northbound over an hour, Greenwich through Fairfield. Accident reported near exit 24. Parkway is the way to go. I'm Edge Krause, WICC Traffic.
9: A heat wave is on the way. Tonight will be clear and mild in the upper 60s. Tomorrow is sunny, hot, and humid near 90. On Wednesday, sunny, very hot, and humid in the mid-90s. I'm meteorologist Paul Piorek on WICC.
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1: Okay, 203-333-9422-333-WICC. All righty. Here's our buddy, our pal from the Connecticut News Junkie, ctnewsjunkie.com, and Substack blog, Red Meat for Mushy Moderates, the one and only Terry Cowgill, into and through the state of Connecticut. Terry, good afternoon, sir. How are you?
10: Hey, good afternoon, Paul. I'm trying to figure out how to avoid these street cameras, because I got a speeding ticket from Pennsylvania about 3 years ago when I drove down to North Carolina to visit my son, Camp Lejeune, and I was horrified to see my picture right there on that paper and my license plate. And oh, by the way, you know, you owe us $150. So that was not pleasant.
1: However, have you driven that route again since then? And has this altered your behavior any?
10: I don't think I would go through Harrisburg, Pennsylvania again. No, I would. I think I'll go through Maryland instead.
1: All right. You met Mr. Fazio. You said you wanted to talk about chatting with. Hey, stranger things have happened. If not this time around, maybe another time around. Ryan Fazio, what's up with that?
10: Yeah, so he Ryan Fazio came to last week, I believe it was on Thursday night. He came to Kent, Connecticut, and he was going to doing a town hall. He came there as at the invitation of the Kent and Salisbury Republican town committees.
1: Yeah.
10: And originally, by the way, this is an interesting little side note. He was supposed to hold this town hall at Kent Town Hall.
1: Yeah.
10: And it had to be moved to a community center because Tom Morrison, the Salisbury Republican Town Committee chairman, said that the DTC, the Democratic Town Committee in Kent, protested against holding this event in Town Hall. And said they said it was partisan activity, and that if they held the town hall there, that the Democratic Town Committee would organize a picket and a protest outside town hall.
1: Yeah.
10: So they moved it down to the community center, and Ryan held forth. This was a friendly audience, as you would expect, because it was mostly Republicans in the area. And, you know, I think he has his issues, obviously. Energy is a big one. Also, he's good at finance for obvious reasons. And, of course, education. He was an inner-city tutor. And we started talking about electricity rates.
1: Yeah.
10: He actually quit for this, and it really broke the ice. He said that, Connecticut has the fourth highest electricity rates behind Hawaii, which is detached from the mainland.
1: Okay.
10: And California, which is detached from reality.
1: Very nice.
10: You guys could, yeah, very good. He showed himself, he did it flawlessly.
1: Yeah.
10: But, you know, I do think he's on to something with the energy thing and the public benefits charge.
1: Yeah.
10: Because it's just dishonest to hide these costs in the electricity bill. And then for lawmakers, they'll get on their high horse and say, oh, our electricity rates are too high. Well, this is one of the reasons why. He talked about finance with that. He has this 2.5% property tax cap. And that went over quite well, as you can imagine. Also, as I said, he was an inner city tutor, so he had some interesting things to say about that. If I had to say one thing that I think he really needs, I think he needs a running mate with experience in government.
1: Yeah.
10: You know, and he's got Matt Corey, who was a heck of a guy, by the way. I met him, and I think he's a good guy. Served his country admirably for 5 years in the Navy. But I think he needs somebody, he's quite youthful. He's 39, but I mean, he looks more like 29, you know.
1: Yeah.
10: And I think he needs somebody with more gravitas in terms of public policy.
1: Interesting.
10: And so we'll see how that works. But he was terrific, and I was sitting there in the Kent Pizza Garden just before the event began, and Ryan came in there with his entourage, and we had a nice conversation.
1: Nice.
10: So I would say it's good, and I think he does well in these settings. So. We'll have to see where it goes from here.
1: All right. Terry Cowgill with us from the Connecticut News Junkie and Substack blog Red Meat for Mushy Moderates. Terry, you said you wanted to add a few things regarding your thoughts on the sad passing, and he was in the middle of the Ukraine-Russia thing, trying to quell that. Lindsey Graham, what are your thoughts on the passing of Mr. Graham at 71?
10: Yeah, he really... He was a giant in some ways, and he was, I think part of his shtick is he was such a colorful character.
1: Yeah.
10: And, he was, shall we say, malleable on certain policies.
1: Sure.
10: He was malleable on Donald Trump because we all know the things that he had to say about Trump before, about 10, 11 years ago when he first ran. But he quickly changed his mind on that and became one of the president's closest allies. Now, what's interesting about his death is all of the conspiracy theories coming up.
1: Yes.
10: You know, I have not, but I follow a fellow named Paul Starobin, who is he's an author. He's a fellow Wesley, and I know him from Facebook and other settings.
1: Okay.
10: But he was Moscow bureau chief for Business Week for 5 years. He spent a lot of time there.
1: Yeah.
10: And he says that he wants to see an autopsy. And he, Paul is not a conspiracy guy at all.
1: Well,
10: but he says that.
1: Yeah.
10: And he said, I don't know anything. He says it could be that it was just what it seems to be. But he had, Lindsay had just been over there in Kyiv. Mm-hmm. And doing all of this, engaging in all of these talks about with Zelensky mm-hmm. about governor security, and I don't see any motive that Ukraine would have in having Lindsey Graham dead, but I do see the real motives on the part of the Russians.
1: Yeah,
10: and he was saying that the Russians have assets not only in Kyiv. They have assets here in the United States. They, the equivalent of they have KGB agents here in the United States.
1: Of course,
10: most of them working out of embassies.
1: Yeah,
10: and they have drugs that can be administered unknowingly that can cause these kinds of reactions on a delayed basis. So he says, "Look, I'm not saying anything happened, but I want to see an autopsy, not just some quick thing where they open up and they look at his heart and they go, okay, well, that was it." He wants to see a complete forensic pathological examination. And I agree.
1: Yeah, I agree, Terry. Absolutely. Absolutely. And, the moment I saw this, and I'm saying, well, was this, what was that? What was that element? They left polonium? Is that it? Didn't they kill somebody else with polonium a couple of years
10: ago? Alexei Navalny, I think.
1: Yeah.
10: They can do this stuff. I mean, Russians really like to poison people. That's their preferred method of murder. I've seen over the years.
1: Yeah, it's clean and leaves very little tracks. All right, folks, there he is. You know him, you love him, Terry Calgill, Connecticut News Junkie, ctnewsjunkie.com, and also substack.com, the blog there. Of course, red meat for mushy moderates. Hey, Terry, good to chat with you, man, and we'll chat again down the road. Thank you, sir.
10: All right, very good, Paul. Thank you.
1: All right. No, listen, this is not some crazy conspiracy here, because if you listen to some of the last clips and watch some of the last videos of Lindsey Graham talking to the media, where he was saying we're closer than ever on this, I'll see if I can find that on the break here. But Lindsey Graham, and I'm like, all right, and now the guy is dead. I understand sometimes the Lord acts in mysterious ways, but other times Vladimir Putin and the KGB don't act in such mysterious ways. So we'll talk about that and more coming up right here on WICC.
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8: 95 northbound over an hour, Greenwich through Fairfield. Accident reported near exit 24. Parkway is the way to go. I'm Edge Krauss, WICC Traffic.
9: Tonight will be clear and mild in the mid-60s. Sunny, hot, and humid tomorrow near 90. On Wednesday, sunny, very hot, and humid in the mid-90s. I'm meteorologist Paul Piorek on WICC.
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3: And look, you know I'm not a conspiracy guy. I'm not. But then again, there's stuff I don't discount either. When you're talking about people like, well, Vladimir Putin, the KGB. He killed, as Terry was ever able to remember, the guy's name escaped my vapid head, Alexei Navalny, the opposition leader. Well, we'll kill him. Oh, I have no idea what he developed this mysterious illness. And then how many people tend to just, I don't know, fall off of buildings in Russia? And this was one of the final things that Lindsey Graham ended up... Well, sorry about that. Didn't mean to put that in your ear. This was one of the final things that Lindsey Graham said before he passed away. He was making these comments in Ukraine with President Zelensky there.
4: So when I get back to Washington... I'm going to go with Senator Blumenthal to the Republican and Democratic leader to see if we can find time to move this Russian sanctions package that would give tools to President Trump to help end this war. We have a magic moment in time here. In the coming months, if we do this right, increase Ukraine's lethality, get people to help us with Putin, rather than propping him up, we can end this war.
3: How about that, huh? I'm just saying, I'm not a Sasquatch guy. We'll play that again coming back on the other side right here. In case you missed it, you want to hear it again, WICC.
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5: ABC News, I'm Michelle Franz, and the U.S. military says it's carrying out more strikes against Iranian targets tonight. President Trump now vowing that the U.S. will take over the strait and charge a toll after Iran announced another blockade for ships. South Carolina's governor appointing Darlene Graham Nordone, the sister of the late Senator Lindsey Graham, to carry out the rest of his term. ABC's Christian Cordero has more.
6: She doesn't have a political background. I mean, the two were incredibly close siblings. He essentially helped raise her. The family has dealt with so many tragedies throughout the year. And came from very humble roots, which she's talked about quite often. And so it's seen as a ceremonial kind of gesture, the fact that she would be able to play out the rest of his term.
5: His term ends in January. President Trump will deliver a primetime address Thursday. Sources familiar with the matter tell ABC News the president plans to detail information he has recently received from the Office of the Interim Director of National Intelligence related to the 2020 election. This is ABC News.
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7: Connecticut made history this weekend as the state's first ever Citizens Assembly on Property Taxes held its opening session at Yale University. 100 randomly selected residents began to tackle a problem that's stumped lawmakers since 1972, how the state funds local services through property taxes. WTNH-TV News 8 attended the meeting.
8: We have a mandate, and the mandate is driven towards you and I working together to help these leaders that we just heard from consider what's fair, what's workable, and then think about what's legitimate.
7: Organized by the Connecticut Conference of Municipalities, Yale, UConn, and State Comptroller Sean Scanlon's office, the group will spend the next 3 months studying the issue and hearing from experts before delivering policy recommendations to state lawmakers this fall. Former Bridgeport Democratic State Senator Dennis Bradley is apologizing after a judge temporarily suspended his law license. Bradley was convicted in March for campaign finance and wire fraud. The suspension of his law license will remain in place while a final disciplinary action is determined, which could include a multi-year suspension or permanent disbarment. In an interview with News 12, Bradley told the people of Bridgeport that he was sorry and that he never intended to break the law.
9: It was never my intention to break the law. If anything keeps me up at night and makes me really, really remorseful is not just simply letting down the people of Bridgeport in terms of what their perception might be of me, but more importantly, my two daughters, right, who I'm called upon as a father to provide for.
7: Flags across the country are flying at half staff this week in honor of South Carolina Republican Senator Lindsey Graham, who died Saturday night at age 71 after what his office called, quote, a brief and sudden illness. President Trump ordered all American flags throughout the United States lowered to half mast, calling Graham, quote, a dear friend and a truly great man. Flags will remain lowered until 6 p.m. on Saturday. Others reacting to Graham's death include Connecticut Democratic Senator Richard Blumenthal, who earlier this morning on the Lisa Wexler show on WICC reminisced about his work with his colleague and friend.
10: We disagreed absolutely vehemently. And, you know, I have fought bills that he supported and obviously fought Trump. So he could be deadly serious and really vituperative, but he also had a sense of humor that enabled him to overcome the personal differences and seek common ground.
7: Blumenthal held a news conference this morning to advocate for a bill he introduced with Senator Graham last year, which would impose sanctions on Russia. There is a declared blood emergency in Connecticut. WTNH TV News 8 reported the blood supply is below a two-day inventory, which is less than what is needed for both routine and emergency procedures. An adequate blood supply is usually 5 to 7 days. The Connecticut Blood Center is asking eligible donors, especially those with type O blood, to schedule an appointment as soon as possible. There is an increase in the cost of gas in Connecticut in the last week. The average price for a gallon of regular is $3.94. That's up a nickel from a week ago. AAA reported the current national average is $3.87 per gallon. Connecticut health officials are urging residents to be extra careful with fresh produce as cases of cyclosporiasis, a parasitic illness linked to contaminated fruits and vegetables, continues to rise. The state has reported 23 confirmed cases with symptoms including prolonged watery diarrhea, stomach cramps, nausea, fatigue, and loss of appetite. Health experts say the parasite is most often spread through contaminated produce rather than person-to-person contact, and they're reminding consumers to thoroughly wash fruits and vegetables, practice good food safety, and contact a healthcare provider if symptoms develop or persist.
11: They've even studied different ways to wash the produce, washing it with vinegar, washing it in a salad spinner. They also have mentioned to make sure that any irregular or damaged areas of the produce are removed.
7: The Total Mortgage Arena in Bridgeport is up for a major makeover now that the Bridgeport Islanders hockey team is gone for good. City and state officials are weighing six proposals to reinvent the 10,000-seat venue, with visions ranging from esports and pickleball to a multi-use performance theater and comedy club. Developer Howard Safan wants to carve the space into a theater, comedy club, and event venue at a price tag of $80 million. Another bidder, Joseph Pilkavich, is pitching game lounges and golf simulators that could open almost immediately. Following the announcement of the Islanders' exit, Bridgeport Mayor Joe Ganim made it clear he is hoping for the arena to continue to be an entertainment destination.
12: The Harbor Yard Arena's future in entertainment and music is being charted now. The opportunities that I think it presents now for the future, maybe for the next 25 years, I think are wide open.
7: A home in Connecticut for sale has a rare feature that is no longer allowed. The home features a boat railway that runs directly from the house to the water. It's located at 602 Colonial Road in Guilford and listed for $7.5 million. It has direct access to Long Island Sound and has a private boat garage underneath the house that the railway runs right into. The home has four bedrooms and four bathrooms, and the layout stretches over 6,000 square feet. And Connecticut is ranked sixth on a list of best states to live based on quality of life issues, according to a survey from CNBC. Multiple factors were considered, ranging from infrastructure, economy, workforce, and cost of doing business to cost of living and education. Elsewhere in New England, Massachusetts is ranked second only behind Nebraska. New Hampshire is fifth, Maine 10th, and Vermont is ranked 11th. I'm Chris Williams with WICC News.
2: WICC Smart MLS Right Now Traffic.
13: 95 northbound over an hour from Greenwich through Fairfield. The Parkway northbound, the Upper Merritt will save you the most time right now. New Haven 95 south, congestion delays through Long Wharf on Route 8 northbound. You're bunched up nicely in Shelton going up to the bridge. Match Krauss, WICC Traffic.
14: A heat wave is on the way. Tonight will be clear and mild in the upper 60s. Tomorrow is sunny, hot, and humid near 90. On Wednesday, sunny, very hot, and humid in the mid-90s. I'm meteorologist Paul Piorek on WICC.
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3: Yes, sir. Yes, ma'am. 203-333-9422-333-WICC. Again, you know me. I am not a conspiracy guy, but I'm glad Terry brought that up because I had that written down to bring up and I didn't. Listen, maybe the late, great Senator Lindsey Graham just had a heart attack. He's 71. Sometimes people, unfortunately, it's happened to some friends of mine over the years, that have just dropped because of a heart attack, but this happened just hours after he was chatting it up with Volodymyr Zelensky, the president of Ukraine, and then the late senator said this.
4: So when I get back to Washington, I'm going to go with Senator Blumenthal to the Republican, the Democratic leader, to see if we can find time to move this Russian sanctions package that would give tools to President Trump to help end this war. We have a magic moment in time here. In the coming months, if we do this right, increase Ukraine's lethality, get people to help us with Putin rather than propping him up, we can end this war.
3: Increase Ukraine's lethality. And he talked about the S word, sanctions as well. Remember, Russia has no real economy. They don't. They're a gas station with nukes. So you hear that and you say to yourself, wow. And again, it's not trying to be cloak and dagger here. I get it. I understand it. But I saw that and I said, boy, Lindsey Graham, for a guy that supposedly had a massive heart attack, he looked pretty good. 203-333-9422-333-WICC. Am I not doing the proper thing here? I mean, people who oppose people who oppose him, they end up getting poisoned. They end up falling off of buildings. They end up falling off of balconies. They end up, even if they're healthy, in jail, they end up dying. And you know what? Maybe in his warped way, people would say, well, he would never do that. He wouldn't? Really? You don't think he would? You don't think a guy who's a lifetime KGB guy would say, hey, we're at war and America is aiding and abetting the enemy? You don't think he would think that way? Well, Paul, he wouldn't do that. What if he got caught? He doesn't care. He doesn't care. That's what I've been telling you about this. A Russia-Ukraine thing since it happened, 4 years ago, I think? We just passed the fourth year. I think it started in February of 2022. He doesn't care. This is not Yuri Andropov anymore. This is not Brezhnev. This is not Perestroika. He doesn't care. And I got to tell you, Mr. Blumenthal better watch his back, too. And I'm saying that with all the love in my heart. Richard Blumenthal vows to push Russia sanctions bill after the death of Lindsey Graham. We'll give you a little of that story coming up right here on WICC.
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13: 95 northbound over an hour from Greenwich through Fairfield. The Parkway northbound, the Upper Merritt will save you the most time right now. New Haven 95 south, congestion delays through Long Wharf on Route 8 northbound. You're bunched up nicely in Shelton going up to the bridge. Match Krauss, WICC traffic.
14: Tonight will be clear and mild in the mid-60s. Sunny, hot, and humid tomorrow near 90. On Wednesday, sunny, very hot, and humid in the mid-90s. I'm meteorologist Paul Piorek on WICC.
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3: Richard Blumenthal vows to push Russia's sanctions bill after Lindsey Graham's death right here. Richard Blumenthal saying Monday today, he absolutely resolved and dedicated to passing his and the late U.S. Senator Lindsey Graham's bipartisan Russia sanctions legislation following Graham's death over the weekend. Now, is the president going to be on board with this? How could you not be on board with punishing nations that do business with Russia and putting money in Putin's pocket? Now, I know, look. A lot of this is very complicated stuff. But again, the only way that you, and look, I have said, and I took the L on this one. I remember 3, 4, 5 weeks ago being on this radio station and saying, it's over. Like, there's no way Russia's going to lose. Now, and within a couple of days after that, right within a couple of days after that, there were these articles, hey, don't look now, Ukraine's bouncing back, they may take out Russia. Wouldn't that be amazing? Now. Let's not forget, Russia has hypersonic missiles and they have nukes. So the question now is, and this has been talked about, I've had experts on this radio station all over the place. So was Melissa, so was Lisa. We've heard them on the download with John and Chris too. Sure, Putin could win this if he wants to use a short field nuke or a limited yield nuke. But what does he get out of that? Radiation strewn land? So I think the only way this thing ever really, really, really, really ends is if both sides get together and they come out with a way, they figure out a way to say, hey, how can we both look decent here? How do we both look decent here in this situation? Now, Putin wants land. Ukraine is saying no. To do that, they would have to hold a national referendum. So, look, I don't know how this ends. Do not know how this ends, but my God, it's been, and this is how time flies when you get older. I remember being on the station saying, hey, by the way, Russia just invaded Ukraine. Here we go again. It was 4 years ago. It was four stinking years ago. Isn't it wild how the older you get, the more time flies? And you look back and you say, I'm 60-something now. I remember when I was 25. And you know, the older I get, these vivid, these really vivid, does this happen to you? These really uber vivid memories come back. Like, why am I thinking about that? But then you say to yourself, well, wait a minute, I just had a memory of that. And that was 30-something years ago. Games you went to, parties you went to, people you hung out with, men and women that you were in a, you know, relationship of some way or another. Trying to find that room on your, in your brain, on your hard disk. You find that? I find that happening with me like crazy now. Isn't it weird how there's stuff that you haven't thought about for years? And whether it's some sort of external stimulus or stimuli or whatever, that all of a sudden it pops in your mind and you're like, well, and then I've been getting a lot of deja vu stuff. Like, wait a minute, to me, that's one of the weirdest things. You could be driving somewhere, you could be just whatever, and you get that weird feeling of I've been here before, and it's, you can't describe it because it makes no sense unless you were there and you forgot about it or you were there in a previous life. Here we go. Now I'm getting really funky on you. Oh, man. 203-333-9422. 333-WICC. What else as we go down the pike and wrap up here? So you have the sad situation. And look, I don't want to dishonor Lindsey Graham. I'm not trying to be a Sasquatch UFO guy, and he seemed to be a pretty private guy. You know, there were always innuendos and eye rolls about his sexuality. You know what? You know how bad people can be, but people can be, pretty private about their medical struggles too. So, how do you know that Lindsey Graham didn't have a heart condition or wasn't privately seeking care for that? A statement shared by Graham's office said his death was likely an aortic dissection related to hardening of the artery issues, and that an official cause would be disclosed after more testing. An aortic dissection is the tear in a main artery that carries blood to the heart. Graham had just returned from that trip to the Ukraine. It was due to appear. I'm sorry, Ukraine, no they there. Due to appear on NBC's Meet the Press Sunday morning, according to the network. Is it true he never lost a congressional or never lost an election? Because he was a four-term guy in the House and then a multi-term guy in the Senate. He was running, I guess, for another term, which would have taken him to, 77 years old, and he probably would have hung it up after that. Senate member since 2003, ran for the Republican presidential nomination. Oh, I just remember that, in 2016. The president said he had spoken with Lindsey Graham on Saturday night, just hours before he died. Wow. He said he was tired but fine. Trump telling Meet the Press he believed Graham's death was, quote, a quick end. And maybe that's not the worst way to go. Man, he may be right. You don't want to linger. You don't want to linger. I had an old Italian aunt who used to, and I took care of her affairs, you know, for years, and her and her brother and my mom and dad, right? And if you are of the Italian tribe, my aunt was one of those people who always said, when it's my time, it's not my time. I don't want any GD wires and tubes hanging out of me. Just let me go. And she had a stroke, and a few days later, she was gone. There you go. Daniel is in Huntington, Long Island, across the Sound. Hey, Daniel, it's Paul. How are you, sir?
0: Okay, how are you today? I'm good, sir. Something's rotten in Denmark.
3: You don't think this was an accident, do you?
0: Not at all. Do you remember the ricin incident in England with the umbrella? That was someone else that was killed by the KGB. Yeah, I forget what year that was.
3: Yeah, they have that. They had that umbrella that could hit somebody, and you could say, "Oh, excuse me," and it would inject something the size of a rice grain into your leg, and apparently you would not even know that it was so sharp you wouldn't even feel it. Yeah, I thought about that. Absolutely. I thought about that.
0: I mean, I hate to say this, but, you know, it's still Stalin. It's still Stalin. It's, you know, people we don't like, we kill.
3: Yeah, yeah. Daniel, thank you. Appreciate it. Yeah, thanks, Daniel. Appreciate it. Yeah, I was reading about that over the weekend. Yeah, Daniel, good pickup there, because that was my first thought. This happened a bunch of years ago. Hold on. I want to get the... Hold on. Let me just get this. This is called Paul's live research here. Georgi Markov. The poison-tipped umbrella. The death of Georgi Markov. It happened in August of 2020. It was before that. I'm getting the wrong date here. Georgi Markov, a Bulgarian dissident, was poisoned by the tip of an umbrella in central London. Back in 1978, I'm sorry, wrong year. 2020 was when I guess there was a TV special about it. Yeah. It was a Bulgarian umbrella. He was a dissident. That's way back when Bulgaria was still a hardline, a Soviet satellite. And they said, no, this guy's got to go. It's what the Russians did. It's what Russians do. It's what they did that time. All right, let's finish this up. Traffic and weather together, of course, right here on WICC.
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13: 95 northbound over an hour from Greenwich through Fairfield. The Parkway northbound, the Upper Merritt will save you the most time right now. New Haven 95 south, congestion delays through Long Wharf on Route 8 northbound. You're bunched up nicely in Shelton going up to the bridge. Match Krauss, WICC traffic.
14: A heat wave is on the way. Tonight will be clear and mild in the upper 60s. Tomorrow is sunny, hot, and humid near 90. On Wednesday, sunny, very hot, and humid in the mid-90s. I'm meteorologist Paul Piorek on WICC.
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3: And we finish up the program today with Dave in Brookfield. Dave, good afternoon. How are you, sir? You got about 2 minutes.
27: Hi, how are you today? Thanks for taking the call.
3: Yes, sir.
27: I have to echo the last caller. Something's rotten in Denmark. I don't trust Putin.
3: Yeah, yeah.
27: It's not a coincidence that he went to visit Zelensky and sponsoring this big bill. I mean, you mentioned other assassinations. How about his general Weber? Was it Weber? Wagner, the Wagner Group. Remember when he broke away and suddenly, just by a coincidence, the plane crashes right after the attempt. This is the way this guy operates.
3: And how about the people that end up getting tossed or fall over balconies on multi-story hotels? How about that, huh?
27: I just hope that the FBI and the CIA and intelligence are investigating it, because this stinks. This stinks. And, the thing is, I've researched this recently. China and Russia are not indirectly but directly aiding Iran, our enemy.
3: Oh, yeah. Of course they are.
27: And so if we were to give aid to Russia, to Ukraine and have their military deteriorate there, how can they help Iran? They are the enemy. Putin is the enemy. I think Trump has been way too soft on this guy.
3: Yeah, he's trying to schmooze him. And Dave, I do have to go. Thank you, sir, for getting up against it time-wise here, Dave. But yeah, listen. No matter what the medical examiner says, no matter what his office says, I am sure that the NSA, the FBI, the CIA, the Secret Service, I am sure the moment this happened, the wheels are in motion here. Now, if they have a suspicion that they did something or something was done by operatives to poison Lindsey Graham or to get some of his food or whatever, do you make that allegation? Because you know what Putin's going to say. He goes, oh, they're crazy. Why would I murder an American Senate member? We want to get along, right? But Dave in Brookfield, Dave, thank you. Yeah, I mean, the minute I saw what happened and I said, well, wait a minute, he was just in Ukraine. All right, Paul with the weather. Let's see. We've got to Chris Williams. Chris, thank you. And Andrew with the traffic. And we'll be back with you folks tomorrow.
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5: From ABC News, I'm Michelle Franzen. The U.S. is carrying out a fresh round of strikes against Iran. President Trump, in an interview on the Hugh Hewitt Show, downplaying the memo of understanding between both countries.
7: You know, it's a standard tactic in the U.S. that you go to a memorandum of understanding and then you go to the deal. I said, just go to the deal first. But you know what? It was sort of a test. And they weren't there. They didn't honor the test.
5: The White House notified Congress on July 10th of renewed military action. That, according to a copy of the notice obtained by ABC News. Following the sudden death of Senator Lindsey Graham this weekend, South Carolina's governor appointing the 71-year-old sister, Darlene, to serve what remains of his term through January. Graham had just won the state's Republican primary to run for re-election in November. ABC's Christian Cordero has more.
8: We will see a primary election, a special election, of course, in the state of South Carolina, and that person will decide who replaces Senator Graham as far as the Republican ticket goes for his previous re-election campaign, and that term will start in January.
5: A preliminary medical examiner's report shows Graham died from a tear in his aorta stemming from heart disease. In Biddeford, Maine, today, federal immigration authorities were involved in a fatal shooting. The state attorney general's office statement says agents were carrying out an enforcement operation and opened fire when the man tried to flee, moving toward them. Maine Congresswoman Shelley Pengree is calling for federal and local investigations.
9: We're hoping to hear from that there were body cameras and that there'll be a thorough investigation. We're very anxious to make sure that, you know, the city of Biddeford and the state of Maine are able to be involved in the investigation as well.
5: Chipotle is heading south of the border. The fast casual chain that dishes up tacos and burritos announced it's opening its first restaurant in Mexico this week in the state of Monterey. Chipotle says it plans to expand into Mexico City next year. You're listening to ABC News.
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1: The new lawsuit claims the $110 billion deal to merge two of the largest entertainment companies in the world would result in less competition, higher prices, and fewer options on the big and the small screen. California Attorney General Rob Bonta leading the effort.
2: Movie theaters, basic cable TV distributors, and audiences on every sofa and in every movie seat would feel the impact of this unlawful merger.
1: Mike Dubosky, ABC News.
0: In Massachusetts today, nurses went back to work at Brigham and Women's Hospital in Boston to cheers. It follows the largest nursing strike and lockout in the state's history that ended. Nearly 4,000 nurses went on a one-day strike last week, striking nurses asking for better raises and benefits. Michelle Franz in ABC News.
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5: Bridgeport operated with an ethics commission under the city charter. We're looking at more of the 2023-24 range around there. The commission primarily handled ethics complaints, issued advisory opinions, and reviewed applicants for city boards and commissions. However, it kind of had limited authority and was often criticized as being ineffective or inactive. And that's why in this last election, November of 2025, voters in Bridgeport overwhelmingly approved charter revisions, creating a significantly expanded municipal ethics system. Those reforms included a 7-member independent ethics commission. But apparently the process to appoint all 7 members has been less than ideal. You might have heard earlier this month, we had Galen Murray on, who's one of the city councilors in Bridgeport, and they had a meeting actually a week ago where they wanted to put forward 3 more people, members, for this ethics commission, and all 3 were rejected. Take a listen.
6: It did not go well at all. All 3 of those nominees did not move forward. We had Kristen Minello and Rosella Chris, 2 very highly qualified nominees, get rejected by a large margin by the council. And we had Faith Sweeney, who was the 3rd nominee, withdrawn because of procedural issues that had been thrown up by one of the opposition council members.
5: So you know how I roll on this show. I want to hear all sides of the story on this. And so joining me back on the show, and always appreciate her time, Bridgeport's City Council President Jeanette Herron is here. Jeanette, welcome back to the show and thank you for your time.
7: Good morning, Melissa. Thank you for having me.
5: So first and foremost, Jeanette, do I have kind of the timeline correct? I want to make sure that we're accurate in how we're reporting all of this.
7: You do. You absolutely do.
5: Thank you. So now we're talking about there was, I believe, my understanding is there was a deadline to try to fill all 7 of those roles for the commission, but we still have 3 that have been left vacant. Is that correct?
7: There was a deadline in the charter revision. There's always wording that says shall, or if it doesn't say must, it's shall. So the deadline was not met because there were people that didn't come forward. We had a few candidates. There was controversy over 1 candidate. In the charter revision itself, it says you cannot run for office or anything like that for 3 years. So there was a legal opinion presented, and with Faith Sweeney, and she couldn't run. She was the chair of the charter commission. So that's why that happened. The other members are good candidates. This became an election. This did not became a process that individuals were chosen. In the ethics as well that the voters voted for, was it ethics should have been separated, have nothing to do with council or the mayor's office. And that's not what happened.
5: So, okay, so I'm a little bit, so the Faith Sweeney one, I think I understand because of kind of conflict of interest. She, and to be honest with you, Jeanette, when I first heard Faith Sweeney's name brought up, immediately I also thought of the charter revision process. I knew she was very involved. She was on this show many, many times. So I can.

0: I can hear you out with the conflict of interest. Mm-hmm. The other two, though, I'm still a little confused, though.
1: Well, Melissa, we looked at it, and, you know, I'm getting accused of calling council people, which I never did, to get votes. So let's call that what it is. The others, because it was such a tainted situation with other people calling, asking for votes, posting all over the place, threatening the council. Many council were threatened that they were going to be blasted on Facebook. And also, our ethics component in the charter has to be corrected wording-wise. There are some excerpts missing. There are some commas and quotations that are not put in and in the correct incorrect way. And this is per the city attorney, Taisha Toms. She said she'll take ownership of that. The process was done so quickly, Melissa. Charter revisions, if you look statewide, it takes a year and a half. They did this within 4-month period. And justifiably, there would be mistakes.
0: So I guess, and again, we've got the city council president here, Jeanette Herron. So then is it fair for me to say that the ball was dropped in the wording of this process then?
1: I think with the wording and with all the outside voices that were saying incorrect things, and it could be on both parts. I'm not going to say that any one person was wrong. I think this process needs to be fixed. I think the charter ethics component needs to be corrected. And that possibly means we have to open the charter again. I will be sitting with the city attorney this week to see what needs to be corrected and how we have to correct it, because that's a legal thing that is way above my pay grade.
0: And totally forgive me, Jeanette, because obviously I'm not sure. On the city council. I don't have the charter in front of me or anything, but I'm still a little bit confused as to like what needs to be fixed.
1: I've got to see it as well. I've been told by the city attorney there's paragraphs missing, or could be sentences. She said paragraphs and quotations, and any legal document, if a quotation or a period is put in the incorrect way, it means something different. I'm going by the directive of my city attorney as well.
0: Okay. So, but when you say I have to look at it as well, so were these issues that popped up as you guys were trying to appoint people to become commissioners? Like, how are we just figuring this out? And how are there 4 people that did already get appointed under the current process?
1: Well, the 4 people that got appointed were on the commission for a while. They've been sitting active members. There was one that had not been attending meetings, but that was because of work constraints. And now the person is meeting. So they have a 4-member full ethics that they can function and run at this moment. And what I'm asking the community is, if you're interested in running for ethics, please put your name in. The application is online. Fill it out. It'll go to the city office, and the individual that's in charge will work on it and move it to get to, you know, to the appointment process. They have to go through an OIA. They have to go through a background check. These are things that have to be done.
0: So, you know, no disrespect to the 4 people who are already on there, but if the process is broken, I feel like they should also be looked at again or go through whatever the other 3 have to go through. No?
1: Well, they I guess the city of Bridgeport put in for reappointment of these individuals. They cannot be reappointed because their term is still active. So they will not be able to be reappointed. Those commissioners have been there. They've been working. Melissa, my thing is, too, we've got to look at how many ethics complaints come in, which is not a lot. People usually go to court first. This would be a good process, but it's not going to still stop any legal process that moves forward at all.
2: Bridgeport City Council President Jeanette Herron, hold on 1 second. We're going to continue the conversation in just a couple of moments, including where do we go from here if we have a broken process at hand right now? We'll continue the chat after this.
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2: We are chatting with Bridgeport City Council President Jeanette Herron, and we want to continue the conversation surrounding the Ethics Commission in Bridgeport. And again, we just kind of went through the history of how we got here, but it seems like for months now, there's been a real effort to try and fill the 7-member Independent Ethics Commission. Earlier this month, there was another effort to put 3 people forward. And, you know, I want to go back to that really quickly, Jeanette Herron, if you don't mind, because you just said in this conversation that 2 of the people were very qualified for those positions. So were the reasons they weren't put forward, would you say it's because of the language or what's missing in the process? Or is it because, let's just put it bluntly, because Galen Murray put them forward because they're people in his district?
1: Melissa, I think what's happened is you've had individuals calling everybody up. You've had individuals pushing so hard for individuals to be there. They made this an election, Melissa. Me, I can't put someone in my, and this is me only. This is not me speaking for the council. As a council person, if we've made ethics an election and all these things have been done, a PAC was sponsoring flyers and things like that, do we really know if this ethics commission or these individuals, which I think they're very highly qualified, will they be able to proceed and do the ethics the way the charter is written now? And I think they possibly would be. I did not feel comfortable because of, I feel ethics is not like the police commission. It's not like the housing commission. They have to be above any of us. So I don't want to deal with the ethics commission in any way. I don't want to be able to contact them, communicate with them. They are supposed to be separate from this council. And I don't feel they were. I really don't feel they were. I mean, we had one commissioner from another group say, oh, but I can be their friends. Oh, we can go out with them. And like, is that the correct way to do things? I think moving forward, put the applications in, walk away, let's let them do their job. And I'm asking the 4 commissioners now and I've asked them civil service, get the 4 commissioners so they can get their plan together to meet the ethics requirement in our charter revision until it's corrected.
0: So then why even have the meetings to try to appoint those positions if it's such a broken process or it's incomplete? Why even, I mean, I'd even go as far as to say, why even put that in the charter revision vote in November?
1: I don't think, honestly, Taisha realized that there were so many errors until after the fact. And if they were, I don't know why it went through.
0: I mean, if I'm a Bridgeport resident, that's pretty brutal. Yeah,
1: absolutely. Well, that's why I don't even know what the corrections have to be. I have not sat with Taisha. No, I don't think anybody has. So I've asked her to let's sit down and see so I can show the other council as well what has been left out and how it has to be corrected. We want this to move forward. It's not that none of us want this to move forward. We want this to move forward so that outside sources saying we don't want this, that's not true. Look, go way back even when I first started council. I wanted a charter revision done and be tight. It never was done. Now it's done and it was rushed. We can't rush anything that's so important. I was told that they would only be working on 3 items. If I have copies, I could send you that every page was corrected. Every page had a change. That's a lot of work for a 4-month period with a limited amount of commissioners. And that's not the issue today. The issue is the ethics. We need it done correctly. We need it done right. And I do apologize to those two individuals. They are good candidates. I just think with the noise around them, it made this look very bad.
0: It's just, I guess what's unfortunate about it, well, there's a couple of things that are unfortunate, mm-hmm. is that if we had a broken process in place to mm-hmm. even get people's hopes up of, hey, we're going to move forward with this.
1: Mm-hmm.
0: But it's also, you know, I guess knowing that this is going to take time. Again, I think that Correct. There's a lack of transparency because, and even clarity on this. I guess that's kind of where I'm sort of left. I'm very confused about this whole process. Tell me again who Taisha is.
1: Taisha Toms is our city attorney.
0: Okay. I think that's alarming if, in fact, that we had so many mistakes or so many things left open and we were going to go forward with this, that even city councilors don't all know what's missing Correct. And what's not.
1: Correct. I mean, I was told the other day, I mean, when the last week of the charter revision, remember, I wasn't council president there. I was elected after.
0: Mm-hmm.
1: But the last week of them doing the corrections and the last day, there were five people able to input into the charter. So when you have five people inputting, there can be a lot of errors. And I wasn't even aware of that.
0: I also think what's kind of hard, though, that I know you had mentioned before, and again, we're talking to City Council President Jeanette Heron in Bridgeport. You know, when you had mentioned before the idea of if you've got city councilors who have friendships or even connection to people who are on the Ethics Commission. Mm-hmm. I mean, it's not like the folks who make up this commission are going to be anonymous. I think
1: of course not.
0: But like to some degree, it's almost impossible to say there's not going to be any connection, even if it's formed after they enter these roles. Correct.
1: Well, that's not what I'm saying. I mean, we all know people in the city of Bridgeport. We recommend. But I think once we recommend, we should walk away from the process and stop pushing so hard, especially for ethics. It's done with fire. It's done with all. But we should stay out of the way that they get nominated. We should stay out of the way they get voted. Just let the process work. Of course, we're going to know them. Of course, we're going to talk to them, you know, on a business basis. But that's the department that has to be so above everything.
0: Totally.
1: They're the ones that we have to rely on to be able to say, you know what, you did this wrong. This is the penalty that you have to follow. And we make those decisions, the ethics. That's how I'd like to see that. And yes, do I recommend people? Of course. But when I recommend, I let them put the application in and I walk away. I don't even say to somebody, oh, well, this is my candidate. I walk away. That's how I am, because I don't want anybody to ever say, oh, well, that's her person. And this is she's guiding them. I don't want to do that.
0: Mm. So with the recommendation, and again, I know the process, it sounds like, is broken, but with the recommendation mm-hmm. be that people come independently, like, hey, anybody interested, please apply for the job.
1: Of course.
0: Well, only because, I mean, again, that's an ideal world. I agree with you.
1: Mm-hmm.
0: I would love to have people who it's like, I have no idea who this person is. Oh, they came from wherever. But but realistically, you know, is that really where we're going to get seven members? You know what I mean?
1: I think that process, people can do it on their own, and we've always tried to push. It's very difficult to get people on any commission. But if we have recommendations, put the application in and then just walk away. Absolutely. You know, but we can put those applications in. We can recommend. But then once you've done that, walk away and let the process go. Don't keep on pushing the process. Don't call around, especially for ethics.
0: So then what happens now, Jeanette Heron? Like what happens now?
1: Well, right now we're going to have to look for other candidates. Like I said, I'm meeting with Taisha this week to see where the disconnect on the ethics policy is. I don't know if we're going to be able to open a charter or how we have to correct that. She's going to have to figure out if we can put an amendment, which I don't think we can. I think that is going to be a process, and that'll be brought up to the council as well to see how the city attorney recommends to fix what has not been fixed. But I think we can move forward with nominees for ethics.
0: But I don't know how we can, though, if we have a broken process, right?
1: Well, we still have to move forward to get the seven people. the whole thing is this ethics part has to be corrected. And I, like I told you, I don't know what corrections need to be made. That's what I've been told.
0: Okay. Well, will you keep me posted as to how your meeting goes? That would be great.
1: Absolutely. Yeah. Absolutely.
0: Yeah. Because to be totally fair, and it's not that you haven't explained it. I have more confusion, I would say, than clarity on this, but it sounds like you do too, to some degree. And, yeah, I definitely would love a follow up once you sit down with Taisha. And if you could, you know, share that with me, that would be great. And I really appreciate you giving us the time. Again, City Council President Jeanette Herron out of Bridgeport, right here on WICC.
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14: And welcome back to the show. On Mondays, it's 11:30. I'm a probate judge in Westport and Weston, Connecticut. I've been a probate judge for 13 years, and I've been admitted to the bars of both New York and Connecticut for a long, long time. And on Mondays at 11:30, I try and help you if I can. I'm not your attorney. You're not paying me. There's no attorney-client privilege. I don't even know if you're giving me your real name, nor do I care. But to the extent that I can help you navigate or give you some information or insight into what you may be going through, please give me a call at 203-333-9422. We have a library of Lisa on the Law podcasts. We are in the midst of transcribing all of them. They go back several years now, and we're going to be putting them up on a Substack feed, which I'll be telling you about as soon as we get that. But it's a summer project. We're really making tremendous headway with it. It's going to have keywords and cross sections. So in case you have a question, you're thinking, oh, maybe Lisa discussed this on a Monday, you'll be able to find it in 2 seconds by just going on Substack and finding me and finding the library. Let's go to Teresa from Bridgeport, is it? Hello, Teresa. Welcome. Hi. How can I help
15: you? Hi. Hi, Lisa. I always enjoy your show. Keep up the good work. You're giving excellent, very good information that people need to know. And also, I used to work with Jewish family. They're wonderful people. They asked me not to leave. I always miss them, and I had to go and visit them. My question to you is, I'm an owner. If when people act up in the rental agreement, like a lease, is it be a problem to give the notice that we are not renewing their lease?
14: It is not a problem. Right now, the law still allows you to do that, Teresa. They've been speaking a lot in Hartford about telling landlords that they cannot have the right to automatically, that they're going to shift the burden so that the tenants have the right to automatically have their lease renewed unless there is good cause. But it's my understanding that has not been passed yet. And even when it's passed, the pending legislation were for landlords for more than 5 units. I don't know how many units you have, but if it's just 1 unit that you have and you're not a bigger landlord, chances are you'll still be able to tell this individual tenant, thank you, but no thank you, we are not renewing your lease.
15: Okay, and it's okay to give the note before the lease is over because we want to give a plenty of time, like a 6 to 8 months that
14: I would.
15: She has
14: I
15: time.
14: Would. Yes, I would. I would give them as much notice as you can give them.
15: She cannot sue me. They cannot sue me or anything for come to that.
14: When is your lease up? When is the lease up?
15: It's next year, February.
14: Well, you know, I will say this. Our legislature is very busy trying to change the law. So I can't tell you now in July what the law might be in February. Because last year at this time, the governor in the fall enacted an emergency session just to change the housing. I can't say that he won't do that this fall and that by February the law wouldn't have changed. But if you get your letter in now, at least under existing law, you're protected. And if you want to, you can make it stronger by giving him a reason. Is there a reason why you don't want to renew your lease?
15: It's a guy that crosses the street. He's a Marine, and he comes and getting a fight like every day. Something bringing with the baseball bat. They say she stole his key. Something drama going on here. So it's kind of like I have a son. You know, I'm not home when I go to work. I'm worried. You know, I have a camera. Everything in the camera.
14: Is this a rental? Is this a rental next to where you live, or is it like a two-family house situation?
15: It's a third floor I own.
14: But you're living there; it's your home. Yes,
15: first floor. I live in first floor.
14: You want to make sure that the notice is something that he's actually received. So you want to do it as many ways as you can. However, you speak to him. If you speak to him by email, if you can nail and mail it to his door, send it by certified mail so that you can show if anybody asks you, he had notice. I gave him notice 3 different ways. This is how I gave it to him. This is how I know that he got my letter. And in the letter, you can say nicely but firmly that, you know, his living there has created a situation that has either too much noise or, as you said, involvement with potential violence. You live there. You have a minor son that lives there. And so you are giving him plenty of notice to please find another place to live, you know, as of February.
15: Okay.
14: And give the reasons.
15: My question to you, that's what I want to know. It's okay to give a notice before the lease has expired?
14: Yes, it is. You can give him plenty of notice.
15: Thank
14: You're doing
15: Lisa.
14: Him a favor. Thank you, Teresa. Absolutely. Thank you. Nick from Easton. Hi, Nick. How can I help you? Hello.
16: Hi, Lisa. How are you? Good. I've been listening to you since COVID, so we're really enjoying your show. I learned a lot from you. I have a question. I received a bill for my doctor going back to 2020-21 for it's a small amount, but I want to know, is he responsible for that? I even came here and figured out if I owned this bill or not, but this is about 6 years old.
14: So it's interesting, about 6 years. So the statute of limitations on contract issues is 6 years. That means that the doctor has 6 years from the date of service to sue you to get the money. If you, if you're only getting asked for it now, almost 6 years later, the doctor is woefully late. But if he doesn't put it into, is it less than $5,000?
16: Yes, it's $25.
14: $25. I wouldn't worry about it. If you don't want to pay it, forget it. He's not going to sue you. What can he do? The worst thing that can happen is it could somehow appear on your credit score. But it's unlikely for $25. But it could, theoretically, could.
16: I didn't even know who was insurance at that time, and I didn't even know what happened. So without any information, he just sent me a bill.
14: Without information, 6 years later, he sends you a bill for $25?
16: Yes.
14: I wouldn't pay too much attention to it, Nick, really.
16: I appreciate your answer, and have a good day.
14: All right, thank you. 203-333-9422. I'm not suggesting, don't let anybody who's hearing this suggest that I think people should not pay bills that they owe. But when you get a bill 6 years later from a doctor who's saying that you owe presumably some kind of copay or something like that, it'd be very, very hard for them to enforce it, to come after you. And they are very, very unlikely to do it for $25. They'd have to pay more money just to get a marshal to serve you. So it's not going to happen. So you can decide if you want to pay it or not, and whether it's legitimate or not, but I wouldn't worry about it. That's my point. Joanne from where? Hello. From Bridgeport.
17: Hello,
14: hi,
17: how
14: Joanne.
17: Are you?
14: Hi, how can I help you today? Hello, good morning.
17: I just have a quick question in reference to probate.
14: Yes.
17: Mom passed in 2024, and we've been going through this probate for a while. The house is sold. Her assets, to my understanding, was given to a lawyer to get it all together. So now here we are in 2026, and we're still going through probate. Should it be taking that long? Is there a timeline?
14: Well, you know, every case is different. So I can't answer, should it be taking that long? Is there a timeline? Because every estate has its own wrinkle. If your mother, was this a Bridgeport estate?
17: Yes, ma'am.
14: And you hired a lawyer?
17: No, we didn't hire a lawyer. A lawyer was appointed by the court.
14: Why was a lawyer appointed by a court? Did your mother have a will?
17: No, she did not. It was in a state,
14: intestate estate.
17: Intestate,
14: no will.
17: I'm sorry.
14: And was the lawyer somebody who was named as a fiduciary? Was the lawyer named as an administrator?
17: Yes, ma'am.
14: Okay. So the administrator is acting not as a lawyer, but as the fiduciary, as the, you know, administrator, what we would call executor if there was a will.
17: Right.
14: And so if there was a house to sell, were the proceeds already distributed among the heirs or no?
17: They were not. That's what we're waiting for. And the house is already sold. It was sold last year.
14: So if it was sold, all right. Do you know if your mother had debts, if she had taxes that she owed or something
17: like
14: that?
17: No, ma'am, she had no debts.
14: She had no debts.
17: No, all that was taken care of.
14: Then what I would do is I would call the Bridgeport Probate Court, and I would ask for a hearing. You're going to ask for a status conference.
17: Right.
14: And as an heir, you're entitled to that, and you should have the hearing within a couple of weeks. And then the administrator will have to report to you and to the judge what's taking so long.
17: Okay.
14: All right. So call the clerk of the Bridgeport Probate Court and get a status conference on the calendar, and you'll see what happens. You can also, not just a status conference, you can ask them to compel distribution. You can say to the court, Your Honor, and you could do this in a letter. You just write a letter to the court. Your Honor, I don't understand what's taking so long. The house was sold. We have not gotten our proceeds. We're asking for the court to order that we receive our share of the estate. That will end up being noticed as a motion to compel distribution, and the administrator will come to court and have to explain to the judge what's taking so long. And there may be good reasons why it's taking so long, but they'll have to be explained. Okay?
17: I see. Thank you so much. That answers my question perfectly.
14: Good, Joanne. Take care. Good. Rose from Farmington. Hello, Rose. How can I help you today? Hi.
18: Hi, Lisa.
14: Hi.
18: So I have a question. This is for my elderly aunt who is very
19: stress out about this whole situation. Her stepfather passed away just a week ago. She is the executor and also named as the sole beneficiary for his house.
14: Okay.
19: Okay, I better turn my phone here. I told her she would have to get in contact with the probate office in Farmington because the house is located in Plainville.
14: Well, okay. Are you asking me about where the venue is for jurisdiction for the probate matter?
19: No, I did look it up because Plainville says Farmington. So my question is, does she get in touch with probate herself or does she call a lawyer?
14: Okay, so the answer is she could definitely do it herself or she can call a lawyer. Does she possess the original will?
19: Yes.
14: And when did her stepfather die?
19: I think it's just a week ago.
14: Okay. So she needs to get a copy of the death certificate. Does she have that?
19: I'll have to ask her. She just called me this morning. It's the first I hear of everything. So I'm trying to help her.
14: Okay.
19: As best
14: very,
19: I can.
14: Very simple. And do you have a pen?
19: Yes.
14: Okay. So you're going to go to a website called ctprobate.gov. ctprobate as one word, .gov, G-O-V.
19: Okay.
14: And you're going to see it's a very nice new website, and it has a section called Court Forms.
19: Okay.
14: And you're going to want to download a form called PC-200. If you really want to help your aunt, you're going to walk that form through with her. You're going to be with her and sit down and fill it out. You don't have to type it. You can always do it in handwriting, or you can type it, whatever. It's a fillable form. It's very easy. Website's very easy. It requires you to fill out that form. You must have a copy of the death certificate and the original will, and you're going to walk that into the appropriate probate court, typically the probate court where the person lived before he died. And
19: So she's in Maine, okay?
14: Yeah. She can do it by mail.
19: So this looks very hard for her because she is in Maine.
14: Yeah, she can do it by mail. She can do it if she has the original will. But make sure you do it FedEx or something. It's an original will. You want to make sure
19: that... Wow, so she has to send the original will. Okay.
14: Yeah, yeah. That original will has got to get into probate court no matter what. And usually they're hand-delivered because you don't want them lost. Tell her to not do anything without making a photocopy of the will. And listen to this. This is very important. When she makes a photocopy of the will, she is not to unstaple it. She has to sit there at a machine herself, not delegate this to anyone else, and one page at a time make a copy of the will. She is not to detach the will or unstaple the will.
19: Okay.
14: You know why, right?
19: Why is that?
14: Because that could be considered to be tampering with the will.
19: Okay, good to know.
14: So that somebody could theoretically substitute a page two for another page two and change what the bequests were.
19: Oh, makes sense. Yep.
14: Right? So so a will has got to stay intact.
19: Okay. All right. So when
14: tell her before she puts anything into FedEx, and it better be FedEx or something with a return receipt request, certified mail insured, something really something, right?
19: Mm-hmm.
14: She's to make a photocopy one page at a time because worst comes to worst, if they lose the original will, she can testify here is a photocopy that I made from the original will. And if we can't find it, we can always admit the photocopy. Okay.
19: Okay. Okay. And then once she fills out that paperwork, the ball will start rolling, and
14: yes.
19: Then what happens? And a hearing is going to happen? Is that it?
14: Well, it depends. So the first thing that the PC 200 will ask is whether or not or to what extent her stepfather had any heirs. Heirs are the people that would inherit if there was no will. So heirs are blood kin. So did the stepfather did he leave a wife?
19: No.
14: Okay. Did he leave children of his own?
19: I believe not. The only thing I believe he has is a brother.
14: His brother would be an heir. His brother's name and address have got to be put on the PC 200, and the brother will have the opportunity to review the will and decide whether the brother wants to object to the admission of the will.
19: Which he might do, but he knows.
14: He might or he might not, but either way, the judge will see that. So what we do in Connecticut typically If everything looks like it's been filled out properly, then the will is what we call streamlined, which is to say it's admitted unless there's an objection to the will. And okay. Only if there's an objection do you then have a hearing.
20: Oh, I see. All right. So if no objections, then it's a streamline.
14: Correct.
20: Okay. Great.
14: Then it goes in. So, but if you look through PC-200, if you have any questions about it, you can call me back next Monday at this time. I'll help you through it. But it's pretty straightforward.
20: Okay. I think we got it. Okay. Thank you so much, Lisa. Yep.
14: You're welcome. Thanks for calling.
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14: Joining us now is Senator Richard Blumenthal. Hello, Senator Blumenthal. Thanks for calling in.
29: Thank you. Thanks for inviting me. Great
14: to
29: talk.
14: I saw this morning you left a very touching tribute to your friend Lindsey Graham, and you know that many people from your party, but not just from your political party, just generally speaking, looking at Lindsey Graham, don't have the same kind of fond things to say about him because he kind of turned tail with respect to his support of Donald Trump. But you had really lovely things to say about him, and I wanted to hear you say that to us in terms of how you looked at him as a friend and colleague. And I'm sorry for your loss as a friend.
29: Well, thank you. You know, Lindsey Graham and I disagreed profoundly and passionately. We argued vehemently about most issues, in fact. The war in Iran, which I opposed and he supported. The Trump tax cuts, which I opposed and he supported. The SAVE Act, which I opposed and he supported. Donald Trump. Nobody's fought Donald Trump much more than I have. And of course, he is was a vigorous supporter of President Trump. But, you know, sometimes you can find common ground. And we did on Ukraine, for example, or protecting kids on the internet. He was a strong supporter of eliminating the immunity that the big tech companies have against their accountability for causing harm on the internet. And he was a partner in building a coalition for supporting Ukraine in its fight against Putin's murderous slaughter and invasion. And he and I authored the Russia sanctions bill literally over the weekend when I talked to him, hours before his death.
14: Wow.
29: We were both really enthusiastic about the support that we've received, the coalition of colleagues, but also now from the White House. So I think we're at a critical moment on Ukraine, and Ukraine is pushing back successfully and turning the tide on the battlefield. Net gains in territory, casualties to Russia, more than 30,000, Russia's economy on its heels, Ukraine reaching deep into Russia's territory to destroy its military manufacturing capacity. So, you know, we made common ground there. And I think it's in America's interest that Ukraine be supported. And to the Ukrainian-American community, I just want to say we're not going to fade away or falter in our support for Ukraine. And I'm going to urge my colleagues as a tribute to Senator Graham, particularly Republicans, that they support bringing that bill to the floor right away and an overwhelmingly bipartisan vote for it.
14: And will that give more money to Ukraine? What's the impact of the bill?
29: What it will do, as it's called, the Russia sanctions bill, it will impose scorching sledgehammer sanctions and tariffs on purchasers of Russian oil and gas, the major buyers of Russian energy products, which is the way Putin fuels his war machines. Without that revenue, he would be brought to his knees, so to speak. His economy would be shredded. And the major purchase of Russian oil and gas are China and India. They buy about 90% of it. And these sanctions would help stop them from supporting Putin.
14: If you do sanctions, what if China and India say, particularly China says, well, that's very nice of you, United States, to put sanctions on, but we're our own territory. We'll do what we want. Like, then what happens?
29: They can still buy Russia oil and gas. They'll just pay a price for it. And rather than Trump's helter-skelter, ad hoc, you know, blunderbuss use of sanctions as he's done in the past, or tariffs, this would be a very targeted, narrow effort to inflict losses on China if it continues to buy this oil and gas. It's all about dollars and cents. It's all about the money. And if they buy that Russian oil and gas right now, it's at a discount. You know, they're getting a great deal on it.
14: I see.
29: But they ought to be required to buy oil and gas on the open market, not through the shadow fleet that Russia uses to ship its oil to them. And we would crack down on the shadow fleet as well. But also, your question goes to military aid. And I think Ukraine needs more air defense to stop the deadly bombardment with drones and missiles killing civilians. You know, yeah. Putin is purposely targeting apartment buildings, malls, hospitals, yeah, schools.
14: Horrific.
29: It is an absolutely criminal use of these missiles, some of the
14: hypersonic
29: missiles.
14: He's also taken
29: missiles.
14: Thousands of miners from Ukraine and basically captured them and taken them back to Russia.
29: He's kidnapped children.
14: Right.
29: And Senator Graham and I worked on a measure to declare Russia a state sponsor of terrorism. It fails to return those children.
14: So as a human being, Lindsey Graham, tell me about when you had your late night conversations. Did he have a good sense of humor? Was he a kind of charismatic, ingratiating, friendly guy? What was he like?
29: Well, one of the most impressive things about Lindsey Graham was his sense of humor.
14: Yeah.
29: He was completely irreverent and irrepressible. Mm. He would make fun of anyone and everyone, including himself. Mm. And he loved a good joke at the expense of everyone. He would, sometimes be sarcastic to the faces. I've been with him when he talked to world leaders, not just President Zelensky, but MBS and Netanyahu, the prime ministers of France and Britain. He was a master at cracking jokes, which, as you know, sometimes breaks the ice and helps to establish relationships. And he could be totally charming. Now, at the same time, I just want to emphasize, he and I went tooth and nail on some issues. I will never forget the conflict we had about Kavanaugh's nomination, and that was wide in the open on the floor of the Senate and in the Judiciary Committee. We disagreed absolutely vehemently, and I have fought bills that he supported and obviously fought Trump, so he could be deadly serious and really vituperative, but he also had a sense of humor that enabled him to overcome the personal differences and see common ground.
14: Do you think, Senator Blumenthal, did you ever get a wind of his personal life? You know, I was reading, he was orphaned by the time he was 21 years old. His mother died of a cancer. Then his father got a heart attack. He was left with a 12-year-old sister whom he was the guardian for and, for all intents and purposes, became the father to. But he never married. There were always rumors that he was gay. Did you ever get a sense of a love life that he had, at all?
29: We never really talked. I can tell you categorically, we never talked about that aspect of his life or, my life. He knew that I have four children and two grandchildren. And, he met my wife, but we never really went into our personal lives. We had a professional relationship. We traveled together. He was a flexible and funny traveling companion, could make fun of, the most dire circumstances. When we were caught in odd places with flights canceled, with military aircraft grounded, he was one to roll with the punches, but we never really talked about our personal lives. He knew, by the way, and he was very impressed that my dad came from Germany to escape persecution. And he would sometimes make reference to the fact that my dad came to this country at a young age, 17 years old, without much more than the shirt on his back, speaking no English, knowing no one. And this country gave him a chance to succeed. He was very impressed by my four children, and particularly two who served in the military. One is a Marine Corps infantry officer in Afghanistan. The other is a Navy SEAL. He knew some of my, things about my family, but we never really talked about personal lives. We were both friends of John McCain. That really was the way our friendship or our relationship, our professional relationship began, because we traveled with McCain to Afghanistan, to the Middle East, to Europe. McCain was a very special person.
14: Oh boy, is he missed. You talk about a conscience of a country. Yeah. Really, he's hugely missed, in my view as well. Well, Senator Blumenthal, thanks for taking time on your way to, you said you're on your way to the airport. Where are you going? Someplace back to DC?
29: I am in my car waiting to get out of my car to go through security at the airport. So, thank you for inviting me to be on. I'm always, always honored to be on your show. Thank you, Lisa.
14: Senator Richard Blumenthal on the Lisa Wexler Show today, reminiscing about the passing of Lindsey Graham, who passed away Saturday night from a, a kind of an event, a medical event that you can't recover from, an aortic dissection. It's a boom. It's a widow maker. Thank you so much, Senator Blumenthal. You have a safe trip to where you're going. We'll chat with you soon.

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16: Welcome back to the Lars Larson Show. I do want to mention that Lindsey Graham has passed away. Lindsey Graham, member of the United States Senate, has been on this show any number of times over the years. He was always very generous with his time. I didn't have to agree with him all the time, but it was great to be able to interview him and ask him about the issues of the day. He has now passed away because of an aortic failure over the weekend. Now, the choice has been made that he will be replaced at least to the end of his term or until the election is held to replace him with his sister. Now, we can talk about whether or not being related to a member of the United States Senate makes you a good replacement or a bad replacement, but President Trump took the position that he wanted to see Lindsey Graham replaced by his sister. Anyway, welcome to the Lars Larson Show on a Monday. If you want to join what we've always called the best conversation in talk journalism, it's right here every day at 866-LARS. That's 866-439-5277. Send your emails to talk@LarsLarson.com. And if you're a naysayer, with naysayers for 30 years, we have always put naysayers to the head of the line. That is, if you disagree with something you hear from me or from a guest on this program, you are welcome to call, tell the producer that you disagree, that you're a naysayer, and we will put you first in line. But be ready. Make your point, make your argument, and then stick around for a couple of questions from me. In a moment, I want to tell you about a shooting that happened in Biddleford, Maine this morning. It involved an ICE agent who shot a man, and the man died at the scene. Now, you're going to hear a lot of things about this, but I'm going to tell you the important information you need to know the actual facts on the ground. Because I would imagine the mainstream media is going to bend over backwards to try to portray this as one more bad accident involving ICE. No, it was actually a situation where when you put somebody else's life in jeopardy, it doesn't matter if you're legal or illegal citizen or not. If you do that, expect the police, in this case ICE, to respond with deadly force. I'll get to the details of that in just a moment. First, a shout out to our friends in Powell, Wyoming, who catch great talk radio all day long on KPOW. That's AM 1260, and you can catch my show there Monday through Friday. Our poll on X, if you want to participate that way, we ask a daily poll question. Today, should the women's soccer team pocket half of the men's World Cup payout? And it was a pretty decent-sized payout, $16 million for reaching the round of 16 before being eliminated from the World Cup by Belgium in a 4-1 loss in Seattle. Under soccer's landmark equal pay collective, yeah, sounds communist to me too, but then I've always thought that soccer was kind of a communist sport, the money will be shared equally with the women's national team. U.S. Soccer keeps its 20.

20% cut, and the remaining 80% is split right down the middle between the men's team and the women's team. Now, I know that there are some of you who think that is the way it should be. When the men win big, when the men get to round of 16, then they get a big payout. The women should get half, even though the women were not involved in that whim. I think that is a bad idea, and I always have. I mean, if a private company wants to do it, like, say, the NBA, which gives some of its revenue to the WNBA, because the NBA makes gigantic money and the WNBA not so very much. Having them subsidized one way or another is the kind of collectivism that I really, really despise, especially since the Democrat Socialists of America are now pushing the same kind of collectivism for all of the United States of America. But if you want to join the conversation, it's 866-HEY-LARS. If you want to send an email, it's talk@LarsLarson.com. If you want to vote in our poll on X, at Lars Larson Show on X, on my website at LarsLarson.com, and brought to you by AMAC, the Association of Mature American Citizens. It has the conservative values I believe in. I joined about a decade ago. You should join, too. Don't go anywhere near AARP. They are a terrible political organization that helped bring us Obamacare. AMAC.us is the place to go, or call 888-262-2006. AMAC is better, better for you and better for America. In Friday's poll on First Amendment Friday, we asked you, should Harriet Tubman replace Andrew Jackson on America's $20 bill? I said no to the idea. Yeah, 5% of you said yes, 95% of you agreed with me and said no. I do want to give you a heads up that in a few hours at the White House, President Trump is going to deliver a speech to the nation, 9 p.m. Eastern, 6 p.m. on the Pacific Coast, the left coast of America. We do not. It's going to happen on Thursday. He's going to give that speech on Thursday night from the White House. So you'll want to keep tuned, and maybe between now and Thursday, we'll find out what he's going to talk about. What's coming up this hour? One Democrat's Nazi tattoo barely made a blip on the biggest news apps until he became a political problem. You know, the rape accusations. Our news algorithms deciding what you see. A Michigan politician wants government health care for everyone, but his psychiatrist's wife, she runs a cash-only business. She does not take Medicaid patients at all. Is socialized medicine only for everyone else, as in rules for thee, but not for me? States say that Washington is holding on to $39 billion that belongs to ordinary Americans. Why is the government sitting on money? And you can vote in our X poll at Lars Larson Show. Let me get back to Biddleford, Maine. In the little town of Biddleford, Maine, about 7 o'clock this morning, there was a shooting. And what did it involve? It involved a man behind the wheel of a car, a 26-year-old man from Columbia. And much will be made of the fact that this guy was legally in the United States. And I'm going to say, so what? Here's the reason. ICE was going after the people they should go after, which is illegal aliens. They have already announced, and it's been announced and confirmed, ICE was not going after this guy. They were not going after the 26-year-old Colombian man. The man was authorized to work in the United States. He had a Social Security number. And he got shot to death. What you have to focus on is this. Why was this man shot to death? It's a very easy explanation. He was behind the wheel of his car. ICE was legally and lawfully stopping him. And he then began to illegally try to run his car over the ICE agents. Now, does that sound like a familiar story? Maybe one we've heard out of, say, Minneapolis, Minnesota. Or other places. Portland, Oregon is another place where illegal aliens and legal aliens have tried to run ICE agents over with their cars and their trucks. Now, if you're an ICE agent and somebody is being lawfully stopped by you, even if he is not illegally in the country, does he have the right to run his car over an ICE agent in an attempt to flee? It also makes me wonder, well, if the guy is legally in the United States and ICE stops him, why is he concerned about being stopped by ICE? If he's legally in the United States and he's the one who knows that the best,
I mean, all of his friends and family members are making a big deal saying, this guy was authorized to work in the U.S. He had a social security number. Why in the world would they shoot him? They didn't shoot him because of his immigration status. They shot him because he was trying to drive a car over a member of law enforcement. You can't drive over people who are representing law enforcement. It doesn't make any sense to me that you defend the actions of a man. If he was legally here, and we're told that he was, then if I stopped him, he'd say, look, I'm legally here. Here's my paperwork. You don't have any reason to hold me. But instead, he tried to flee. Now, why would a legal immigrant to the United States try to flee from ICE? And if you say, well, I think I've got a good theory for that. My theory is the mainstream media and a bunch of Democrat politicians have made even legal immigrants to the United States fearful about ICE. Coming up in a moment, for months, the two biggest news apps in America showed you zero stories about Graham Platner's Nazi tattoo until he became a political liability.

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0: Hey, welcome back to the Lars Larson Show. It's a pleasure to be with you, and I'm glad to get to your phone calls and emails in a moment. You know, for months, as I mentioned a moment ago, the two biggest news apps in America showed you zero stories about Graham Platner's Nazi tattoo. Until the polls turned and Graham Platner became a liability to the Democrat Party of America. Is your phone now deciding what you're allowed to know? I thought we'd ask that of David Bozell, president of the Media Research Center, and we consider him a great asset of this program. David, welcome back.
11: Mr. Larson, how are you?
0: I'm doing very well, David.
11: I hear your voice. Huh? Yeah, last time I was on, your voice was hoarse, and glad to hear you back on the mend.
0: Yeah, you know, it goes with the territory, I guess, and every once in a while I get hoarse. but tell me this, right. What exactly is going on where we used to have filters in ABC, NBC, CBS, and PBS, and then sometimes CNN, and of course we had the big newspapers and the wire services, and now we've got technology companies that are being the filters and or blockers of information?
11: Yeah, so look, Apple News comes preloaded on every iPhone in America. 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These aggregators, these news aggregators are the points of entry for tens of millions of Americans. In fact, Reuters just had a survey last July, I believe, Lars, in which 58% of the country reported getting their news from either Apple News, Google News, MSN, and Yahoo. Okay,
0: wow.
11: These are the big boys. And so the power, the liberal media apparatus and the power that it has shifted onto the very device that millions of Americans are checking 200 times a day, you know, at least. And so what we did a study with our Free Speech America division, it was incredible. We looked every single morning at 8 o'clock on Google News and Apple News between the months of November and May, and there was not a single negative story about Graham Platner on any single day. And you mentioned the Nazi tattoos, the Reddit posts, the racism, the women, all of it. And we actually counted, Lars, 112 different stories from big media outlets, Fox News, New York Post, The Federalist, Breitbart, all the dailies, Mail, Caller, Signal, what have you, that went through these stories as the campaign unfolded, and Google News and Apple News showcased none of them.
0: Well, and it's not like we don't know about this problem. I mean, I'll cite, and you'll help me if my memory's bad on this, but back when the story about Hunter Biden's laptop broke, and the New York Post, the oldest newspaper in America, had it, and they tried to ship it out, and it was blocked at that point by Twitter, which then became X later on, but it was blocked by other news media as well. And in the end, after the votes had been cast, a lot of Americans were surveyed and asked, were you aware of this? And a huge number, I think it was even a majority, didn't even know about the story, but then they told the pollsters, if I'd known that, my vote would have changed. This is gigantically powerful in American politics.
11: Yeah, I mean, this is censorship by another name. It's just censorship by omission, and there's countless different types of stories, whether it's the Hunter Biden laptop story or whether it's the illegal immigrants killing Americans with commercial driver's licenses, or whether it's the fraud in Minnesota, Ohio, New York, you name it, whether it's what ICE is really doing versus what the press typically reports that ICE is doing and how they treat illegal immigrants. So there's a zillion stories that these big tech news aggregators are putting their thumbs on the scale of. I remember back in January, out of nowhere, the Minnesota Star Tribune rocketed up the charts as into a top 50 website in America out of nowhere. Why? Because they were linked to by Apple News 11 times and Google News 6 times in that particular month, with one negative headline about ICE after another after another.
0: Yep.
11: And the conservative ecosystem was on the ground covering ICE in a balanced way, but these guys don't want to showcase it. So it is a blockade of this emerging conservative news ecosystem that we need to push through.
0: Now, what do you say to Google when Google says, look,
12: The study mistakes volume of news for bias, and then they just said to heck with the methodology. And yet, it's not about volume. There was zero volume of stories about, you know, negative stories about Graham Plattner. So it wasn't, well, there were 10 stories about this and only 5 stories about that. Your research at Media Research Center said you had no stories about Graham Plattner, as though those issues simply did not exist.
11: Yeah, Google responded to us today, you know, saying our methodology was BS. Okay, what was wrong about the methodology? Crickets. They didn't say what was wrong about it. Number one, number two, did they show any story that they did showcase that was negative about Graham Plattner? No, they didn't. They couldn't point to a single one. We gave them 112 different options that was just what we found. They could have chosen from, and they did not point to a single one of those stories or any other story that was negative about Graham Plattner that they showcased on their news platform. So, look, this guy—they're hiding behind lawyer legalese. They blame the user a ton. They just blame it on the end user, saying, "Well, you don't pick Fox News enough, or you don't pick Breitbart enough to get your news from." Well, I mean, who knows to do that? Who knows to go on Google News and say, I would like this, this, this, and this, and this. I mean, it's you expect at the point of entry, and this is where Google and Apple News kind of run into a regulatory problem, because they advertise themselves as this neutral aggregation of the news. And yet, and you know, buy our phones and you'll get this neutral presentation. But then yet, you know, every study that we've come up with shows otherwise, that they're just, it's a total blockade of the conservative news ecosystem, blockade of certain stories. It's just, when they do link to Fox, it's always, you know, a police officer saves cat out of a tree, or, you know, last picture of girl before she falls off the cruise boat. I mean, just, it's lifestyle. It's not news. It's not narrative.
12: No, not at all. That is David Bozell. 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This is the kind of crazy world we live in, and the information you're hearing, well, I'm going to give it to you unfiltered, but it sounds like Google and Yahoo are not going to do that. Thousands of places on the internet have a file with your name on it, and that used to be true of me, but I took care of the problem, and I'm going to tell you how. What do they have? Your home address, your cell phone number, your email address, and there's more. 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
1: Hey, welcome back to the Lars Larson Show. 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Glad to be with you and always glad to take your phone calls and emails. Senator Lindsey Graham, Republican of South Carolina, elected to the Senate more than 20 years ago, a close political ally of President Donald Trump, has died. And I mentioned that earlier in the show. He died early Sunday. He was 71, actually died Saturday night, but his death was announced on Sunday morning from what they called a brief and sudden illness. It turns out that it was a flaw in his aorta brought on by heart disease. Governor Henry McMaster has now appointed Lindsey Graham's sister, Darlene, as the deceased senator's successor. It's my honor to ask his little sister, Darlene Graham, to finish his work for now. And that choice has Donald Trump's, Donald Trump's endorsement as well. Hey, I want to ask Joel, who's our great associate producer. I want to ask him for that soundbite with Senator Alyssa Slotkin. Because since we're going to be talking about politics a lot between now and November, I want you to know what the Democrats are saying. I mean, I'd love to get some Democrats on this show. I might be able to ask them some fairly interesting questions. But before we go to that, if you want to join the best conversation in talk journalism, it's here every day at 866-HEY-LARS. That's 866-439-5277. Send your emails to talk@LarsLarson.com. And I guess you should consider this question. Is Senator Alyssa Slotkin saying that Democrat voters are too stupid to get ID, but Republicans are not that stupid? Take a listen to what she has to say about what would happen if the Save America Act, the one we've described so many times on this show, if your friends say, well, there's that Save America Act, but I don't know exactly what it does. It's very simple to understand. Three things it requires. Number one, you have to be a citizen to vote. Try that on your Democrat friends or liberal friends and say, shouldn't you have to be a citizen to vote? And that's what the Save Act requires. Number two, that you have to show picture ID to register to vote and to cast your vote. And number three, your ballot has to arrive by Election Day. Otherwise, it doesn't count. And yet, what does Senator Alyssa Slotkin say about what the SAVE Act would do to disenfranchise Americans?
2: The other thing that we blocked yesterday was the SAVE Act, right? Which was literally allow this administration to rig our democracy so that it would be hard for any Democrat in any state to win any election. And disenfranchise all married women in the meantime, by the way. And just you have to show your birth certificate at the polls if you have a married name.
1: Now, you want some lying? That was some pretty good lying, even for a Democrat. You would have to show your birth certificate if you have a married name. Now, I don't think that Alyssa Slotkin, member of the Democrat Party and member of the U.S. Senate, she doesn't sound too very bright. It seems like she might have a room temperature IQ, because think about what she's saying. So a married woman who presumably has a different name, and she goes by that different name. I mean, Mrs. Larson, Tina Larson, is actually has a driver's license as Tina Larson, is registered to vote as Tina Larson, on all the documents that involve our bank accounts and everything else. Tina Larson is Tina Larson. That is not her maiden name. What would her birth certificate show? It would show her maiden name. Now, I'm not sure how Alyssa Slotkin seems to think that if a married Democrat voter shows up at the polls to vote, that they would demand that she show her birth certificate, because her birth certificate is not going to show her married name. Her driver's license probably will. Her passport, if she has one, probably will. Her birth certificate is not going to show her married name. And yet that's the kind of nonsense you get out of these Democrats that, well, married women won't be able to vote without showing their birth certificate. What would a birth certificate demonstrate about a married woman's name? Nothing at all. And She says, but she did say the quiet part out loud. And I kind of like that. She admitted, and you heard it right there in that soundbite. She admitted, if you actually require picture ID, proof of citizenship, ballot in by election day, she says it would be virtually impossible for any Democrat in America to get elected to public office. What's she telling us? That the only way Democrats can win is if they cheat? The only way Democrats can win is if picture ID is not required? Now think about all the things in life that require picture ID. You want to open a bank account? Picture ID. You want to drive an automobile? Picture ID. You want to fly on a commercial airline? Picture ID. You want to cash a check? Picture ID. You want to check into most hotels in America, whether they're Motel 6 or the nicest Hilton in downtown Las Vegas? You're going to have to show picture ID. But somehow, Alyssa Slotkin seems to think that if we required picture ID and citizenship to vote and that your ballot be in by election day, that all of a sudden the Democrats can't win in a circumstance like that. Oh, and I have to mention this as well. Abu El-Sayed, who's a Michigan doctor running for Congress, is supporting single-payer Medicare for all, a health care system. And yet his wife, who is also a doctor, she's a psychiatrist, Sarah Jakuku, does not accept Medicare or any other insurance. She only operates for cash. So in other words, you've got somebody running for Congress who believes in a single payer, meaning government-funded Medicare for all, but his wife will not take Medicare patients, will not take Medicaid patients, won't even take patients on private insurance. And why does that? She says so right on her website. She wants cash up front. She has a company called MindWork Psychiatry. The following March, after she had done this in 2024, Jakuku opted out of Medicare, meaning she cannot bill the program and requires Medicare patients to pay out of pocket. Now, how well are you going to do in a system that has nationalized health insurance when there are doctors who say, I don't want anything to do with that? Hey, a little advice for you. A dollar does not buy what it did 10 years ago. 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
7: Hey, welcome back to the Lars Larson Show. It's a Monday. It's honestly provocative talk radio for America. And consider this. If you want provocative, 30 state treasurers, those are the folks in charge of all the cash in the 50 American states, 58 if you're an Obama voter, say the government is sitting on $39 billion that belongs to American families, not to Washington, D.C. Whose money is it really? I thought we'd consult about that with Vivek Malik, who is Missouri State Treasurer. And welcome back to the program, sir.
17: Good evening. Good afternoon, Lars. Thank you for having me on the show. Appreciate it.
7: I'm always glad to have you on the show because you know, you're one of those state treasurers that seems willing to go after some of these issues like this one, where the Treasury Department has $39 billion in unclaimed war and savings bonds. They belong to Americans, but in most cases, nobody really knows who they belong to. So they're simply unclaimed and sitting in the government's treasury.
17: Absolutely, that's true. And the state treasurers across the United States have been dealing with unclaimed property. We in the state of Missouri have over $1.5 billion in unclaimed money or unclaimed property. And for that matter, the state treasurers are practically the experts on this unclaimed property. And for on this $39 billion in matured unredeemed U.S. savings bond, which remains outstanding, the Treasury needs to do more than it has done. And I commend President Trump for taking up this issue back in 2020 using an executive order, which directed the Treasury to share bond information with states which have deep experience locating these owners and their heirs. But the Biden era regulations created a catch-22 situation, which made the state to take the title to the bonds through escheatment, but then denied the bond identifying information that was needed to do so.
7: Now, hold on. So Biden had this Secure 2.0 Act that went into effect about 4 years ago, and it created a situation where you could get the money, but you couldn't find out who it belonged to?
17: That is right. So we cannot claim the money till we find out who it belongs to. So, and they would not release that information who it belongs to. So the Congress has done what it was supposed to do. It passed the legislation under the Secure Act, but the Treasury Department during Biden administration created this weird regulation which has prohibited from matching these heirs or matching these owners of this property to the rightful owners. And right now, what all we are asking through this letter that we sent to President Trump at the White House, the 30 state treasurers, is to just issue one more executive order directing the treasurer to do the right thing.
7: I'm talking to Missouri State Treasurer Vivek Malik. But Treasurer Malik, tell me this. The folks who wrote this, the regulations at Treasury, they must have known that this was going to create a catch-22. They couldn't be that dumb that they just did it accidentally. So were they intending to create a situation where the money would never have to be returned?
17: At this point, I would say probably yes, because $39 billion is a lot of money. And they probably did not want to part away with that, and especially when you're making a decent amount of interest on that money. So that was just a way to say, yes, we are following the law, but hey, you still have to do this to get this money. And, that is creating a problem.
7: Because Treasurer Malik, I can imagine attorneys general going after a company. If a company said, we owe these refunds to our customers, but you know what? Our process for processing the refunds is so tied up that we can't return the money. Sorry, we're just going to have to hang on
17: exactly
7: to it. You'd view that as a criminal act, wouldn't you?
17: I would say so. But I hope that President Trump realizes what he started, he needs to finish it. And basically what I am saying is we made a promise, we should keep that promise. And that's what it is. And the U.S. government back in from when Second World War started made the promise to Americans, to the citizens, and we need to keep that promise to return the money to the heirs of those people who bought these bonds. And a lot of this has been claimed, but a lot of it has been left out. and $39 billion is awful lot of money.
7: Well, tell me this, Treasurer Malik. The state treasurers, the 30 of you, I guess the other 20 are, I could probably guess which states are the other 20, but they are saying the original owners of these bonds died without letting their heirs know that they owned them, or they lost the records, or they simply forgot about them. So how do you figure out who to give the money back to?
17: So we have a mechanism with state treasurers when we have the unclaimed money. As I said, we have about $1.5 billion in Missouri, and we have a way to find out who it belongs to, and we reach out to those folks, and we publish that every year, those records. So people can look up based on their address, based on the names of their ancestors, whether it is father, mother, or his grandfather or somebody, and people can find out. But if you withhold that information, how somebody would find out if it's lost money. So that is what is happening here, that key information is being withheld, which not letting the states to take this money from the Treasury to then be returned to the rightful.
7: So at this point, in terms of process, Treasurer Malik, can President Trump just say to the Treasury Department, Scott Bessent, just say, look, this money belongs to these people, get the money back to them? Can he do it through an executive order like that, or does it take the Congress,
17: absolutely,
7: which I don't think has been that vigorous about doing its job?
17: No, Congress has done its part. Congress passed the Internal Security Act and directed Treasury to share bond information with the states, and which have, and that's all they did. And then the Treasury was responsible for making a process, which they have done quite a bit. And what they did was they completed identification of these records, modernizing and digitizing those records. They have done that, but they haven't shared that information with the state so that we can then reach out to the rightful owners and say, hey, you have so much money from your grandfather, from your father who bought these bonds, and it can be, you need to claim this. That's where the piece is missing.
7: So, Treasurer Malik, tell me this. I'm just curious. What are your political aspirations? Are you going to become Secretary of the Treasury one of these days?
17: I don't know. I am just a patriotic American. I just want to make sure that what the oath we took, whether it was to protect the money, protect taxpayers' money from Chinese, Communist China, in getting those investments back, or making sure that we are not sending money through our money remittance services to these illegal aliens in the country, or sending them back to their home countries, or it is making sure this unclaimed money that belongs to the people is returned, whether it is from the state side or from the federal side. I'm just doing my job, and I'm happy doing this.
7: Boy, it's nice to have somebody in the government who just says, I just want to do my job and do right by the American people. State Treasurer Vivek Malik. Treasurer Malik, thanks so much for the time.
17: Thank you very much for having me, and I would be happy to answer any questions, and please take me on the call anytime you wish.
7: Oh, believe me, we're going to be calling you back. That's Vivek Malik, the treasurer of the great state of Missouri. Back in a moment. You got the Lars Larson Show.
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23: From ABC News, I'm Stephanie Officer. South Carolina's governor has named Senator Lindsey Graham's sister Darlene to serve what remains of his term after the senator died suddenly at his Washington home over the weekend. ABC's Christian Cordero.
24: A special primary election on August 11th will decide who will replace Graham as the Republican nominee for Senate, a term set to begin in January. On Capitol Hill, colleagues are remembering the senator as quick-witted and effective, who loved political debate. He was also seen as a war hawk, supporting military action in Afghanistan, Iraq, and Iran. Graham's final trip was to Ukraine, returning hours before he died. He served as a crucial link between Presidents Zelensky and Trump.
23: A federal judge today threw out a lawsuit the Department of Justice brought against West Virginia to obtain the state's voter rolls, continuing the Trump administration's losing streak in similar cases.
25: With today's ruling, judges in 13 states have now rejected the Trump administration's demands that states turn over their voter rolls. U.S. District Judge Thomas Johnston, a Republican appointee, concluded that the Department of Justice did not demonstrate their need for West Virginia's records and were not lawfully entitled to the sensitive materials, which include the names, dates of birth, addresses, and partial social security numbers of voters. Ahead of the midterms, the Trump administration has sought to increase federal oversight on elections, and dozens of states, led by both Republicans and Democrats, have rebuffed the request for voter rolls. Peter Aralamus, ABC News.
23: A second American now testing positive for Ebola after working with a humanitarian aid group in the Congo, where more than 600 people have died. ABC's James Longman.
26: Teams have conducted contact tracing and risk assessments. They're desperately working to prevent further transmission. The region as a whole has already seen upwards of 1,800 cases and over 600 deaths, primarily concentrated in the DRC and Uganda.
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23: Actor Sam Neill has died.
31: To millions, he was Dr. Alan Grant.
32: It's a dinosaur.
31: The reluctant hero of Steven Spielberg's Jurassic Park. Sam Neill, the actor who brought quiet gravity to some of the biggest films of his generation, has died. Born in Northern Ireland and raised in New Zealand, Neill's career spanned more than 50 years. In 2023, he revealed he'd been treated for blood cancer. Earlier this year, Neill revealed that he was cancer-free after a groundbreaking treatment. Sam Neill was 78.
23: That's ABC's Sophie Flay. Philadelphia Mayor Sherelle Parker has signed a disaster emergency after severe microbursts this weekend with 70-mile-per-hour winds caused severe damage.
33: We saw utility poles literally split in half like matchsticks.
23: Parker says there were no injuries reported, but some residents have been displaced.
3: Hundreds of economists have signed an open letter saying institutions have to act now to address how artificial intelligence could transform the economy and put people out of work. The letter says leaders have to build incentives, guardrails, and institutions to steer AI in a direction that complements humans and betters society. Now to a sweet discovery in outer space. Astronomers say they've detected a type of sugar in space that is also found in raspberries and self-tanners. Called erythrulose, they say it's been found in thin clouds of gas and dust littered between the stars. I'm Stephanie Officer, ABC News.
4: Of all the wireless companies in America, only one has 5 stars in every category from Consumer Reports, and that company is PureTalk. 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